0: moving consumer spending, workers, and tax revenue from one state to another. Ken Lorman reporting.
1: California's treatment of businesses is back in the spotlight.
2: Critics of Governor Gavin Newsom say California's civil rights enforcement has become a powerful tool for extracting massive settlements from major corporations. They point to the Riot Games lawsuit, where two women who said they wanted to cause social change reached an initial $10 million settlement before California intervened, and the company ultimately agreed to pay $100 million. Opponents argue the approach has created an increasingly hostile climate for businesses operating in the Golden State. Willie Nelson, The White House.
1: White House Press Secretary Caroline Leavitt says President Trump has a busy week ahead.
3: White House Press Secretary Caroline Leavitt says President Trump will be heading to Michigan Monday for a speech about the economy. On Tuesday, he will attend a funeral service for the late South Carolina Senator Lindsey Graham at the Washington National Cathedral. The president is scheduled to hold another cabinet meeting.
4: The president will host the 13th cabinet meeting of this term at Camp David, which will be a lot of fun and something different for the cabinet to experience together.
3: Laura Winters reporting.
1: Millions across the country are dealing with sizzling temperatures today. Major cities like Phoenix, Vegas, Minneapolis, and St. Louis are seeing extreme heat warnings as temperatures are expected to reach triple digits. More on these stories at townhall.com.
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6: In France, soldiers and firefighters are working to contain a massive blaze near Bordeaux in the wine country, the fire forcing tens of thousands to evacuate, with winds threatening to push it closer to the city. In Spain, wildfires are displacing over 70,000 people.
7: La situación sigue siendo compleja.
6: Spanish Prime Minister Pedro Sanchez says fire crews were in for a difficult few hours as they battle blazes. Successive heat waves that hit unusually early and hard this year have turned forests and shrublands into tinderboxes. I'm Julie Walker.
1: Two men are accused of parachuting off Seattle's Space Needle on Friday. The men entered the popular attraction with purchased tickets and were captured on camera on the top level before they jumped. Breaking news and analysis, townhall.com. CBS NFL analyst and former Dallas Cowboys quarterback Tony Romo has been arrested on suspicion of driving under the influence.
8: A Milwaukee County Sheriff's Office arrest report says that Romo performed poorly on field sobriety tests after getting stopped while driving south on Interstate 43 this week. Sheriff's officials said Romo was taken into custody, booked, and released. He has a court appearance set for September 21st. There was no comment from CBS. 46-year-old Romo has been the network's lead game analyst for NFL coverage since 2017. Bob Agner reporting.
1: The European Commission has found TikTok did not adequately protect children's privacy rights on its platform by allowing adults to view the accounts of minors. The commission said Friday that the action exposed children to cyberbullying, unwanted contact, and predatory behavior. More on these stories at townhall.com.
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13: The Answer. Welcome back, San Diego. I'm your host, Jared Basso, alongside the best voice in radio, Mr. Dave Stahl. And we have a fun show tonight. What does a 1969 GT500 Shelby have to do with Charles Manson that we were talking about last week? We'll find out.
12: He couldn't have drove that car.
13: Going to be exciting. But first, it's a Riker Report.

0: Welcome back to the show, Amy Reichert.
1: All righty. The New York Post dropped a story yesterday that should stop every parent in their tracks. Taxpayer-funded My Gender dolls, complete with removable genitalia, are headed to Minnesota classrooms this fall for kids as young as four. Developed at the University of Minnesota Medical School with state money under Governor Tim Walz, you remember him, he was Kamala Harris's running mate, these paper dolls come with gender-neutral names, over 100 interchangeable outfits and hairstyles, and get this, detachable private parts. The stated goal? So children can learn about the different options that exist for who they can be, regardless of their body parts. Elon Musk summed it up in 6 words yesterday: they are coming after your kids. Meanwhile, former Vice President Kamala Harris is increasingly signaling interest to California political insiders in a 2028 presidential run again, though she has not officially announced her candidacy. Also, California Governor Gavin Newsom's odds have plummeted. New Hampshire polls show Gavin Newsom's favorability among Democrats plunged 36 points since October 2025. Meanwhile, the betting markets actually favor Marco Rubio as the next president. President Donald Trump returned to the rescheduled White House Correspondents' Dinner. The first one was interrupted by an attempted assassination attempt. Trump delivered a speech that mixed jokes with sharp attacks on members of the press and political rivals. Governor Gavin Newsom was rage posting on social media during the dinner, calling the president a loser, a pig, and a son of a, well, I'm just not going to say that on air. Here is what triggered Newsom. Roll the clip.
2: And it's traditional that at least one or two potential presidential hopefuls attend the correspondence dinner, but many of them seem to have really chickened out. I was disappointed that Gavin Newsom didn't show up. He didn't show up. He should be here. But I heard that he recently said that we will lose our country if we don't fight fire with fire. And to be fair, there's only one thing we know about Gavin, and that's that he definitely doesn't want to fight fire with water. He's got a lot of water he never uses. What a disaster. That should have never happened.
1: That's the Reichert Report for this week. Back to you, Jared and Dave.
3: That was a good one.
0: That was. I mean, he really infantized Newsom, too.
3: Did you watch the...
0: No.
3: Oh, you didn't watch it?
0: No, I didn't.
3: Interesting enough, it was on CNN. It wasn't on the Fox channel.
0: Interesting.
3: Yeah.
0: Interesting. They'll cover that one.
3: But they did. But they did the whole. They did the whole. The whole dinner. I was totally. I was really shocked.
0: Huh. Interesting. Well, that yeah, that really did trigger Newsom, didn't it, Amy?
1: It absolutely did, and so I posted on X. After the third insult that he hurled at the president, that Gavin Newsom was tweaking on Saturday night.
0: Mm-hmm.
1: And I put kind of a funny actual picture of him. And then Gavin Newsom responded, Amy is a loser, in my comments.
3: What?
0: Yeah.
1: So far this year, he has called me Donald Trump's stooge on social media because of my work with Nick Shirley.
3: Mm-hmm.
1: And now, just like he called the president a loser, apparently anybody who supports the president is going to be called a loser from Gavin Newsom. I wear it as a badge of honor.
3: I was just going to say the same thing.
0: I mean, these guys are so ridiculous. Like, we all jumped in with Amy on this, and we're like, yeah, like, who is running this account? Are you kidding me? It was like talking to a third grader, these guys.
1: Well, that's actually a great point. So the Governor Gavin Newsom's press office X account, where his profile picture is literally him with a crown on, like he's a king, a wannabe king. He posts from that account, and it's run with our taxpayer dollars. The two guys that run it, it's his name is Izzy, and he looks like an Izzy. That's all I can say about that. And the other one is Brandon. I mean, you can't make this up. Brandon
0: Let's
1: and Izzy.
0: Go, Brandon. Oh, man. And, you know, they posted something after that, too, that was just have a good night, Patriots, or something like that. And it was, I mean, they just run this thing to the ground, and then this is what we get, you know. Just like nothing's going on at all. Everything's peachy.
1: Well, you know, I just think it kind of shows how desperate Gavin Newsom is for attention. Mm-hmm. His own Democrat Party is rejecting him. You know, the Democrat Party is going to the communists.
0: Mm-hmm.
1: And so they want AOC to be president, not him.
0: Mm. Yeah, the level of denial is just mind-boggling. You know, some of these guys in these comments, you know, we'd respond to them, and they would just turn the comments off because they had like one or two bullets in the chamber, and that was it, and they were exhausted. And they just had to shut it down. No response whatsoever. So
1: you were doing great. You came to my defense.
0: Oh, I love that stuff, Amy.
1: They couldn't keep up with you, and they had to turn off their own comments.
0: They did. I live for it. I just live for these people because we know they have absolutely no legs to stand on. You know, going back to your opening story, Amy, with the gender dolls. Elon really did nail it. They are coming after your kids. There's no other explanation for this, right?
1: Absolutely. In fact, I was invited on Newsmax this morning to talk about this. It was a segment called Woke Watch. And the fact of the matter is this material, it's taxpayer funded, these paper dolls where you can literally interchange body parts. And the intention is to put forward the transgender ideology. They admit it. It's for four-year-olds.
0: Yeah.
1: Four-year-olds. That, let's just kind of rest on that for a second. Anybody listening right now remember what it was like to be 4 years old? And can you imagine having this radical indoctrination? What can I even call it? I mean, paper dolls from hell.
0: Yeah.
1: You know, put forward. I mean, that's what these are. Body parts are not interchangeable.
0: Absolutely. And they know what they're doing. These children's minds are so impressionable at that age. And I mean, think back, if that was thrust upon us, that would be like you're stealing their childhood from them. You know, we have good memories, hopefully, most of us, of that age and growing up and our toys and just being a kid, and they're trying to push this crap down their throats. It's like literally stealing their good memories and childhood right from them. Over 100 interchangeable outfits and hairstyles. They put a lot of money into this thing.
3: But why?
0: Exactly.
3: What's their reason?
1: Okay, I will tell you why. Okay. Thank you for bringing that up. So this has been my theory for a couple of years. If you can get people to say that a woman is not a woman, that a woman could be a man, and a man could be a woman, and actually you can't define woman or man, you can get people to believe anything.
0: Yeah.
1: Yep. Anything.
3: Good
1: you can
3: point.
1: Say the sky is magenta diamonds with the rainbow unicorns. I mean, you can get them to say anything else besides the sky is blue.
0: Yeah.
1: That's the whole purpose.
0: It is. What's that last line of the, is it 1984 or Animal Farm or one of those books that the last line was like, something about not believing your own eyes or what you're seeing? Kind of like, just whatever mm-hmm. we tell you is what it is. Even if you see something completely different. And they're trying to raise a generation that will do whatever they say and won't be able to fight against it because this is the agenda they want to push. It's sickening.
1: It is. And the fact of the matter is I'm going to lay this on Big Pharma. I believe that Big Pharma is pushing this as well. Remember, it costs over $200,000 to surgically implant a puberty blocker in a 13-year-old. $200,000.
3: Wow.
1: And so just 3 weeks ago, Gavin Newsom signed legislation allowing for $26 million in surgeries for children. So we're talking about double mastectomies for 13-year-old girls. We're talking about cross-sex hormones. And these things are not harmless. They cause infertility. They cause irreversible damage. And kids can't possibly make up their minds at such an early age. Furthermore, there's no proof that these actually help the mental health of kids. Actually, they have found the opposite, and that's why it's been banned in Europe.
0: Hmm. Wow, Europe's doing something right.
1: Finally. Yeah. That's a surprise, isn't it?
0: Yeah. It's just
3: not everything,
0: evil.
3: But some things.
0: It's so evil. I mean, it breaks my heart. They're stealing the youth from these kids, and some stuff is irreversible, you know, after you go through that mutilation. And the mind, you know, forget about the whole physical damage they're doing. They're just screwing up these heads so bad.
1: These children will never be able to have children.
0: Yeah.
1: This is sterilization of children. Children who cannot possibly have informed consent.
0: Mm-hmm.
1: A 12-year-old cannot decide at 12 that they do not want to have children one day.
0: Mm-hmm. Absolutely. Yep. Pure evil. Pure evil. Well, let's move to your second story here with Vice President Kamala Harris, or former vice president. You know, I would think they would pick something. There's got to be a better option, but they're really going to try to double down on this, you think?
1: Well, you know, I mean, she really didn't have much of a fight before. Remember, she didn't have to go through a primary.
0: True.
1: Or really any kind of meaningful convention. They just kind of appointed her. So maybe she feels like they owe it to her after she blew over $1 billion.
0: Oh, yeah.
1: Right? And spending. And, you know, there's a lot of predictions going into November that the Democrats are going to take over the House. Republicans will most likely hold on to the Senate. I predict the House, I think, is in jeopardy. But I think what's really interesting is the Republican National Committee is actually doing fantastic on fundraising. They've raised over $130 million. And meanwhile, the Democrats are way behind. They've only raised like about $16 million so far. So the Democrats are hurting right now. They're just terrible with money.
0: That they are. That they are. And what am I thinking? I'm coming from a voice of reason here. Of course they could just try to cram this through again. And that's a good point. Maybe they owe it to her. You know, it's just the optics of it all. You don't get, you know, the response isn't stellar at all. But at the end of the day, if you have voter fraud on your side and you're controlling everything, it really doesn't matter. It's just whoever you can put in for your puppet.
1: Yeah, Dave, what do you think about this? Have you heard some of the things that are going on with voter ID right now on the ballot?
3: Well, I think the thing that surprises me the most is that we got a lot of Republicans that don't want to do the Save American Act. I don't understand that at all.
1: I'm in agreement. I am shocked.
3: Totally.
1: That we cannot seem to get this thing passed. You know, and then with the voter ID here in California, qualified for the ballot had over 1 million signatures. But the problem is Attorney General Rob Bonta,
3: right,
1: of California, basically just changed the title,
3: mm-hmm,
1: and the description of the voter ID to make it sound like the initiative would prohibit citizens from voting.
3: But they do that all the time. It's just, and I don't know what is going on in this state of California. I mean, I hate to say it, but it's the only way it makes sense is that they're cheating. And if their policies were good, and if it was good for California, and if it was even good for the immigrants, then they wouldn't have to cheat. But it's not.
1: Well, you know, I'm really waiting for Spencer Pratt, who did a viral video claiming that he has recordings of either Nithya Raman or Karen Bass. They're both running for mayor. And he claims that that recording is disqualifying for office for them. And so I also know that Spencer Pratt met with President Trump in the Oval Office just a couple of weeks ago. I'm sure they were talking about election integrity. So, okay, Spencer, we're waiting.
3: I think there's going to be more to come from Spencer than what we know. He's kind of holding everything close to his chest. I think he's putting everything together. I catch a lot of his, you know, his videos. And, you know, when he, I mean, he makes perfectly good sense. Perfectly good sense when he talks. So.
0: Yeah. And I wonder sometimes if they save it for timing and when more people are paying attention, like the October surprise. Maybe he's holding on to it for something like that.
1: Oh, good point. You know what? Thank you for bringing that up. That is very true. You know, right now we're coming towards the end of July. A lot of people are on vacation. They're not paying attention to politics. Only us, right?
0: Yeah, yeah. Us junkies.
1: Everyone listening. We're, you know, we follow sports like some people follow. We follow politics like a lot of people follow sports.
0: Yes, yes.
1: Right? And so, great point. I think you're correct. I think they're going to hold on to it.
0: Yeah. That's it. And sometimes we forget that. We forget that we're the junkies that are on it, just watching it like a reality. That's our reality TV show. And sometimes I have to catch myself and step back and go, okay, you got to look at the general public too. You know, just talking to people as well. You know, you'll say something just assuming that they'll know when it's the furthest thing from their mind.
1: Oh my gosh. You know what? It was so interesting. So last week I posted about a candidate who's running for mayor in the city of El Cajon against our brave, constitution loving, mayor Bill Wells. And the guy that's running against him, his name is Alexander Kraft, and he is endorsed by the Democrat Socialists of America. And he's got pictures on his website where he's wearing the, what is that scarf that the Palestinians wear?
3: Yeah. You know, the black and white.
1: Back in the PLO, the PLO leader, Yasser Arafat, he used to wear that on his head, right. And now people wear it across their shoulders. Yeah. So he's that guy. Right. Mm. So I posted the same content on X, Instagram, and Facebook, and I got completely.

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1: Air One. Songs that heal. 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
2: Graham, X are the big ones. And, you know, when all of us were purged from X, all those new ones popped up. Remember, like Parler and On Up, and there was a few other ones just to kind of give us a home to go to. But thank God Elon bought X, and we were kind of all coming back.
3: That changed everything. And then
2: it did.
3: The other thing that's really interesting is the, I believe he's the CEO of the UFC, Dana White.
4: Right.
3: So he is a board member now on Facebook. And it was the week after he became a board member. And it was, of course, after President Trump won. And I think Mark Zuckerberg was like, uh-oh, the tide is changing.
2: Uh-huh. Yep.
3: That's when I noticed my account on Facebook started to actually grow. And my posts were having a lot more reach. So I know that during COVID, I was in Facebook jail multiple times. But and that was hurting my reach for years. But it was really Trump getting elected, and of course before that, Elon Musk buying X, it changed everything.
2: Yeah,
3: for free speech.
2: It was so huge, and that's what he kept championing was the free speech aspect of it, because it is wild how you look no further to how they want to control the narrative than that, the socials and the algorithms and how they can manipulate everything to get what people get. You know, the Chan boards where like the QOP started, and they have multiple different boards that you can go to on that. That's like the real full no censorship whatsoever. But that's kind of techie, and not a lot of people can navigate that. But just imagine if there was a real site that was literally, other than, hate, what would be real hate speech or, threats and stuff like that. You know, your typical censorship, but it's weird. It's weird out there.
3: Well, not only do they want to censor us, they want to go beyond that. They want to rename everything. They want to rename all the monuments, and they want to rename, it's not Columbus Day anymore. It's Native American Day. But here's the thing: they not only do they change the language we were talking earlier, they call it gender affirming care. Think about that. That's so Orwellian.
2: Mm-hmm.
3: It's not affirming. It's denying,
2: mm-hmm.
3: and it's not care. It's actual harm,
2: mm-hmm.
3: as we've seen with many young adults who've said, "Look, I was bullied into this as a 12-year-old, and now I regret it, and I've got these lifelong ramifications." But one more thing, the Democrat Socialist America, who are taking over the Democratic Party, are now openly saying they want to abolish the borders, they want to get rid of prisons, they want to do away with the Senate and the presidency, and they want to rewrite the Constitution of the United States. So they're saying the quiet part out loud. The commies are in control of the Democratic Party right now.
2: Yeah. Yeah. And in my opinion, I would rather them show their true colors so the rest of the world and population can see that, we're not so crazy for trying to call them out for that. Say, no, they really want to do this stuff. And it's almost like, let's get it all out there so everyone can really see. Speaking of censorship, do you think that would have a good effect rather than kind of having them come up in like a wolf in sheep's clothes?
3: I'm a free speech proponent. I mean, let the crazies come out with their crazy ideas. Here's the problem, right? This is a free speech zone on your show tonight. But my mom, she's 83 years old, and she sits down and she watches one of the local networks every single night to get her news. And when I

0: try to tell her about, oh, did you hear about this? Did you hear about that? Nope, it's not being reported. She did not know that Gavin Newsom is, because she thinks, my mom does not like Trump, okay? She doesn't like the way he behaves. Mm-hmm. She comes from that generation, okay? Mm-hmm. But she doesn't know that Gavin Newsom and these Democrat socialists, they do the same thing. Ilhan Omar basically called for the president of the United States to be deported the other day.
1: Mm-hmm. Now,
0: but they never hear this on their channels.
1: Yeah, and if it fits what they agree with, they're okay with it, you know?
0: Yeah, absolutely. So, I don't know. I just, it's really important. I think everybody that's listening, if you haven't opened up an X account, I really strongly suggest it, because you are going to get different opinions, and then you can make your own mind up.
1: Yeah, and I would actually love to have a far leftist on the show and just have an open conversation. You know, and not get, you know, because I don't get triggered anymore. In the early days, I remember I would, you know, and your emotions take over, which is you see so much of on social media, and you get in those just round and round fights that go nowhere. But I've come to be able to just really, you know, speak and converse with someone. And I think that would be interesting to have a far leftist that would, you know, not blow up. And just talk about them. And we can leave with our own opinions at the end of the conversation as well.
2: I doubt they'll come.
1: But that'd be interesting. Because we are open.
0: That would be interesting.
1: We are open to anything. We have our beliefs, but we are open.
2: Yeah, well, like I said, we got to stop. Got to take a break. Got to rack them and stack them. Right here on Jared Bassel, Still Talking Radio.
1: Thank you so much, Amy. Great report, as always. We're the answer.
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1: The Answer. Welcome back, San Diego. We have an interesting topic here, and we're actually on a search, Dave. This kind of fired me up to go on a search for a vehicle, and not just any vehicle, but a 1969, I believe it's a Shelby GT500 428 Cobra Jet, and this car was actually gifted to a Playmate of the Year, and it was something that Playboy did, and it was pink. They called it Playboy Pink. Mm-hmm. And I want to play this clip that kind of summarizes, and it has a tie to Charles Manson because we were talking about Charles Manson last week. And don't worry, we're not going down that road again. But it did have an interesting tie. Here you go. Take
2: a
1: listen.
2: Did you know there's a famous Shelby Mustang that's been missing for years? Has a connection to Playboy and Charles Manson. We'll go back in time here. The year is 1969, and this Shelby GT500 was gifted to the Playmate of the Year over at Playboy Magazine. And this particular year, Playboy had named Connie Kresge as Playmate of the Year. The prize, a brand new car. This has been a tradition that Playboy had started back in 1964. All the vehicles were pink. Not a bad deal. Under the hood, we have a 428 cubic inch Cobra Jet V8. Cranking out 335 horse. You're probably thinking, I had no idea that Shelby made pink muscle cars. It is a one of one. This is the only official pink Shelby ever made. Painted Playboy pink. The other major event that happened to Connie that year. So she was good friends with Sharon Tate. The night of August 9th in Los Angeles, Sharon Tate had asked Connie if she wanted to come over. She was having a few friends over. Jay Sebring, her friend Abigail Folger, and her boyfriend. They're going to stop at El Coyote first and have some Mexican food and then go back to the house. Well, Connie said that she was busy. She had a scheduling conflict, and that decision saved Connie's life. That was the night that the Manson family ended up attacking Sharon Tate and everyone who was at the house on Salido Drive.
3: Five persons, including actress Sharon Tate, were found dead at the home of Miss Tate and her husband, screen director Roman Polanski.
2: Now, back on the car, after the original promotional photos were taken, this car disappears from the public eye. It's widely believed that Connie sold the car. She felt too visible in the car. Given what she had just gone through with the Manson situation, it's understandable. All right, guys, tell me in the comments, have you ever heard this story?
1: So, I did some research. See, this car had to pop up, you know, someone's got to have found it. Well, guess what? No one's found it. The car is still missing to this day. Now, there's been a few reports that they had the car, they found the car. They were found to be false. And it's still on the loose, Dave.
0: It's in a car collection.
1: Now, that was thought to be the case, that someone did find it and stayed anonymous, and they just want to stay, you know, underground.
0: It's in a car collection.
1: Is that like when they steal art, you know, and they steal famous art and they just keep it in their private collection and don't tell anybody but their close friends?
0: I don't think it was stolen. I think, didn't she
1: right,
0: say she sold it?
1: No, not. I'm just saying, is it like when people have art that they can't talk about and they just want to keep it?
0: Well, you know? Okay, so let me give you an example.
1: Like, if you stole the Mona Lisa, you're not going to tell anybody, but you would have it in your private collection.
0: Right. Well, yeah, but a lot of times, for example, there was a car. It was a concept car. It was an Oldsmobile. And it sold for, like, almost $4 million out of Barrett Jackson. And because concept cars in the 50s and 60s were destroyed. They were not allowed to be sold. Somehow this guy got a hold of it, took it to Barrett, sold it, and it disappeared. Nobody could find it.
1: Mm-hmm.
0: And I was on an event in Gateway, Colorado at this resort. Excuse me. I walk into the resort, and there's this mausoleum, and it's full of classic cars. Well, inside the mausoleum is another mausoleum, and that car was in there.
1: Really?
0: So it's not uncommon for cars of that distinction to disappear for whatever reason.
1: Well, this...
0: I can understand her reasoning.
1: Yeah, right. You know, it's not something she was really into. And so she probably said, you know, I'm not going to use this thing. I'll sell
0: and
1: it
0: and
1: get some
0: money.
1: And I have
0: that Playboy issue, in case you're wondering.
1: Do you?
0: Of course.
1: Oh, that'd be interesting. I mean, there's pictures of this Playmate in the car. She did a photo shoot with it. And the beautiful car, I mean, that pink is kind of a lighter pink. And it's interesting. Didn't the Gone in 60 Seconds car, or the Bullet car, I think that one disappeared for a lot of years and then resurfaced.
0: Well, the Bullet car, I know the history on the Bullet car.
1: Some guy was using it for his daily driver for like 15 years.
0: When the Bullet car was done, being used in the movies. It was what they call a camera car.
1: Mm-hmm.
0: It had welded mounts for all the cameras.
1: Mm-hmm.
0: The other, I think, two cars, one of them was totally destroyed. Another one, a core support. And a core support and a someplace where there was a VIN plate was found in Mexico. That car has now been finished and been completed.
1: Mm.
0: The one, the camera car, was put on the back of Auto Week magazine and sold for $3,500 to this guy who bought it, gave it to his wife, and his wife used it to take the kids to school, and they went on vacations. And they knew what it was because it said in the article that it was the bullet camera car. And then the parents that owned it decided, you know, that, you know, they didn't want to have anybody, too much notoriety. So they stuffed it in a barn for many years.
1: Mm-hmm.
0: Barn got broke into. Somebody stole the steering wheel off of it. So, you know, they had to really secure it down. Then the father died. Before they could, they wanted to restore it, but they didn't have the money. So he passed away, and the son got it. And then the son brought it out, and Meekum caught wind of it. So Meekum went to the family and said, dude, you need to put this thing out there, and then we'll auction it off, and you'll be set for life. So he didn't do it. Ford got a hold of him second, and Ford said, well, we want it. We'll pay you, and we will take this car to every auto show out there. And I was in Chicago, and there it was sitting there in its glory, faded paint. Because when they bought the car new, they knew a lieutenant in the San Francisco PD couldn't have this nice a car. So they took a lead pipe, and they banged on it and put some dents in it. Yeah, well, just to make it look like it was a used car. Took all the Ford emblems off it. It doesn't have the Ford in the grill. Has no Ford emblems on it whatsoever. And so Ford took it, and they start taking it. They took him to Europe, to Goodwood, and they took him everywhere with it. They came to San Diego and was at the Air and Space Museum.
1: Which and used to be the Ford Museum.
0: Right, used to be the Ford Museum.
1: Yeah, I didn't know that until someone told me. And right. That there's a V8, that fountain's shaped as a V8 if you look at it from the sky.
0: That's exactly right. So consequently, they went ahead and called me up, and they asked me if I'd come down and interview the owner of the Mustang and his wife.
1: Oh, wow.
0: And I said, sure, but before I do that, how about if I put it on KUSI TV?
1: I knew you were going to say
0: and
1: that.
0: And they said, that sounds like a freaking great idea. So I put it on KUSI.
1: Oh, he's showing me the picture right now.
0: With
1: the Charger.
0: The Charger.
1: Oh, man.
0: It's not the Charger. It is a Charger.
1: Okay.
0: And then I went ahead.
1: Painted the same. Look alike.
0: Then I interviewed him for an hour. He swore to me he would never sell the car because it was his dad's and it was the family.
1: Mm-hmm.
0: He swore to me, and I've talked to him since, and I understand, but he sold it. But he sold it through Meekum. Mm-hmm. So Meekum put it in a plexiglass box and took it to all of Meekum's auctions prior to the auction, and the car sold for $3,500 when it was in the Auto Week. The Meekum auction went to $3,400,000.
1: Really? That's what it went for?
0: That's what it went
4: that's
0: for.
4: That's because it's Meekum, though, to be fair, too.
0: Well, yeah, but I would have liked to have seen it go $3,500,000.
1: Because
0: it sold for $3,500. Now it's selling for $3,500,000.
1: Yeah, that would have been cool.
0: I understood it. Sean had a body shop. Yeah, you know, he's not making a whole lot of money. His wife had some you know, problems as well.
1: Mm-hmm.
0: So I get it. So that's the story of that car.
1: And was that the one that his dad was the one that drove it?
0: His
1: wife drove it.
0: The dad bought it for his wife to drive.
1: Okay.
0: Now you would think.
1: But it was a daily driver.
0: Oh, yeah.
1: Yeah.
0: You would think, being a body shop owner, he would have fixed it. But no. Typical. Mechanics cars don't run. Dentists and kids have bad teeth. You know, that kind of thing.
1: Yeah, totally.
0: And Sean said, just, they never thought nothing of it. They drove it every single day and, you know, went to school, went to the grocery store, went on a, you know, went on vacation with it.
1: Yeah.
0: And then, you know, it just got kind of tired and they parked it.
1: Yeah.
0: And they never did anything to it. Even when it sold for $3.4 million.
1: No kidding.
0: They had not touched it. They didn't restore. I mean, they probably put new tires on it or something, but they didn't. They didn't restore it. It still looked terrible.
1: Wow.
4: So, can I quickly go back to this Charles Manson story?
1: Yeah.
4: According to what I'm reading on here, there was two people or two different parties that were claiming to have the right to Charles Manson's estate, which includes all of his property and, you know, material things for that matter.
1: Mm-hmm.
4: We have Michael Channels and Jason Freeman. Channels was a 30-year pen pal with Manson, and while Manson was incarcerated, he had written his will over to to Channels as the executor and beneficiary to the entire state. However, the other person, Jason Freeman, claims to be Mason or Manson's grandson through Freeman's father, Charles Manson Jr., who eventually changed his name and committed suicide. Part of Freeman's case involves proving that he is legally Manson's heir. Through birth certificates and prior court orders, the state of California did award Freeman the rights to Manson's properties and everything. From there, Freeman did state that he had a lot of debt doing not only the court case, but just previously through life. So he sold most of Manson's property and materials. So therefore, that might explain what happened with the car. Now, there is another interesting story that Charles Manson had another or a couple of other cars here. One of them of which is this 1959 Ford truck that he drove with the other people to what's her name?
1: Sharon
4: Tate's house. That same truck was able to get slightly refurbished, and you could actually see that same truck inside Quentin Tarantino's movie Once Upon a Hollywood.
1: No way.
4: Yeah, Once Upon a Time in Hollywood. So you can go take a look in that movie to see that car. Otherwise, out in Death Valley, Manson left his 1942 Dodge Power Wagon, and you could still see it. It was in great condition at the time, but he just left it in the middle of the desert, and it's completely rotted. Everything is rusty. It's indrivable now, but you could still go out in the middle of Death Valley to go visit this truck now. So those are at least a couple of the cars that he had in his collection that are still well known, at least. But the others, they have been sold to other properties, or they have been sold for parts, for that matter. So,
1: wow,
4: a little bit of interesting.
0: So, I have a question.
1: Yeah. Go ahead.
0: How did Manson ever acquire his income?
4: Well, he was
1: CIA.
4: CIA. Get out of here. No, he was I wouldn't say successful, but he was a moderately well-known folk singer prior to all of this situation occurring. So,
0: you didn't know that? No, he isn't going to believe that.
4: Oh, no,
0: he's going to believe the CIA.
1: No, I believe it.
0: He's
1: going to
0: believe he's a country western singer.
1: I believe it. How many twists and turns can we throw in this?
4: He was trying to get signed by major record deals to get a lot more money in the whole process, but he only ever got signed by independent record labels, and the payment on those, especially at that time, was so insurmountable compared to what major record labels can give you, and of course the promotion you would be able to get with that too. So.
1: Yeah, and the CIA didn't want him going down that path. They wanted him to do what they wanted to observe, which was the hippie movement and what these drugs do to people.
0: But would you say that Manson was the heart of the hippie movement?
4: No.
1: I never thought that either. But
0: no way.
1: It was, I just was asking you guys last week, was did it seem to die off after those murders?
0: No.
1: Because that's what they were claiming, that it was hit, that kind of gave the whole hippies a bad look, it died off.
0: The heart of the hippie movement.
1: But Dave says they just grew up.
0: Well, there's that too.
1: Just got older.
0: But
4: I'm looking this up.
0: The heart of the hippie movement was just drugs.
1: Yeah, that's what I thought.
4: I'm looking this up. Apparently, they actually pointed to an actor by the name of Ken Kesey, who was in the movie One Flew Over the Cuckoo's Nest back in the day. So that's what they're saying, is who is one of the ones that was the first in the major hippie group movement back in the early 60s.
0: Mm. Well, there was, I try to think of some. I mean, there was a lot of people that you could say were the hippie movement. And they would, and that was back when you had communes, mm-hmm. where you always would get the same like-minded people, you know, to go out in the woods and find a ranch, and
1: yeah,
0: you know, everybody had sex with everybody. Everybody did drugs. You could do what you want. You didn't need to wear clothes. Mm-hmm. I mean, you know, all anti-establishment.
1: Yeah,
0: which we go through every cycle,
1: right?
0: And now it's communism and socialism.
1: Yeah.
4: If I could read this one too,
1: go for it.
4: According to Reddit, this is underneath the users of r/history. They're asking, what was the inciting incident to end the hippie movement of the 1960s? Some say the final straw was the death of the person attempting to assassinate Mick Jagger at Altamont, or Altamont. Others say that it included the death of Jimi Hendrix, Jim Morrison, and Janis Joplin. The reality of Vietnam wasn't ending and was actually increasing. The end of the Beatles and the surreal and silly bed-in from Lennon and Yoko. And the 70s made it clear that it was really what really happened was the hippies got jobs and got married and got mortgages and grew up. Right. They didn't have time for love-ins and acid trips or riding around the U.S. in buses listening to beat poets anymore. Right. That's what they said.
0: Well, I mean, let's face it. You can only do that hippie movement for so long. And then unless you're filthy rich, the money's going to run out, you know?
1: Right.
0: And like you said, they just grew up, got jobs, they decided to put their feet on the ground.
1: Mm-hmm.
0: And, you know, it was just another rebellious time. You know, look at Vietnam. I mean, look at, you know, the anti-war thing, burning your draft cards and all that crazy stuff. As far as Manson goes, that was, you know, that guy was crazy, if you want my opinion.
1: Absolutely. I've seen a few videos, but circling back to the Shelby... The missing Shelby. There was a report. In 1982, someone thought they came across it because there was a yellow. It was painted yellow, and I could see if you got a pink car, probably first thing you want to do is paint it. And they said it had pink overspray on it. So that very well could have been the car. That's
0: well,
1: as
0: the way
1: much
0: to,
1: as we know
0: they
1: about
0: should
1: that.
0: Have just ran the VIN.
1: Right, right. And get this. In addition to the Shelby, this Playmate also received a Schwinn Varsity 10-speed bicycle, a Harley Davidson M65, a pair of skis, a fur jacket by Alpers Furs, an outfit by Peter Kennedy, an Arctic Cat Panther snowmobile with riding outfit, a Jensen swimsuit with scuba diving equipment by U.S. divers, a pool cue, jewels, cosmetics, an AM/FM car stereo, champagne, and a typewriter. All for being Playmate of the Year.
0: And you're surprised?
1: Man, the 60s were cool, weren't they?
0: Dude, you should see the stuff they got.
1: You know, I had a 60s typewriter one time, and that thing was super cool.
0: I've got three of them.
1: I bet you do.
0: I should just give you all my Playboys.
1: I have one, and it's got a... What does it have in it is why I got it. I think it's a Shelby car. They did an article on the Cobra. No, it's got a Cobra... ad in it. That's what it is.
0: See, Ken Gross.
1: It's a Cobra ad.
0: Ken Gross used to be the automotive writer for Playboy before Playboy magazine, and then when Hugh Hefner passed away, and the kids took over the newspaper, he got let go.
1: Mm.
0: He got let go. The cartoons are the jokes on the back of the layout.
1: Right.
0: All those were let go. The advice column was, I mean, everything changed, and the magazine tanked.
1: Ah, it's a story.
0: Then they tried to come back, and when they came back, it was done in such a goofy way. It just, it went away. And I know everybody says, well, you know, you only bought it for the articles. But I got to tell you, the people that wrote for that magazine were amazing.
1: There were awesome articles. They were. Even the old Dune Buggy magazines I have some that I got through a cousin that passed away, and he collected all these things. He was really into Baja, and it was like, I think it was called Dune Buggies. And there was articles in there covering the first Baja 500, the first Baja 1000, which was called the Mexican 1000 back then. And you're right, Dave, they wrote real, it was like reading a novel. I mean, just the way they described Baja. And I'll have to bring some of those in sometime. We'll swap old magazines. Mm-hmm. It looks like Connie Kresge actually was dating James Caan for a minute. And looks like
0: James Caan dated all the Playboys.
1: I bet. It was right around the time he was doing The Godfather, I think, it looked like. Interesting.
0: Did I tell you my trip to the club? Or to the mansion?
1: You went to the mansion? Mm-hmm. Oh, perfect way to cap it off, Dave. Let's hear it.
0: So I get a call from a buddy of mine. And he says, hey, Dave. He says, you want to bring your radio show to L.A.? I says, L.A.? When? This is when I was doing radio on Saturdays. He's going to Saturday. I says, well, what time do you need me there? He says, well, we need you there, you know, like noon. And I go, man, I'm going to have to drive like crazy. It's 3 hours. He's okay. Well, I was just checking because we're then going to go from there. We want you to come over. We're doing an event called Leather and Lace. I go, Leather and Lace? I go, yeah. He goes, yeah, we're going to go to the mansion. I said, the mansion? He goes, yeah. I go, which mansion? The mansion. You're kidding. So I drove all the way to Santa Monica. Bob Chabot and I interviewed Grizzly Adams. I can't think of his name. What's Grizzly Adams' name?
4: Oh, gosh, you're asking me? I'm still young, you know.
0: Get with it. And then Patron, or the guy that made Patron, DiGiorio.
1: Really?
0: Yeah, and then we interviewed...
4: Dan Haggerty.
0: Thank you, Dan Haggerty.
1: So was this a party setting?
0: Yeah,
1: or?
0: But okay. It was before. It was a pre-party. We did the show and interview.
1: Okay.
0: And then we interviewed Evel Knievel's son.
1: Robbie.
0: And then two playmates. I barely remember the interview. Then we jumped in the cars and drove to the mansion. Went into the Barbies, two twins mm-hmm. were dating Hugh Hefner.
1: I remember that.
0: I went to the Grotto, and I wouldn't go anywhere near all the cushions because they were all from the 70s. And so that was, I've been there, done it, seen it.
1: No
0: didn't,
1: kidding.
0: Didn't meet you, but yeah, amazing.
1: Did they give you a full tour, or were you just kind of roaming around?
0: No, we got a decent tour, not upstairs to the bedrooms and all that stuff, and he wasn't there.
1: But you were inside?
0: Oh, yeah.
1: Did you see, like, the kitchen?
0: Dude, I was in the Grotto, for Christ's sakes.
1: Yeah.
0: You know what went on in the Grotto?
1: The Grotto. Is that, like, the outside patio?
0: It was a grotto, and the water had a pool, and then you came out of the water, and you had this inside with lights, 1970. The phone was a 1970s.
1: Oh, yeah. That's cool.
0: That was pretty. It was, yeah, and I still have my leather meets lace at with a Playboy bunny on it on the wall of my house.
1: Oh, Mr. Dave Stahl, everybody.
0: Been around.
1: The one and only. It's been a fun show, guys.
0: They're all fun.
1: Yep.
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1: Have a great night, San Diego. We'll see you next week. We're The Answer.
0: Hey, on the line. Don't touch that dial.

It's time now for the Bob Siegel Show, a religious open forum where all questions are welcome. The Bob Siegel Show is brought to you in part by on-camera and voiceover talent RodHunter.com and the law offices of Matthew Simone. And now, here's your host, Christian apologist Bob Siegel.

0: to the Bob Siegel Show. Hope your first half of the summer went well. It goes by awfully quickly. Something that didn't go by quick enough for me, though, was the White House Correspondents' Dinner. Now, I was really looking forward to it. For one thing, we know what happened last time, the assassination of Trump, and Trump, to his credit, wanted to come back as soon as possible, and he did. And I'm one of those ones that really thinks Trump's a funny guy, and people take him too seriously. And at the Al Smith dinner before the election, he was just hilarious. But this one was horrible. Now, there were a few funny jokes, but for the most part, he just wasn't funny. And he said that himself. He finally, in the middle of his speech, said, "Who wrote that stuff?" So that, I must say, was very disappointing. But it's never disappointing to have columnist Mike Friedenberg on our show. About once a month or so, I like to catch up with his view on all that's been going on in the news. And there's always a whole lot more since his last time. Mike, welcome back to our program.
1: Yep, and just as usual, it's another slow week.
0: Yeah,
1: I was scraping the barrel trying to figure out what to talk about. But
0: The Iran war seems slow, like Groundhog Day, like the same day played again.
1: Yeah.
0: Again, folks, what's the definition of insanity? Doing the same thing again and again, hoping for a different result. I was finally hearing that Trump was fed up, and we had 13 nights of strikes, and all of a sudden, through a great actor broker like Pakistan, we know how peaceful they are and how much they love America there, they want to make a deal again. I'm just so sick and tired of this. But anyway.
1: Is that how you really feel, Bob?
0: That's how I really feel, Mike.
1: Right. Well, anyway, I thought we might talk about the weather.
0: The weather.
1: The weather.
0: Well, the weather outside is frightful, but the fire is still delightful.
1: Yeah, exactly. But it has been hot, which, you know, I guess, Mike, my skepticism on global warming is being disproven.
0: Summer, it's proof of global warming. Then when we get a cold, exceptionally cold winter, that's proof also, because who said anything about warming?
1: We were just talking global climate change.
0: It's just now it switches to climate change.
1: Yeah, no, it is interesting.
0: Basically, if we have any kind of weather, period, it means climate change.
1: Yeah.
0: Because one thing about the climate, it's always changing.
1: Well, those hurricanes, too. It's all about climate change.
0: Yeah, we've never had hurricanes before.
1: And people in, and literally people in France are dying because we generate greenhouse gases to run our air conditioners.
0: Yeah, the people in France are dying because they don't allow them to have windows a normal size. They probably have mayors like Mondami telling them to keep their thermostats at 78.
1: I think the WHO did a study, and they said in Europe, something like 30,000 people had died over the last 5 or 6 years due to excess
0: heat. There's no way. I'm not saying none. There's exceptions, but no AC, very small windows, no cross currents, no nothing. What I still can't figure out, though, is how Trump was able to go back through time and during the Ice Age cause enough global warming to melt the Ice Age. I still haven't figured that one out.
1: Well,
0: but I know he was responsible for it somehow.
1: Well, it is interesting. But by the way, the elites, the rich people, they have air conditioning.
0: Oh, of course. They never live by the rules they want to pass for us.
1: Yeah. So it's anyway, but that's just an aside. However, it is interesting. I will just say this is France. You know, I actually saw a very positive, press conference, you know, like a White House type event with Trump, where he's with four companies that have brought brand new nuclear reactors online by July 4th of this year. And before that, it had been 50 years since we'd done that. 50 years. So his nuclear, acceleration program, his nuclear dominance program, is really yielding good results. Now the goal was 3, and he got 4. But just going to go back to Europe, France, by the way, was a big time adopter of nuclear power, and they still have plenty of power. In fact, they sell power. So it's kind of surprising, unlike Germany, which is a place that's not very warm, does not have a lot of sunshine, but that got rid of all their power generation and even their nuclear power. France exports nuclear energy everywhere.
0: So much of that power, their concentration camps, are probably having pangs of guilt after all these years.
1: Okay, fine. Okay. So anyway, it's just interesting. But I did want to bring up a little change of pace topic. I'm a Padres fan, and it's interesting. The Padres have the 9th largest budget in Major League Baseball right now. But they're not performing like the ninth best team in Major League Baseball. I'll say that for sure. Now, earlier in the season, they were doing well, but I would just give you an idea. You may not notice, like, you know, our top paid player right now on the Padres is Manny Machado. You know, and he's starting to come around, but his contract is $31 million a year, Bob, and he's got a $350 million contract over 11 years.
0: How does he tighten his money belt and live off that?
1: I don't know. Anyway, but he was batting below 200 for a lot of the season. Now, actually, so I'm going to give a positive report. Looking at the stats over the last month, it looks like Manny Machado starting to round into form, you know, starting to be where he should be at. Jackson Merrill is looking better. And Fernando Tatis Jr. is very interesting. I think, you know, he's one of the elite players on the team, and he went through reconstructive surgery on his shoulder. So he's been having to change his swing. And I was wondering what was wrong with him this year, and it turned out that I found out that he'd gone through that reconstructive surgery, and he's had to change his swing entirely. But even, you know, he was hitting the ball, getting on base, you know, high, decent batting average, 280, but not hitting home runs. Well, it turned out, though, he was still one of the top four players in Major League Baseball for how hard he's hitting the ball.
0: And that would be difficult to have a whole different way of swinging than you've been used to all your life.
1: But he was hitting the ball in the top four in MLB, but still not getting homers. The thing was, he was hitting the ball at a 5-degree angle or a 10-degree angle, and to get a good, you know, home run hitting, you typically want to have that. Anyway, it looks like he's coming out of that, and he's adjusted his swing, so he's come on board. So there's some room for some optimism there.
0: Well, maybe the next time he doesn't hit a homer, he could just say he identifies as somebody who did hit a homer. What on earth could the liberal left possibly say to that?
1: Yeah, I do think that's funny. But anyway, that's just this interesting something that I did investigate. And it's kind of interesting. The commentators never mentioned it. And I'm going, why isn't this happening? And I looked into it. So that's you know, the little side there. So,
2: well, the reason why the commentators don't say it too much, I think, is because they want to skew the audience members to keep a positive light about the Padres. You know, you don't want to say, oh, this is the worst team. Well, this is the third worst hitting team in all of Major League Baseball. We are in the middle of the pack of pitching, even though we signed this many players, and we should actually be in the top five for best pitching. But instead, we're in the middle of the pack. The only thing good about the Padres right now, or like very elite per se, is the fielding. Like, we are one of the best three teams in fielding percentage right now. So,
1: and we're getting a lot of steals too. I think we're top 3 or 4.
2: Yes, we are. So
1: those are the areas.
2: I personally, what I said at the very beginning of the season, I said this team's going to be a 500 team. They're going to have the same amount of wins and losses, and they're going to miss the playoffs. And lo and behold, what's their record right now, Bob? 500. Same amount of wins, same amount of losses.
1: However, I do see some uptick.
2: Okay.
1: If they catch, if Manny Machado continues his upward trend, which he is doing an upward trend, and Jackson Merrill continues hitting like he's hitting, and Fernando starts to hit home runs again like he's supposed to, right? Then you add in, you know, the other players that are, you know, Shields and what's that other guy? He's been carrying the pot.
2: Oh, Sheets.
1: Sheets has been doing too. Yeah. Anyway, we'll see. Anyway, that's just an aside.
2: I will say this, too. You'll have two easy teams coming up. The Colorado Rockies, San Francisco Giants. Yeah. Those are two easy teams. You should win those series. After that, that's where it gets kind of hard, because you have Arizona, Milwaukee, and Cleveland.
1: Yeah.
2: So that's where it's going to get really tough for your team. So if you're going to make yourself look good, here we go. This is the time. So.
1: But going on to a different topic, they had Senator Ron Johnson on this morning with Maria Bartiromo, and I really like Ron Johnson a lot, you know, Senator Johnson.
0: He's got one heck of a difficult job.
1: He does. Now, he's taking over as the head of the Senate Budget Committee from Lindsey Graham, and I'm going to say something about Lindsey Graham.
0: How can he be in charge of the Senate Budget
1: Committee? Because he's a senator. House. Senator Ron Johnson is in the House.
0: Oh, I'm sorry. I thought you were talking about
1: Mike Johnson.
0: My bad. Okay. I was thinking Mike Johnson when you said that.
1: No,
0: I know who Ron Johnson is. It's just two Johnsons. I got confused for a minute there.
1: Yeah. So he's really a solid guy. He's one of my favorite senators.
0: Yeah,
1: Very solid. But I do want to say a little something about Lindsey Graham. My wife, Michaeline, did have a chance to meet him, and he found him to be funny, personable,
0: very
1: charming.
0: I hear that about everybody who's met him.
1: Charming. And so that's, you know, that's a positive thing. And something I did not know about him is that he, you know, he took on the responsibility of raising his his little sister.
0: Who has taken over for him.
1: Which is highly admirable. And, yeah. And then he's, you know, he was in the military up through the rank of colonel, you know. I mean, he wasn't a frontline fighter. He was an attorney in the military, but still, you know, honorably serving the military for 32 years. So, I mean, those are good, positive qualities.
0: And his sister is now going to run for the next term.
1: And I'm not sure if I like that. But
0: I did. Sean Hannity was interviewing her, and this was the first time he said, "Are you going to run?" And she just said, "Yes, I am." Instead of, "Well, Sean, right now I'm just focused on the next 2 months, but we'll see what the American people..." It was so nice to hear a straight answer to that question once.
1: Well, I'm not going to say no, but there's a guy, I think his name's Burnham or something like that. He's from the Freedom Caucus.
0: He might be good, but the people that liked Lindsay, I mean, we got to make sure this replacement gets elected.
1: And well, I think
0: his sister have a chance just because
1: I believe that in that state... that there's zero chance it's going to be a problem. I think that...
0: That's good to hear.
1: So we'll just get there, but we'll see. Now, with that said, all those things said, there is he was...
0: Brendan and I gave him kind of a mixed review.
1: He's kind of a bit of a much too much of a war hawk for me.
0: Well, yeah. Well, when it comes to the Ukraine, I think you and I are on the same page with Ukraine, but when it comes to Israel and Iran, I'm more with Lindsay on that.
1: Okay, that's fine. And the other, but yeah, and he's, you know, he was, you know, he was like, we have drones, 724 surveillance, surveilling Russia and giving real-time targeting information to Ukraine. So we have been responsible for killing tens of thousands of Russian troops. And so they bump one of our drones. And Lindsey Graham's like, "We should go to war with Russia." I mean, it was a bit over the top. Okay, yeah. That's ridiculous.
0: All right, well, hold that thought, Mike. We will be right back. 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

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But Bob also respects the opinions of others. 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

0: Welcome back to 1170 AM, 96.1 FM, The Answer. Mike, I wanted to get your opinion on this. I brought it up briefly with Brendan last week. The speech that Trump gave about the election fraud and things that our government has known, but that under previous administrations and even his own administration, the first time, was covering up the deep state. Fox News, to their credit, aired the entire speech, although several other networks did not. The next morning, Fox News went completely dark on it, just like back in 2020. Wasn't mentioned on Fox and Friends by Laura Ingraham, Sean Hannity, Jesse Waters, Will Kane. Since then, there's been a modicum of discussion, but mostly over the SAVE Act, which relates to it a little bit, but they were already talking about that. And in New Jersey, the governor came out and admitted some election fraud, so that's connected to it a little bit. But for the most part, they've still gone dark on that. Any thoughts? And any thoughts about what was uncovered in your opinion of what Trump was saying?
1: Well, I mean, I will say this, is they did uncover that the intelligence services directly worked to conceal Chinese involvement
0: so this means
1: with the election cycles.
0: Coney they were lying and to the Clapper president. And people that had those positions when
1: they
0: Trump
1: were lying.
0: Was in power the first time.
1: Then they lied about it. They we now know that there was no extensive investigations of election fraud run by the FBI or the Department of Justice. So, in other words, it's never been really thoroughly investigated by the federal government.
0: They uncovered a lot
1: government.
0: About China interfering with our
1: yes.
0: elections, all kinds of things.
1: Yes, they did. And so it wasn't surprising that the major networks, you know, the legacy media didn't cover it. It was nice that Fox covered it, but they did get really, really burned last time on some of the stuff. They had some people on that frankly went off a little bit crazy on some of the election fraud items, and Fox had them on a lot. So I think that they're a little bit gun-shy on the topic. They shouldn't be because it was a report that should have been covered, but I think that there was some corporate types that just did not have the guts to do it. Now, Maria Bartiromo was one of the few people that stuck with it last time.
0: Well, I remember the first few days. After a while, I didn't remember hearing her
1: no,
0: talk
1: she
0: about
1: kept,
0: it.
1: No, she kept she did stick with it longer than anybody else.
0: Okay. And, because wasn't there a memo or a lawsuit being threatened against Fox? Weren't they given orders from above?
1: I remember her was she was one of the best okay. on that. So
0: I heard that John Eastman got disbarred over it, and yet when asked to produce his evidence, he brought in hundreds and hundreds of things.
1: Yes.
0: He just never really saw the light
1: well,
0: of day.
1: Listen,
0: and the poor guy got disbarred.
1: There's a lot of
0: it.
1: False narratives around that. For example, the idea that it went through judicial review. No. There was only two out of all the supposed lawsuits.
0: The judiciary would never take the cases.
1: Well, they would basically they would take them on briefly. They would
0: say
1: there's no standing, or they would say, "Well, wait a minute, you should have brought it up before the election. Now it's after the fact."
0: That's not the same as actually looking.
1: But as far as going,
0: they didn't look at the actual.
1: There was thousands of testimony of closed seal testimonies that were never opened up, sealed testimonies that were never opened up under oath. That were never investigated. So it was a false narrative around the whole judicial thing. That's what people do that are lazy. Well, all these courts look at it. They didn't find anything. Well, they didn't look at it. They refused to look at it. I think they were terrified to look into it because, I mean, okay, let's give you an example. In Chicago, the canvassers, the people responsible for certifying the election, they, when they said, oh, there's some election irregularities, there are actually more things here of this type of, I forget as I was, than actually there are voters. They had death threats on their family and their kids. We will come and rape your daughter. That's what they said. So there was a lot of there was a lot of pressure out
0: there.
1: This
0: is a nightmare for our country. Now, related to this, Mike, the SAVE Act, I know why the Democrats don't want it passed, because they want these illegal people voting in our elections. Why don't the Republicans want it passed? Even John Thune says, well, I could get the votes if I want to. You know, a person that's the majority leader, he could get those votes if he wanted to. I don't think he wants it to pass either. What's going on there?
1: Well, I agree. I don't think John Thune wants it to. Well, let's put it this way.
0: What would be his reason for not?
1: Okay, no, actually, let's
0: pass.
1: Put it this way.
0: He's acting like he does, but he just doesn't.
1: I actually think it's one level below that. I think if it was once you get rid of the filibuster, right? There's the Trump, and I don't know all these United, but there's a lot of stuff Trump would like to get done.
0: That they don't want to do.
1: That they don't want to get. So they basically, they might individually say, okay, if we could limit it just to the Save America Act election, they might be for it. But if they open that door, then all of a sudden they're on the hook to pass a whole bunch of other stuff.
0: And you know my thoughts on the filibuster. But the thing is, they're talking now about connecting it to a defense bill, a mandatory defense renewal bill, where they wouldn't need to stop the filibuster. And it sounds like we're still going to have some Republicans that don't vote. So in its own right, there are still Republicans that don't want to pass.
1: We will have,
0: because they're really part of the deep state, like Trump's been telling us all along.
1: I think that's part of it. And I do, and also I think is that a lot of these folks, some of these Republicans could show up to, you know, really ritzy, you know, elite events and still be accepted. But if you vote for all this kind of legislation, you're on the outs. You're persona non grata.
0: And some of them are using the states. Well, we don't want to interfere with the states. But the truth is, if it's a federal election, then it's the federal idea that's supposed to count.
1: You remember the
0: states can do whatever they want in their own local elections.
1: Remember when all those states, I think it was 14, banded together to present, you know, some election fraud concerns to the Supreme Court?
0: Yeah, they didn't seem to care about state rights.
1: And then they said no standing.
0: Yeah, but now when they don't want to pass the SAVE Act, then they were all.
1: But
0: if
1: the point is if election fraud happens in another state and it changes the election results, you have that state has disenfranchised the voters of your state. That's so clear-cut math that, you know, you can't do it. Just like when a voter votes illegally, when somebody who should not vote votes,
0: it cancels out my vote.
1: They're disenfranchising
0: you.
1: Exactly. So they talk about, you know, this you know, oh, there might be an administrative glitch. You know, some teeny percentage of people might be impacted by this. There's ways to handle that. So the reason the Democrats don't want it is that
0: they want the vote.

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1: Looking for a book you won't be able to put down? 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Tom Kyle, a convicted and unremorseful murderer, is located in the past when he was a 6-year-old boy. Brandon's mission? To alter Tom Kyle's path and prevent him from being a vicious killer. Matters are complicated when Brandon finds himself falling in love with young Tom's mother. 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

0: Welcome back to the Bob Siegel Show. I'm joined with columnist Mike Friedenberg. We were talking about the SAVE Act and the fact that some Republicans don't want to pass. And I was mentioning that even if they didn't succeed, unless the MAGA supporters see them trying really hard, they're going to just feel like they were betrayed and that their promises were broken.
1: One of the things that it's a Republican problem, it's been this way for a long time, is they get into office, they have power, then they're terrified that they'll do something that will hurt their ability to stay in power. Meanwhile, when Democrats get in office, they actually get things done and that excite their base and their supporters. Right now, you have people that voted for Trump and voted to keep the Congress and the Senate in Republicans' hands.
0: And they feel betrayed.
1: I don't blame them. The Big Beautiful Act is really got a ton of good stuff in this. We don't want to, you know, forget about that.
0: Yeah, but nobody's talking about that. That's my own political theory. The biggest problem with politics today is Republicans do not keep their campaign promises and Democrats do.
1: Yep.
0: But they promise hideous things.
1: Yes, they just go ahead and do it. Man, I could make all sorts of excuses, but that bottom line is the Republicans, you know, feckless is a word that just seems to be a perfect description of them far too often.
0: Yeah, and it's probably one of the nicest words. Brendan, you had some thoughts.

0: Well, a couple of things, what you literally just stated there. I would actually argue that, while you could argue that maybe Democrats do have certain policies that they try to follow through, unfortunately, they're still wasting our time still and still not actually progressing the country in any sort of way.
1: Oh,
0: I mean,
1: no, but I mean, the things they're promising, if you really listen to them, anybody should know that that's not really going to progress the country.
0: Yeah, but I'm saying
1: they are doing those things.
0: I'm saying that it's not happening right now while Trump is in presidency.
1: Right,
0: I still think his policies are still trying to get pushed through. Now, one of the things that is the biggest issue and one of the biggest helpers for the Democratic Party, for that matter, has been the federal court system. Anytime Trump has tried to push out any executive order, it's been absolutely stopped.
1: Right, but if Congress passes something, they're going to have a harder time overturning that in court.
0: It's true.
1: Not that it hasn't happened.
0: Exactly. That's why
1: the Save Marriage Act was overturned.
0: Yeah.
1: But the thing is, let's say that happened and it got overturned. If at least the MAGA supporters saw the Congress get off their butts and pass that, that might at least help us in the midterms.
0: It's a fair point, yes. And then thus the support levels of the Supreme Court, which are already low as it is, may lower even more for that matter, too, on that fact. So, I mean, it is a very, very pushback situation. But that was one of my questions I had off the air with you guys, was if I was to play devil's advocate in this situation, is what if the Republican Senate would be saying, well, it's just going to get overturned by the Supreme Court.
2: I don't think that's the point of pushing. I do not believe that's the
1: But again,
2: any way,
1: even if
2: form.
1: It was, the MAGA supporters need to see them keep their promises. And then if the court overrules it, they'll blame the court.
2: Well, yeah. Yes. Yeah, but that's not – I have –
1: Maybe, Mike, but John Roberts could do anything, and so could Amy Coney Barrett.
2: I'm not saying what the Supreme Court would do. What I'm saying is that
1: the lower courts will overturn it.
2: That's not the reason the U.S. Senate is not passing it. The fear of the Supreme Court. I don't believe that's the case. I don't think there's any. I just think they don't want the rest of the Trump agenda. Because once you get rid of the filibuster, then they're on the hook to get
1: the
2: things done. But again,
1: they're talking about ways to get the SAVE Act passed without the filibuster, so they've got to come up with a different excuse for that.
2: Well, and then you got John Thune saying, oh my gosh, the parliamentarian's God. And if he says I can't put this stuff in the bill, I can't do
1: the parliamentarian. Yeah, turn to the part of the Constitution that tells us run by a parliamentarian.
2: But no, that's tradition.
1: It's a time-honored tradition. So what if we send our country down the toilet and give it over to the Democrats? We at least had the integrity to honor our time-honored tradition. And we didn't do it for ourselves. We did it for the American people.
2: For whatever reason, it's not impressive. I did not like Thune from the beginning. He did get the big beautiful through, but
1: I'm glad they at least did that. And if they could talk about that a lot more, that sure would help. But you hardly hear a word about it.
2: But he was, was one of the Mitch McConnell inner circle people, one of the establishment Republicans.
1: Mitch McConnell.
2: So I always thought that he would be somewhat problematic as the Senate leader. So anyway, but since we brought the midterms, I did just do some analysis there. And by the way, since the 1930s, there's only been three times when the party, the incumbent presidential party, has picked up seats in the midterms.
1: And one of them was George W. Bush.
2: I think it was Franklin Delano Roosevelt. And then the other one was Bill Clinton. But nobody else has done it. It's very hard to do. However, it's very interesting.
1: Actually, I remembered Clinton lose the first, but the he first did, 2 years
2: he,
1: of Clinton.
2: But he did
1: lost,
2: have, but he did.
1: But in his second term,
2: when he picked up the seats. That was the third time. So now the thing that's also interesting when you look at the numbers is that the bigger the majority, the party in power has, the more seats they lose. So if you have 257, you have a 257 vote majority, you're much more likely to lose 30, 40 votes in the election. Now, when you get down to like narrow margins, you lose less. So we're just talking about one or two or three seats.
1: It's kind of a 50-50 shot at this point.
2: Well, it's okay. It's not 50-50.
1: How much do you think the redistricting is helping?
2: The analysis is that it's 5 to 9 seats, with the consensus being that it's plus 6 seats. However, when you look at the competitive races, right now, and then you look at the generic ballot, the RCP average generic ballot, which is 5.3% points for the Democrats, up by 5.3%. That usually indicates a pretty decent Democrat year.
1: Are there any more positive pollsters that you'd like? Like, I think, is it Tower? Is that his name? Or Towery? maybe I'm saying the name wrong, but I know there's some polls that you like better. Any of them being more
2: they're,
1: positive?
2: They're kind of, they're all right now showing the Democrats have an advantage.
1: Okay, even the polls you trust.
2: Yeah.
1: Okay.
2: However, this is still, you know, we're still only talking July here, and things can change. So I'm not, you know, counting it out yet. It's just to level set expectations. It is extraordinary to pick up seats in the midterm elections. It really is. And then you add in a unpopular president, which right now Trump is, and it makes it even harder.
1: It does. Okay. Well, we'll make it even harder than that when we return to the Bob Siegel Show.

0: This is Bob Siegel for Skyline Church. Jesus said that his people should be the salt of the earth and the light of the world. Some churches take that mandate seriously, others, sadly, do not. I am happy to announce that there are many good, serious churches in San Diego, and Skyline is certainly one of them. Outreaches to the community and the world at large are carried on by our missionary family. Their ministries to the poor, the shut-ins, and the emotionally scarred. There are groups and classes for all ages, from children to middle school to high school, college, young adult, and senior citizen. Skyline is also on the cutting edge of today's social issues. We mobilize people and help them to be a better voice for the changing culture around us.
1: Skyline Church,

0: That's what I want for our next president, Ferris Bueller, whose bumper music we're playing right now. He can make a new film called AOC's Day Off. Say hello again to Mike Friedenberg.
1: So I was going to talk about the primaries, but we're so... The odds are typically stacked against the incumbent party, okay? I mean, it's just be real. However, the redistricting does help. The Republicans, and here's another thing, the Supreme Court ruling on, election campaign finance and getting rid of that law, that does create more of a level field for Republicans that we have not seen for decades and decades.
0: Republicans are ahead in what they've raised, I understand.
1: Well, they are, but that's good. That's a chunk of money. But really when it's going to really come into effect is that now the Democrats have always had the public employee unions, just the massive money they can bring into the table, plus the manpower. And the Republicans have had nothing to counter that. So now some really big Republican donors can dump, huge amounts of money into the races. So it doesn't make up for the manpower side of things that the unions can, bring out. But it does help level the playing field on the money side of things. So that's good news. So that's a positive there. So let's just say we can get past. I mean, it's so sad because there's so many awesome things Trump has done, and people just can't remember them because they just keep looking at this stupid war, and the war is just killing it. People are just focused on it, and the media just loves to focus on it. The legacy media, because they know by focusing on the war, we're ignoring all the wonderful things President Trump has done. There's no president that has done more in office that, from my perspective, having even been, my first vote being for Ronald Reagan, nobody's done more in office than President Trump. Nobody. It's not even close. All the great things he's done. The federal government is the smallest it's been since, I think, the 1960s. It's insane just how many good things he's done. He's got the nuclear power back into the thing. He's combated DEI. He's combated the transgender crud. I mean, it's just everything down the line. He's taken on DEI in the military really effectively. Now, the one thing I will say is, and I'm very picky about this stuff, is he hasn't really effectively taken on the military-industrial complex. That's one thing he has not taken on. They've done some tweaks. They've done some, they've tried to implement, advice from the military-industrial complex how to improve itself, but that's not real reform. And then he's also talking about a $1.5 trillion defense budget, which I just 100% disagree with. I mean, we're not spending the $1 trillion budget we have annually wisely now. $1.5 trillion would just make things worse. We could actually get weaker with a $1.5 trillion budget, I believe, just because just how poorly we're going to spend our money. So that's the one area I will say that but everything else, he is, and people are getting, getting healthy tax rebates. If you're the people that work in the tips industry, you're getting money back. You're on Social Security, you're getting money back. I mean, it's the record numbers of money flowing into people's.
0: Well, how much are those individuals that are getting those breaks going to remember that during the midterms? Will at least those people getting the breaks remember that?
1: I think that they'll be somewhat conscious of it. But, once you get it, and if it's going to be – it's pretty sad. It's like – even Trump brought this up. Once he secures the border, then it's not an issue anymore. People don't care about it. They just say, oh, it's done.
0: And then his other promise was to deport people massively, but then everybody's interfering with ICE on the streets when they try to do that.
1: Actually, though, ICE is still quietly deporting a whole heck of a lot of people. There was these very high-profile...
0: Is the country aware of how many he's deporting?
1: I don't think so.
0: Because I keep hearing complaints that he's not deporting
1: enough
0: like
1: he promised.
0: No, and
1: I don't think they are. So there's a lot of stuff that's happening that's still going on that's very effective. And, he has... been, aggressively taking on, some of the trade stuff with China. But once again, the courts have jumped in and interfered, even the Supreme Court on, However, even with what we have, all these court interferences really highlighted and they sit in
0: he's
1: our mind.
0: He's still gotten an awful lot done.
1: But he's gotten a lot of stuff done in spite of the court stuff. And stuff's still happening. He's still getting a lot done. And I think that, it's going to be let's say we don't even get a Republican president after this term and we get a Democrat. I think they're going to find it harder to roll back and to, go forward with the DEI stuff like they did before. They're going to find it harder to push the transgender stuff like they did before. I just think that the people that were uncomfortable about all that stuff, Trump gave them permission to speak out. Now that they've come out of the closet and said, oh, I don't like the stuff, they're not going to just go back into the closet and let, you know, the Democrats run roughshod over them. So I do think that he's, you know, he's really made a difference.
0: Although there's still some doubling down even now. In Minnesota, they just came out with these transgender dolls where you could remove parts of the anatomy, and it's paid for by the taxpayers of Minnesota, thanks to our dear Governor Waltz.
1: Well, you know what? He's doing that. I can't believe that that's getting him any votes in Minnesota.
0: Well, he's not even running for governor anymore.
1: Right, so he doesn't care. So he basically, he's just, you know, he's feathering his nest with the left-wing radicals. And, you know, he'll be brought on CNN as a color commentator and make, you know, $100,000, $200,000 there. He'll do this. I mean, he doesn't care. Like you said, he doesn't have to get reelected, so why not?
2: It reminds me of Al Green right now. He's just yelling and yammering in Congress right now. He's going to be gone.
0: He's gone, too.
1: Oh, yeah. And then there's Al Green, the singer, and he's actually very left-wing, too. But that's a whole other case there. But he's good. I like him. He's had some good songs. So we need 218 to win, and there's something like, let me look at my notes here, 361 safe seats, if I recall correctly. Yeah, 361, 180 solid Republican, 181 solid Democrat. So it really comes down to, you know, then there's 18 seats that are considered pure dead toss-ups. So, you know, it really is down to a small number. So if things, you know, if we can get awesome candidates, and listen, the candidates matter. If you can get some awesome candidates in these seats, it's exciting people, then that can make a difference, you know, at the individual congressional races. So it's not completely impossible. It's just.
0: But Iran is playing them for a chump because they're going to keep this pattern of let the war continue, try to make a deal, let the war. And their whole strategy is to string it out to the midterms.
1: They are, however.
0: He's got to stop. The
1: one thing I will say is that, and this is just more on a, I haven't done the solid research, but I'm just getting the impression that for many people, whereas this was exciting upfront stuff, you know, everybody was excited about it and he's like, oh my God, look what's going on. If for people, it's becoming more background noise. It's just becoming background noise and it's
0: That's
1: not
0: true.
1: Having the
0: and
1: impact.
0: If we could at least keep the Strait of Hormuz open and let the gas prices go down, then maybe the war in the minds of the people will drift into the background.
1: But
0: right now, the Houthis are attacking.
1: In the Red Sea.
0: And Trump's not doing anything about it. He's talking about making a deal.
1: However, the world in general, including the Middle East, is figuring out ways around Iran completely. They're building pipelines. They're altering their patterns. So
0: they're not going to figure it out before November.
1: Well, no, but the thing is, I want to say this. Iran is being severely damaged and weakened by this whole thing, and it's going to be long-term, in fact.
0: Yeah,
1: it's not just going to come back.
0: That's very good. Okay, we'll be back for one more segment.

0: The sequel to The Dangerous Christmas Ornament is called Inside the Castle in the Glass, and already this entertaining sequel is getting great reviews from customers on Amazon.com. 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I thoroughly enjoyed the story. Here's another review. I picked up this book at a book signing with Bob Siegel on a Friday. By Monday morning before work, I finished it. 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A lot of unexpected twists and turns and a lot of things you can't imagine. 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

0: Welcome back to our program and one more segment. Say hello again to Mike Friedenberg.
1: So without belaboring the point, I think there's a chance if things go the right way to hold on to the House. It's an uphill battle, but it could happen.
0: If not, it's going to be impeaching Trump for chewing a pack of gum when he was in the sixth grade.
1: Well, there's
0: class.
1: Already many impeachable offenses that he's committed, of course. So, I mean, we just know that's a given. I hope that the U.S. Senate just says we're not going to accept it, because they have the ability to just not even accept it.
0: But you know what? The Democrats will want to posture and pass it anyway. Even if the Senate says don't waste your time, we're not even going to look at it.
1: Yeah.
0: They will go through it anyway.
1: However,
0: I guarantee
1: it would be
0: you.
1: A step forward if the Republican-controlled Senate just said forget it.
0: Just had some gravitas in their stupid lives.
1: Yes, it had some guts. It just said, we don't care. You know, this is ludicrous. We're not getting even pay attention.
0: Republicans, suck it up and keep your promises.
1: Yes. So back to this whole business with Iran. Iran, now, from the very beginning, the Joint Chief of Staff Chairman is a Air Force General, Kane, I think. And the Air Force ideologically has wanted to be the equivalent of other forces. They want to think that they can alone determine the outcome of war. It's, historically speaking, that's not true.
0: Well, we have four branches for a reason.
1: But they can't, to really win a war, typically, and decisively win it, you need ground power. And that's just not on the table right now. So I always felt that, you know, that the premise, I think Trump, that this war with Iran went nothing like his advisors told him it was going to go. I think it was much tougher. I think he thought that our anti-air defenses would protect the U.S. bases from getting attacked. They didn't. In fact, we had to relocate our bases because they were getting slammed by, you know, Iranian ballistic missiles and drones. So I just think this whole thing has been a much bigger mess than Trump. Now, I will say this, that this can was kicked down the road by every president, you know, since
0: And we've
1: Carter.
0: Got to give him credit for taking
1: No,
0: it
1: and
0: away.
1: I do give him credit for it, and I fully agree with him that a nuclear-armed Iran would be a nightmare for the entire world. It would embolden them. Right now they're labeled as the number one sponsor of terrorism. They would accelerate it with the idea, hey, go take a flying leap, because if we don't like what we can just, you know, set off a nuclear bomb someplace.
0: Well, Mike, I agree with you that probably to win this thing, we would need some boots on the ground. It seems to me that the problem is people are conflating some of these nation-building, year-after-year, endless wars with the idea of boots on the ground. Couldn't we put some boots on the ground and still have it be a much shorter war?
1: No.
0: With a goal and a... It would have to last years and years and years.
1: No, I don't think it would have to last years, but it would be, first of all, our military is not anywhere near the same shape in terms of numbers and quality. I'm sorry to say it, as it was during the first Gulf Wars under George W.
0: So
1: Bush.
0: So what do you think is the alternative then?
1: We don't have the number of troops. And
0: what can we do?
1: And remember the massive coalition we were able to build up there? It took time. We're not able to do that right now.
0: Well, then
1: quickly.
0: What do we do? Just throw up our arms and say we can't win
1: this thing? I do think, though, but I do think that Iran has never faced this before. They are getting slammed. Now, I do think that maybe our estimates are a bit optimistic at what percentage of ballistic missiles we've destroyed and, you know, their launchers. But they have their conventional military, their conventional navy's gone. They don't have an air force. You know, the ships that were the pride of the Iran Navy are sunk at the bottom. Their submarine forces are gone, as far as I know. So they took a slam. They have alienated that they were the big bully. People were afraid of Iran. And nations are now coming aboard and saying, you know, coming out against Iran, other Middle East nations. So they really have hurt themselves.
0: Well, couldn't we arm the civilians there that don't like them and turn Israel loose? I know that there's a big PR issue when you mention Israel's name, but they are a faithful ally. If we turned them loose and then armed the citizens in Iran that are revolting, then maybe we wouldn't have to put that many boots on the ground.
1: Yeah, it's hard to say just because Iran's such a big country, 90 million people, and they do. And the one thing that we have not really attacked is we've not really attacked the Iranian, you know, the military. They're actually soldiers. Their army has not really been attacked. The Revolutionary Guard has not been attacked.
0: Maybe a bomb or two that direction would be in order.
1: And there are hundreds and hundreds of thousands of people.
0: That would help. We should get rid of some.
1: Well, maybe, but I honestly think that, see, it's a complex thing. I believe that the goal, when we did all those decapitation strikes, it was a calculated gamble. Because if they don't work, then what you have is a bunch
0: of... Trump was assuming they'll make a deal after we do this.
1: Well, no, he was assuming, that he was hoping that the people would rise up, there'd be enough stability.
0: That's true.
1: But it didn't happen...
0: Well, I can't blame them. The last time they rose up, thousands of them were executed. 30,000. Because they don't have any arms on them.
1: 30,000.
0: Yeah, so what are we expecting them to
1: do? Well, okay, so, but I think that was the plan.
0: But if we were to arm them and then encourage them...
1: But when that didn't happen, what you had is, you know, people that were now in charge... whose brothers were slaughtered, their wife was killed, their children were killed by these strikes. I mean, a lot of stuff, the damage was done. That doesn't make them more amenable to wanting to do deals. What it makes them more amenable to, more excited about doing, is getting revenge. So that's who we're negotiating with now. So that, you know, there was something that did not go well.
0: Well, we're also dealing with people that believe in jihad, believe in going to paradise and having 70 virgins.
1: Right.
0: And so you just can't make a deal with people like that. Okay, just a couple more minutes. Mike, finish us off.
1: So anyway, Iran economically is just destroyed. They've never been in this position before. I mean, this is the worst they've suffered. Even their like the state minister of finance guy that said that we've reached a new low in the economy. Even the state minister of finance said that from Iran. So you add that up, you keep the pressure on, you put a solid blockade, and you really...
0: It's the blockade that's got to be there for
1: the blockade
0: years.
1: And economic
0: the
1: sanctions.
0: The blockade's got to become a permanent staple for a few years.
1: Right. And then
0: maybe that's it. Maybe we just go back home after that.
1: That basically, if we can do that, and then you selectively keep on hitting them when good targets become available, you know, you keep on hitting them and you just keep that up. It's sadly, though.
0: But can he at least do that and say no more deals? Just... You leave the Strait of Hormuz open. Every time you attack a ship, we're going to attack you. No more. Trump, I know you like deals, but no more deals.
1: But, Bob, you're probably in a minority.
0: He wrote a book called The Art of the Deal. But, great. He's not going to get a deal this time. And even if he does, they're not going to honor
1: His rhetoric about deals is not for you. It's not for me. It's for what he believes people want to hear. To try to position himself better in the midterms. He probably has looked at this. He probably agrees with you, Bob, but he's still going to say that
0: right. I'm on record as someone that doesn't want to hear about it anymore.
1: Bob, really?
0: Yeah, you would have never guessed. Mike, always a pleasure having you on. We'll see you next week, everybody.
1: In the conclusion, Bob really does believe a deal will work. That's the final analysis.
0: Yeah, sure. Okay. Sure I do.

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1: And when we get back, we'll do phone calls.
0: Let's go.
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0: That is good.
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0: the Gunslinger Syndicated Radio Network.
1: And like I said, this is the time where we start taking phone calls, so give us a call. You want something to talk about, get this. Favorite toy.
0: Favorite toy. And it can run the gamut.
1: Yeah, well, you know, let's go with gun toys for the most part. I've got a couple. In the 60s, I had one of those, well, you would know, but Mark, you'll remember, it was a briefcase.
0: Oh, yeah.

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3: In 1862, Abraham Lincoln signed the Morrill Act, helping states create colleges focused on agriculture, mechanics, science, and practical education. The principle was not centralized control, it was opportunity. Lincoln's Morrill Act reminds us that America can support education without surrendering education to Washington. Why did it matter? Because a free nation needs citizens equipped to work, build, steward, and govern themselves. Scripture gives work a sacred weight. In Genesis, God placed man in the garden to work it and to keep it. Proverbs honors the one who works his land. Paul warns against idleness and calls believers to earn their bread. Why does that still matter today? Because education should form capable people under God, not dependent subjects under bureaucracy.
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5: News this hour from Town Hall. I'm Jason Walker. A U.S. appeals court upholding an injunction that blocks President Trump's order to create a federal voter list.
6: The first U.S. Circuit Court of Appeals rejects the Trump administration's effort to overturn an injunction blocking the mail-in voting restrictions in 23 U.S. states that sued ahead of November's midterm elections. The ruling came Saturday. President Trump's March executive order directed the Postal Service to only deliver mail ballots to people on a government-created list of eligible voters. In June, a federal judge ruled that the states and Congress, not the president, had the authority to set election rules. I'm Julie Walker.
5: It is shaping up to be a very busy week for the president.
7: White House Press Secretary Karoline Leavitt says President Trump will be heading to Michigan Monday for a speech about the economy. On Tuesday, he will attend a funeral service for the late South Carolina Senator Lindsey Graham at the Washington National Cathedral. On Friday, the president is scheduled to hold another cabinet meeting.
8: The president will host the 13th cabinet meeting of this term at Camp David, which will be a lot of fun and something different for the cabinet to experience together.
7: Laura Winters reporting.
5: And part of the week will also have President Trump holding talks with Israeli Prime Minister Benjamin Netanyahu in the nation's capital. The Israeli leader will also be attending the funeral for Lindsey Graham, who was a great friend. Raging wildfires continuing in Europe. Tens of thousands of people in Spain and France have been evacuated. There have been reports of casualties there. And strong gusty winds making life rough for firefighters in Oregon, battling dozens of wildfires hit hardest there, the central and eastern part of the state. This is SRN News.
9: It's Your Life is sponsored by James J.C. Cooley.
10: Hello, hello, welcome to the. I'm excited. I'm just surprised today. Hello, welcome to the James Cooley Show. It's your life. I tell you what, as you already know, anytime you see Dr. Martha Mansfield, the link is what you think. The link is what you think. And Dr. Martha Mansfield has done it again. He done hooked up, he done linked up with another one of a professional and the helping community who's going to teach us a whole lot about a lot of different things. Primarily, we're going to talk about obesity care, and along with a couple of other things. How you doing, Dr. Michael Mantell?
11: I'm doing great. I am doing so good, especially with our guest today. This is a person I have admired, genuinely admired, for a long time. So I can't wait to get into, start talking with him and having you all learn from this fellow.
10: I think we all going to learn from him, because we all are faced with challenges. I'm talking about all over the world. People are worrying about their weight. They're worrying about how to manage certain things as relate to obesity, as relate to lifestyle, as relate to medicine and science. So I'm excited about what this young man going to bring to the table today. How you doing, Dr. Cooley? How you doing?
12: James, I'm doing good. How are you?
10: Well, as you see, I'm all excited. I can't wait to get into this topic. And I know it's going to be a meaningful topic. So before we even get started, whichever platform that you're watching us on, was it E36 Television, Apple TV, Roku TV, YouTube, LinkedIn, Twitter, Facebook, Rumble, iHeartRadio, Spotify, over 85 other platforms, welcome to the show. A couple of ways you can do this, because you're also on the radio. If you want to be part of this conversation, all you have to do is just go to the platform that you're watching us on, ask any comments, ask any question that you might have. I promise you will get you an answer. Or you can pick up the phone and dial 1-888-344-1170. Again, that's 1-888-344-1170. My main man, Joe, will put you through. So, Michelle, can you do the honors by introducing the title of the show, the purpose of the show, and introduce this absolutely magnificent guest?
12: Most definitely. So it's 360 Degree Health Day, and the title of today's show is called Obesity Care at the Intersection of Lifestyle Medicine, Science, and Compassion. So this discussion explores how new obesity medications are transforming the landscape of obesity care, while highlighting the growing importance of understanding the science behind obesity as a complex chronic condition. As medical treatments continue to advance, lived experiences remind us that medication alone is not the complete answer. Lifestyle medicine, individualized care, and compassion remain crucial. So today's guest is Mr. Ted Kyle, who is a pharmacist and healthcare innovator. He's from Pittsburgh. He's also a tireless advocate for people living with obesity. His widely read daily commentary published at ConscientHealth.org reaches a diverse audience of thought leaders in health and obesity. His peer-reviewed publications focus on obesity, weight bias, and health policy. Please welcome to the show for the very first time, Mr. Ted Kyle.
13: Thank you so much for having me.
11: Thank you for being with us today, Ted.
10: Hey, Ted, it's an absolute pleasure having you on the show. And I know that our viewers are going to get a lot out of this discussion, because we all think about this every day, at least I do, on how to better take care of ourselves and how to avoid this thing called weight gain, and some abundance of weight gain, and the fat and the medicine and all the things that goes into this in order to have a balanced lifestyle where you can control this. So, Ted, if possible, can you tell our audience a little bit more about you, where you grew up, what made you click, why are you so passionate about what you do?
13: Well, I have been working on the subject of obesity and weight management for about a quarter of a century. I grew up sort of all over the country, born in Nebraska, lived in Kentucky, Missouri, upstate New York, spent a lot of time in North Carolina, where I went to pharmacy school and then business school, and eventually came to the point where I was working in the pharmaceutical industry, and I worked on tools to help people manage their weight for a consumer healthcare business, GlaxoSmithKline. We had a lot of experience with helping people quit smoking, and we figured we could apply some of the things we learned there to weight management. And there were some things that we could apply, and we also learned that it was very, very different. And from there, I started Conscient Health, and I've spent, oh gosh, the last 15, 16 years with that, really doing pro bono work and advising people to try and get us to a better place on obesity.
11: I want you to talk a little bit about ConscientHealth.org. It's a magnificent resource of information. I live with it as much as I possibly can. Tell us a little bit about ConscientHealth.org and what people who start subscribing to it will get when they learn from this.
13: Well, I publish a daily commentary there. Each day at around 6 a.m., I put up a post. I try and make it short and sweet. And I learn a lot from the folks who read it. I've learned from you, Dr. Mantell. I've learned from a lot of people.
11: Thank you.
13: It's been a real privilege. And I had no idea that I would wind up where I am today. You know, when I started it, I was doing consulting. It was about 50-50 consulting and pro bono work. And now it's about, you know, 70% of my time, 80% of my time is the pro bono work. That daily commentary is really at the heart of that. But it's very gratifying because it puts me in touch with the world's best experts on obesity. I hear from them regularly. And I hear from people who I agree with and people who I don't always agree with. And it's been a real surprise. I hear from folks in Australia, the people who invented the whole concept of glycemic index, reached out to me. I regularly back and forth with them. It's just been a real surprise and delight. But perhaps the most important thing that I've been able to get involved with is something called the Obesity Action Coalition, and they are having their annual meeting in Florida. I'm actually flying out to it tomorrow. And this is something to equip, empower, educate, and elevate people living with this condition of obesity so that they can take charge and really take control and overcome all of the baggage that's been created for people who have this medical condition.
11: You often write that our understanding of obesity lags far behind the science, and you just described it as a medical condition. Why do you think it's been so difficult for society to accept obesity as a chronic disease?
13: Well, because on the surface, it seems simple, right? You eat, you move, you take in calories, you burn calories, you store the calories you don't use, and the common conception was that was all there was to it. But as people came to understand it better, well, it's actually pretty complex how your body regulates the energy that you use, the food that you eat, the what it does with that food that you eat. And it's not a matter of conscious choice. What we've learned, and I'll put it simply, is that your biology, your genes, set the table for obesity. The environment serves it up, and the environment we're living in has been serving up a whole lot more about it. And the choice that you get is, okay, so what am I going to do about it? And that's kind of exactly the opposite of what people have been told up until now. They put that, what am I going to do, first. And if somehow I hit the genetic jackpot and am living with a heavy burden of obesity, well, that's just because I made the wrong choices. No, it's not. You didn't choose your biology. You didn't choose the environment you're living in, but you got to deal with it.
11: Yeah. We're going to take a break in just a moment, and JC will be with us. But I want to focus when we come back what the latest science tells us that most physicians and certainly the public still don't really appreciate. And you've been sort of saying that. I want you to teach us that again when we come back. JC, it's all yours.
14: Yeah, hold it, though, because I tell you, this is already, and Joe, you already know that this is getting excited. is already getting excited. So I tell you what, if you want to be part of this great conversation, with regardless of which platform that you're on, if you want to be part of it, you can go to the comments, ask any question that you might have, or you can pick up the phone and call Jill at 1-888-344-1170. Again, that's 1-888-344-1170. It's your life, and we'll see you.

0: 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In A Black Man's Point of View, Dr. James Cooley unpacks his thoughts and personal experiences about the challenges, stereotypes, and feelings of self-worth that many black men face today due to a 400-year ancestry rooted in slavery and colonization. Yet, how so many black men move forward despite this history? Most importantly, A Black Man's Point of View conveys that all men, regardless of race, creed, or color, are capable of love, respect, and dignity. Described as a map to a greater life from the heart of a man who's experienced life's misfortune and harsh conditions, James shows us how beliefs, convictions, and a healthy mentality can help propel a life worth living. A must-read for all. 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Cooley today from Amazon.com or wherever books are sold.
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4: Hello, welcome back to the James Cooley Show. It's Your Life, and I tell you what, the link is what you think, with the great Dr. Michael Minty. Yeah, Doc, I hope you got something. Not right now. People lock in on that every week. So I really told him, I say, the link is what you think. But I'm going to get back to this topic that we're talking about today, because Ted is putting it out there. He's putting it down. I'm here telling you the truth, you know, and if you want to be part of this conversation, I already told you, the easiest way of doing that is pick up the phone, 1-888-344-1170. Ted, I want to start off with this question because, as you know, with modern technology, new medicines, and all of this GLP-1s and all of this stuff, people feel that all they have to do is just take a tablet or take a shot or do all of this. And it's just going to form them. They can eat whatever they want to just by taking this shot. Can you talk to our audience a little bit and tell them a little bit about the science and the medicines and some of the things that a person might have to do in order to attain the ultimate fitness level?
5: Right, Right. Well, you know, I'll start with the fact that every one of us is born with a different body, right? And you probably have friends, I certainly have them, who never give a thought to what they eat or what they do. They might claim that the way they look, the way they feel, the way their body works is because of what they choose. And certainly, you know, they may very well make very careful, good choices. But the truth is, for somebody who, when they were a toddler, they were carrying a whole lot of weight, they didn't wake up, they didn't, you know, pop out of their mama's womb and say, I want to be a fat kid. They inherited that body that processes food and feels hunger that's different from the kid that's been skinny all his life. And so, as scientists have figured out how to deal with this disease, which actually is a disease that starts with signals that emanate deep in the brain, the same kind of signals that tell you when to breathe and how much to breathe, they've been able to provide a lot of help to people who've lived with obesity for their entire life. But what that doesn't solve is that life experience of dealing with this burden and figuring out and thinking that there's something wrong with me. And I've been doing the wrong things, and this is my fault. And sort of working through all that baggage that for all these years has come with this condition is no small thing.
6: So let's talk a little bit about bias. We hear a lot about weight bias. I'm curious from your experience how you see weight bias shaping actual medical care for those with obesity.
5: Well, it shapes it in a very fundamental way, in that when everybody assumes that someone's obesity is the product of bad choices, then you have people having negative experiences every time they walk into a doctor's office, unless they're lucky and they find a physician who really understands it. And more people are coming to understand it. So the situation is ever so slowly improving. But then people avoid medical care. My primary care physician, who is training herself through continuing medical education on obesity medicine, told me about one of her patients who needed knee surgery and had severe obesity. She went to the orthopedic surgeon and said, you know what, unless you can lose 60 pounds, I'm not going to operate on you because it's not going to go well. And there was some justification for that. But guess what? That patient went away, lost 60 pounds, came back to the surgeon. The surgeon said, you know what? I think you're going to be too much of a risk for me because you lost that weight so fast that I can't be confident that you're going to make good choices and keep that weight off. And so that's just one little vignette of how it operates. But our entire culture is calibrated to think all you got to do is buck up, eat less, and move more, and you wouldn't have this problem. Right. And people believe that. People tend to believe that. They hear it all their lives, and they say, well, there must be something wrong with me.
6: I was in a medical office years ago. I wrote my master's thesis on the psychological aspects of obesity. I was in a medical clinic, and I remember this woman with obesity coming in, and the nurse said, please have a seat. And she looked around and she realized she could not fit into any of the chairs. And today, decades later, I think we're a lot wiser. Look around, you'll see airports, medical facilities, and so forth, having fittings and chairs and so forth, aimed at helping people feel better about being where they are. So what is weight stigma, do you think, actually do physiologically and psychologically to those with obesity?
5: Well, it becomes a vicious circle, because when people gain weight, they run into this bias, this discrimination, this really at times hateful behavior, where mothers might point to their kids and say, look, if you don't watch out, you're going to wind up like him. And that creates stress, which has been shown to activate neurologic responses that actually promote weight gain, which then exacerbates the obesity and leads people to experience even more weight bias, and it just the cycle repeats.
6: Michelle, join us.
7: Yes, Ted, thank you for that comment. And do you believe it's a fact that even within your own family or social circle, that too much emphasis is placed on, yes, you want to look decent, you want to look good, but too much emphasis is being placed on their certain body size or the type to look in order to be accepted or praised by, you know, the public, so to speak?
5: Well, you raise a really important point, because you have this overlap of body image and appearance, mm-hmm. and perceived social desirability with a separate but interrelated subject of health. You know, people want to be healthy so they look healthy, so they be perceived to be a worthy person. And for a long, long time, people have equated good health with virtue, you know? Yes. And, you know, one of my favorite anecdotes about this is, a prophet with his disciples encountered a blind man, and his disciples said, "Why is this man blind? Was it he who sinned or his parents?" And the prophet said, "Shut up. We just want to heal the guy," essentially.
6: You mentioned healing. I want to ask you a question about that. When I go to a doctor, I don't want to be treated. I want to be taken care of.
5: Right.
6: There's a difference. What does truly compassionate obesity care look like in practice? And how do you think compassion can improve health outcomes?
5: In the case of obesity, and I'll be the first to say, I'm not a physician, and physicians have it tough because they've got to see a patient every few minutes. And if they linger too long with a patient, it's difficult. And if you're trying to help someone with obesity, that's not a quick one and done, dispense a little advice and move on the way. But the best piece of wisdom from a clinical psychologist that I've heard and sticks with me is, if you're doing more than half the talking, you're talking too much.
6: Uh-huh. So you talk about talking. How do you think that clinicians, physicians should talk, should discuss weight without increasing shame?
5: Listen to people, meet them where they are, and scrupulously practice shared decision making. You have to understand where a patient is, where they're coming from, and what their goals are. You know, and it may be those aesthetic goals. It may be that I just want to live to play with my grandchildren.
6: Right,
5: I want to be able to get down on the floor.
6: Right,
5: everybody
6: right.
5: is different.
6: So
5: one size fits one when it comes to obesity.
6: So ask more, tell less.
5: Right.
6: Ask more of the patient and tell us, speak to the heart, not to the ears. We just have a moment or two left before we see JC coming back on. But I'm curious, can well-intentioned physicians unintentionally worsen outcomes?
5: Well, absolutely. All of us can. And that comes from a desire to fix it.
6: Yeah.
4: We're going to take a station break. Hey, Joe, I think we broke a little early this time, but we'll make up for it on the next one. I tell you, if you want to be part of this great conversation, all you have to do is just go to the platform that you are watching us and listening to us on. Ask any question that you might have. I promise you we'll get you an answer. It's your life, and we'll see you shortly after break.
3: It's a pathway to a purpose-driven life. Whether you're advancing your career, pursuing a passion, or building a new future,

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1: 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Hi, I'm Todd Pyrick, the producer of The James Cooley Show. It's your life. And in the new audio version of his book, Country Boy, City Boy, A Journey That Ain't Over Yet, you can join James as he shares his true life story of struggle and success in America. It's both a cautionary tale and a roadmap to achieving the American dream. 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Country Boy, City Boy, A Journey That Ain't Over Yet is the unfiltered truth to provide hope for the future by challenging you to refuse to become a victim of life's circumstance and dare to become an overcomer, because a bigger, better, and more impactful life awaits you. 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
2: 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Cooley.
3: Hello, welcome back to the James Cooley Show. It's life, and I'm thoroughly enjoying this conversation. I know. Hey, Joe, what are your thoughts, man? What are your thoughts? I mean, I know you listening.
4: It's fascinating. I'm learning a lot.
3: You know, good. I tell you that. Dr. Michael Mantell, Joe Brain, some of the best guests on in the world. And our job is to educate them and also let them know that whatever you're trying to achieve in life, whether if you're trying to life work balance or lose weight or focus on your health or focus on your family, Dr. Michael Mantell always have people for that. And that's why the next segment, not this one, next segment, when we're going to talk about the link, is what you think. So that's going to be coming up soon. But before I do this, I like to say that I put a plug in. I am the development king, the Golden Apostolic Kingdom. I'm the King, King Cooley. And we got an initiative called King Cooley Kids. And I go to Africa about every 4 months. And the initiative that I want to bring up to everybody that my kingdom needs is we want to fight illiteracy. We want to educate. We want to give people an opportunity to know that they have purpose. So what we're trying to do is raise funds to take at least 50 laptop computers back to Ghana. When Michelle and I go back and start the J.C. Cooley, King Cooley Learning Center. And we're going to do that, but we need your help. If you have it in your heart, you can reach out. You can go to my CooleyFoundation.org, CooleyFoundation.org. Go to the PayPal and donate what you can to help us tackle this worldly problem. Yeah, so I want to get back to this. Ted, now a lot of people that are listening to the show right now is probably trying to figure out where do I start? How do I take all of this great information, process it, and formulate some type of plan where it's going to benefit me, whether I'm eating too much, whether I'm doing this, whether I'm depending on these shots, or I'm depending on these pills, I'm just depending on what good genes, as you mentioned earlier.

0: What would you tell a person that's contemplating all of these things because you have laid it out so much great knowledge? Where to start?
1: I think I would start by helping people think about what their goals for their health are. Where do they want to be? The problem with where we've been with this condition, with this excess weight, is in thinking where I want to be next week, how much weight I want to lose in the next 30 days, 60 days, 6 months. But the truth is that if you've got a weight problem, you've probably had it for some time. And it takes time. You have to think about where you want to be. I've been working on my weight for a good 20 years. And it's a journey. It's not necessarily a destination. I'm working toward my best possible weight and health. Our culture pushes us to think in terms of weight loss. Lose the weight and you're done. I'll get it right from here on out. That's not a good place to be. The right place to be is to think about what are your health goals and how are you going to get there and how am I going to manage this over time? Because this is something that is not for the short term. It's the long term. It's like if you've got diabetes, you're not going to just drive your blood sugar down and be done with it. No, you got to deal with it. You got to work on it. You got to fit that into how you live your life.
2: Today, a story broke about GLP-1s. Two of the biggest manufacturers, Novo and Lilly, are locked in a fierce battle for dominance in the U.S. obesity drug market. Analysts tell us that by 2030, not long from now, this is going to be a $100 billion industry. $100 billion. Now, Novo first came to market with Wegovy, and then they lost that lead to Lilly's Zepbound. And then they're fighting over it, and then Novo comes out with a pill instead of the shot, and then Lilly comes out with a competing pill, and they're going back and forth, back and forth, back and forth. And now Novo is suing in federal court as of today, Lilly for false advertising. And this is going to go on and on and on. So let's talk about GLPs because that's on the minds of so many people. Take the shot, lose the weight. How do you think that MDs, doctors, would be wise to be thinking about GLP-1s, shot or pill, alongside of nutrition and movement and sleep and stress management and mental health? What do you think about how the doctors can make this a part of the overall package?
1: The only way that they can do it is if they build a relationship with that patient where they are working with that patient on shared goals for their health. And it's all about setting health goals and figuring out how to get there. And every patient is going to be different. Mm-hmm. Not every patient is going to spend their days in the gym. Not every patient is going to be into counting calories, but some people are. Some people want that regimented approach to their lifestyle. Everybody is going to be different. The key is finding a process, finding an approach, finding a plan that works for that patient. One size fits one.
2: So when we talk about GLPs, we think about what cost is involved. Medicare going to cover it and so forth and so on. When you think about this, what concerns do you have about health coverage, disparities amongst treatments? What do you think about who can afford this and who is being cut out of it and so forth?
1: In the 7-8 years that these have been around, we have seen a dramatic drop in the price of these medicines. Semaglutide is already beginning to come off patent in some markets. It's off patent in Canada. But even with the drugs that are still on patent, the cost has come down from an average cost, a wholesale price of $1,300 a month to more like $300 a month. The fact is that the need is great. And just as we've seen with advanced medicines for hypertension, for cholesterol, the need is even greater for obesity medicines. And so as we develop scale for delivering obesity care, those costs are coming down. But we've got a lot of work to do to figure out how to deliver that care at scale, because as you're pointing to, delivering care for obesity is about more than just handing somebody a pill.
2: Right. So now GLP, we talk about this and says this is the great answer, but GLP may not be right for everybody. So tell us, who do you think is GLPs would be inappropriate for?
1: Well, one of the obvious answers is that any good obesity medicine provider or clinic is going to be very careful about screening people for disordered eating. And so that risk of disordered eating is something that actually I'm involved in a global research project on eating disorders in therapy for obesity. And it turns out that when someone is in a structured program for weight management, it is looking like the odds are actually lower because they get professional care that intercepts potential risks for dangerous approaches, and those things get addressed. So, you know, someone who has mental health issues that are not addressed, whether that's disordered eating or something else, it's all about providing 360 degree care for the individual that's living with this really complicated disease. And so you're right. It's not a simple matter of giving somebody a pill or an injection. It's about figuring out what their needs are and going straight to their needs. There's not a cookbook for who ought to get it and who shouldn't.
2: That's why we call the show 360 Degree Health.
1: That's right.
2: Now, what about health policy? Is health policy failing people living with obesity?
1: Absolutely.
2: We have a break to come up. Let's come back to that one.
0: Yeah, we got to take a station break, but we're going to come back and we're going to talk about all of these great things. And I'll tell you what. If you ever want this great conversation, all you have to do is just put the comments on the platform that you want to talk about. Send a question that you might have. I promise you to get your answer. Or pick up the phone and dial 1-888-344-1170. It's your life. And we'll see you shortly after the break.
3: 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Hi, I'm Todd Pyrick, the producer of The James Cooley Show. It's your life. And in the new audio version of his book, Country Boy City Boy, A Journey That Ain't Over Yet, you can join James as he shares his true life story of struggle and success in America. It's both a cautionary tale and a roadmap to achieving the American dream. 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Country Boy City Boy, A Journey That Ain't Over Yet, is the unfiltered truth to provide hope for the future by challenging you to refuse to become a victim of life's circumstance and dare to become an overcomer, because a bigger, better, and more impactful life awaits you. 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
5: Country Boy, City Boy, A Journey That Ain't Over Yet by James J.C. 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
0: It's your life. It's your life. That's what we're talking about. It's your life. And today's topic, what we're talking about, and we got head is putting down. He's putting out some, I call them nuggets, on some of the things that we need to think about, some of the things that we need to concentrate on, in order to whatever goals that we're trying to set, and also in order to live a healthier life, certain things that we need to consider. And that's what it's all about. But you know, I tell you, this segment right here, Dr. Michael Mantel, called The Link Is What You Think. The link is what you think. And I know my viewers and all 85 platforms been waiting on this moment for the longest. So, Dr. Mike, Jeff, what do you have for us?
2: All right. Well, thank you. You know that I wrote the book, Don't Sweat the Small Stuff. P.S. It's all small stuff. And my whole professional life has always been about helping people learn to disturb themselves less. So let me offer you five things to consider from the book. The link is what you think. And the title today is called Judging Others. Number one, when you judge another, you reveal you, not the person you're judging. Two, how about being informed instead of opinionated? Three, doesn't it make you feel better about your own insecurities when you judge another? Think again, buddy. Imagine, number four, imagine how much better life would be if you learned and loved and lived kindness. Number five, the opinion of others is not your reality. They just feel superior because you sin differently than they do. Care less, live happier. Now, the real link is what you think. And if today's points enabled you to live just a little bit better, then my mission has been accomplished. So remember, until the next time, stay curious, stay kind, don't sweat the small stuff. Your next mindset shift is just one thought away. Thank you. Thank you. Thank you.
0: Wow. That was incredible. What do you think about that, Ted?
1: Well, that's so spot on. Especially, you know, when you judge people, you are revealing something about yourself. Absolutely. Could not agree more.
2: Well, it so relates to what we're talking about. Oh, he's fat. He's lazy. He's it. No. You're talking about something important that's about yourself.
0: And Ted, you know, brought up a couple of great points throughout the four segments that we have there. And a lot of people, they sit back. And I used to be one. The mirror tells you something, but you're like, oh, no. You walk by the mirror, they lie. The mirror lied to me. I'm not that big. No, I'm not eating that much. I'm not doing this. Knowing that you are doing all of these things. But most importantly, I think that becoming self-conscious and having a mindset where you identify things that you want to do, especially when it comes to weight, when it comes to healthy lifestyle, when it comes to all of these things, it's up to each individual, in my opinion, to understand what are you trying to achieve? What are your goals? And how are you going to do these things? Are you going to sit back and say, well, New Year's, I have New Year resolution. Right. I just wait the next year. I went 2 weeks into this. I'm going to wait the next year. What are your thoughts on that?
1: Well, that's that short-term mindset. I'm going to have a new start, and I'm going to lose all this weight, and that lasts about 4 to 6 weeks, and then people move on. But, Michael, I want to come back to something you said just before the break, which is how has health policy failed people with obesity? And I'll just answer it very succinctly by saying, you know, maybe 20 years ago, we thought in terms of shaming people and getting them to do better. And that didn't work. And as we learned more about obesity, we thought, oh, God, we can't help it. Mm-hmm. And I'll call that a move from shame to pity. Mm-hmm. And really what you need to move to is empowerment, support, and care. And I think that's been woven through everything we've talked about today.
2: Yeah, yeah, for sure. So why do you think access to treatment today has become, continues to be so inconsistent for people?
1: Simply because we have an overhang of bias that says, we can't pay for this. We said that for years and years and years. And so at this point in time, right now, people who have obesity care is operating according to a golden rule. And that is, if you have the gold, then you can rule the day and get the care that you need. And if you don't have the gold, we're sorry, but we can't do anything for you. That's changing because the cost of leaving obesity untreated is incredibly expensive, from diabetes to cancer to heart disease. But it's changing slowly because those old ideas, those old ways of thinking, the link is in what you think, and you got to think differently about obesity if you want to make progress.
0: Well, the link is what you think. We got 2 minutes left. Ted, I got to invite you back on the show if your schedule permits. I had to get that in there.
2: Absolutely.
0: I've got to get you back on the show because there's a lot of stuff that we did not talk about. This was such an important discussion. Hope that Dr. Mike, and you can work that out real soon.
2: Absolutely.
0: Ted, closing remarks. We got 1 minute. What do you want our viewers and our listeners to take away from this great discussion?
1: I'll sum it up with one simple thought, and that is, I would love it if people would stop thinking about losing weight and start thinking about gaining health. If we could really do that, we'd be in much better shape.
2: You that bet.
0: Beautiful. That was great. That.
2: Beautiful. I knew he'd be great.
0: So we're down to 1 minute. And Dr. Mike, he hit another home run. Let's try to get Ted, if his schedule permits. Let's try to get him back on within the next month or so, if possible. And so, Ted, I'd like to thank you so much for taking the time to come on the show. Dr. Mike, you already know how I feel about you. You're my brother. You're my brother. Michelle, always write great shows. She is the, I don't even know what to say. Dr. Mike, I always say, hey, she's a boss.
2: She is.
0: I'd like to thank Studios in California. We got Joe today. Normally have Todd. I'd like to thank our studios in Texas. Most importantly, I like to thank our viewers and our listeners for tuning in to the James Cooley Show Monday through Friday, 2 p.m. Pacific Time, 4 p.m. Central, 5 p.m. Eastern Time, and also on Sundays on the radios. Always, always, always dream big, think big, and be big at everything you do. We'll be back tomorrow. Same time, same place. It's your life. and listen to them.
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25: News this hour from Town Hall. I'm Jason Walker. Two people have been killed, five more wounded in a shooting during a food festival near the Space Needle in Seattle. Police have not said if anyone is in custody. U.S. has paused its airstrikes on Iran for a second day as diplomatic efforts to end fighting push forward. Donna Warder has details.
26: A spokesman for the Islamic Republic of Iran Army says on Iranian government TV that Iranian forces also have stopped their attacks, which he says were retaliatory because the U.S. had violated the Memorandum of Understanding. Israeli Prime Minister Benjamin Netanyahu says he'll discuss Iran with President Donald Trump when he's in Washington Monday for the funeral of U.S. Senator Lindsey Graham. But while Israel launched the war alongside the U.S. in February, it's been notably absent from renewed U.S. attacks over Iran's effective closure of the Strait of Hormuz. Donna Warder, Washington.
25: A new global wealth report shows the United States created more new millionaires than any other country last year. More from correspondent Ken Lorman.
27: According to the UBS Global Wealth Report 2026, the U.S. added more than 441,000 new millionaires in 2025, nearly half of all newly created millionaires worldwide. United Kingdom was a distant second with 43,000, followed by France. The report highlights continued growth in American wealth creation despite ongoing economic challenges. Ken Lorman reporting.
25: More bloodshed over the weekend in the Russian and Ukraine battle. Russian missiles in Kyiv igniting fires and wounding at least three civilians. Strikes follow Ukraine's very successful drone attacks that have stalled some Russian advances. More on these stories, townhall.com.
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25: It is growing by leaps and bounds, but the WNBA facing now a lot of controversy, primarily a lot of rough play on the court as well as personality conflicts. Here's Julie Walker.
29: The WNBA has never been bigger. More people are watching. More are investing. Salaries for many players are higher than ever. With the attention, scrutiny of some of the league's biggest challenges has intensified. Race, gender, sexuality, mounting turmoil and discord has accompanied this transformative period for the WNBA, which has featured a landmark collective bargaining agreement, league expansion, and skyrocketing player recognition. Race-driven conversations resurfaced after an incident between Indiana Fever's Caitlin Clark and Phoenix Mercury's Alyssa Thomas, while players have voiced frustrations with the WNBA commissioner and leadership. I'm Julie Walker.
25: And breaking news and analysis, townhall.com. Now, what can we expect in trading in the coming days? Could be in for a wild ride.
0: I'm Seth Sutel, and this is the week ahead on Wall Street. Markets will be hearing from the Federal Reserve this week. The question is, how long can the Fed wait before raising interest rates? The Fed is holding just its second policy meeting under Chair Kevin Warsh, who has promised to be tough on inflation. In order to fulfill that promise, the Fed could come under pressure to raise interest rates sometime soon, perhaps as early as its September meeting. The Fed left rates unchanged at its last meeting in June and is expected to do the same when its next meeting ends on Wednesday. The last time the Fed raised rates was back in 2023. Higher rates mean higher borrowing costs across the board for households and businesses. While higher rates help keep inflation under control, they do so by acting as a brake on the economy. Seth Sutel, New York.
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1: Well, we never get tired of hearing that, folks. Live via satellite from coast to coast, border to border, and around the world on TuneIn. And actually up to Alaska and over to Hawaii as well. Welcome aboard America's number one travel radio show, everyone. It is just after 10 a.m. Eastern Time. It is Saturday, July 25th, 2026. Off we go on the fastest 2 hours in travel. And we're going to talk everything and anything in the world of travel once again. Good morning, Mary.
2: That we are. Good morning, Robert. Well, good morning to all of our listeners.
1: Well, exactly. Good morning to everybody around the country. Appreciate you being here with us on time and ready to go like us. Rudy, what's the good word from Minnesota on this last Saturday of July?
3: Well, we've had some cool days finally, but more heat's coming. I don't know. This heat thing is making the United States, parts of the United States, nuts. But us too.
1: Well, and listen, you know, a week ago we were all talking about the Canadian fires. Less so of an issue this week, which
2: thankfully,
1: is nice.
2: That has,
1: actually,
2: right.
1: Mary and I are able to get outside and walk like we did last night, so that was nice.
2: Without smoke.
1: Exactly, it was nice. So, Bobby, any news from Dallas and the Network Command Center that our listeners would enjoy hearing about?
4: I don't know how much they'd enjoy hearing about it being just devastatingly Death Row Valley hot, but it's hot here.
1: It's hot.
4: It's been feels like 120
1: but,
4: all week.
1: But, Bobby, you know, like the countdown for football with you is, like, happening.
4: Well, we do love football. That is coming up soon. Cowboys training camp next week.
1: Yeah, so I mean come on. That's like the religion has begun.
4: Yes, exactly. We're just we're using that religion to pray for some cooler weather too, is all.
2: There's a common theme here today. Yeah. You guys do not like the heat.
1: Well, no, but you know,
4: I love the heat, just not this hot.
2: Yeah.
1: Well, last night, Yankees won again in Philly. That was nice. 1-0. Always like a game like that. So, you know, we'll see what happens today. So, all right. All right. Well, Mary, where do you want to go?
2: All right. I think we should do the polls. Let's get to the results. As always, we want to thank all of you who voted on our homepage. They are right there for you at rmworldtravel.com. And here are the results of the latest polls. First question, how do you pay for travel? 58% of you said cash or credit card. 35% of you said you use your loyalty points. And 7% of you use gift cards. Lucky you.
1: Yeah, well, the gift cards, listen, I'm not a big fan of the gift card aspect because we always lose them. I mean, you never know where they are.
2: I don't lose my gift cards. Speak for yourself. If I got a gift card for travel, I'm not losing it.
1: But the loyalty points, you think about that.
2: I know
1: that.
2: You don't like gift cards.
1: Whether it's airlines, hotels, cruise lines, car rentals, whatever, I mean, credit card, the points. I mean, listen, our travel to Italy, we were away. We didn't take the show this year, but we were over for around Memorial Day in Italy. I mean, 90% of it, we did using loyalty.
2: Yeah.
1: We'll be in Hawaii for Thanksgiving this year, which will be exciting, and that's mostly
2: basically
1: loyalty.
2: Points. Yeah.
1: So, I mean, our flight, everything. So, I don't know. Anyway, we'll see.
2: All right. Second question. What do you book first when you're planning your travels? 51% of you book your flights first, 39% of you book your accommodations first, and 10% of you book your restaurants first.
1: One of our former producers, I think that, you know, she voted many, many times on that because restaurants was always a big deal with her, especially Michelin star.
2: We typically book our flights.
1: Well, I got to start somewhere.
2: Yeah, you know. And I feel like they have fixed routes, right? Harder capacity, whereas you have plenty of choices for accommodations.
1: We're driving. Now, if we know we're going to drive, of course we're making the accommodations first, right? Because we know we're driving. So that might be where that skews. But if we're flying somewhere,
2: it's flights first.
1: Like the trip to Hawaii.
2: Yeah, there's less to choose from.
1: I got to make sure I could get there before I could say, all right, here's where I'm going to stay.
2: Right.
1: But, all right, and Rudy, you're with the restaurant. So that's good to
2: Rudy.
1: Know we're going to eat well when we're traveling with you.
3: That's important to me.
1: All right. Well, again, thanks to all of you who voted, as Mary just said. New travel polls, they just went up on the show website this morning. You can go vote on them. And now we're going to move into the Travel News Roundtable. And I'll start us off, and I'm just going to say, if theme parks and roller coasters are your thing, well, news came this week that Kumba will offer its last ride next Sunday. It's going to be August 2nd, if for some reason, you know, you don't know the date. If you don't know what Kumba is, when it debuted in 1993 at Busch Gardens in Tampa, Kumba was Florida's largest, tallest, and longest roller coaster. It featured the world's tallest vertical loop. It's a 3 or 4 minute ride that it takes you through a 135-foot drop, reaches speeds of 60 miles per hour. But last call for Kumba comes next Sunday, August 2nd.
2: I'm actually really kind of sad about that. I do love coasters, or I did love coasters back in the day. I don't really go on a lot of big coasters these days. But, I mean, that's like a nice speed, 60 miles per hour. But some of these coasters they're making today are going up to 100 miles per hour, 120.
1: So a month and a half from now, like, when we're at Dollywood,
2: I don't need those G-forces.
1: Am I going on the roller coasters myself?
2: Well, it depends on the speed. I'm okay with upside down. I'm all right with all these twists and turns. I don't know. Rudy, are you a coaster person?
3: I hate roller coasters, but I do like Last Call for Kumba as a book, as a movie or book title.
2: Oh, yeah, that's a good one.
1: That's a collaborative effort here on the show, Rudy.
2: All right. Well, roughly 20 U.S. airports already use privatized screening as part of TSA's existing screening partnership program. You may not even know this as a flyer because it really doesn't affect you necessarily. But three more airports, Charleston, Tampa, and Des Moines, are expected to do so as part of a new public-private partnership. It's called TSA Gold Plus. And the agency is calling this an evolution of the already existing screening partnership program. We are going to have TSA on the show here probably sometime next month to share some more details. But this has been in the news all week this week. You don't need to worry about it. Nothing changes for you when you're flying. You still have your typical 3-1-1 liquid rule. Nothing changes for you. But it is a program to watch, this combo of government and private. The good news on it is if there's a government shutdown again, you're going to have less of an issue with this privatized aspect of TSA.
1: Always looking at the positives here. Love it.
2: That would be how I'd
1: Rudy, where do you want to take us?
3: Well, as you two know, my granddaughters and my daughter live in this town of Bordeaux, which has been lead in the news the last 36 hours. I was up part of the night calming her down. She not only has a house on Cap Ferret, or as an NBC correspondent called it yesterday, Cap Ferret.
1: Which it is not.
3: Right, which is not. It's a very fancy place. So she had to evacuate there with literally flames licking the side of the highway as she drove 2 miles an hour because there's only one road out of that peninsula, and it was backed up. It took her 4 hours to get into the town of Bordeaux. Normally takes 45 minutes where she lives. And then at 3 a.m, I happened to call her, and she was literally sobbing. I called her on the video, you know, and I said, "What's wrong?" She said, "Bordeaux's going to burn. The town's going to burn," and it looked bad. But two things. I just talked to her literally as we broadcast live at 10:13 in the morning Eastern time. I just talked to her. It had rained a bit. That has helped a lot. Bordeaux is not going to burn down. And her daughter just flew out, or my granddaughter, her daughter just flew out 13 minutes ago from Bordeaux Airport to go to England on something she had to do.
1: Off.
3: So the airport's still running at Bordeaux if you happen to be going there in the next month or something.
1: Listen, Europe's got some issues. You know, you and I were talking yesterday. Look at Sicily. You know, Mount
2: Sicily.
1: Etna. Mary, you said that...
2: But there are fires now in Sicily all over the western and the northwestern
1: side. And we're going
2: there.
1: We're going to be there in about 12 weeks. Yeah. I mean, so that's another place that's coming. Yeah. So, yeah, but listen, really, we're happy that Sarah and everybody is safe there in the family.
3: So
1: and,
3: am I.
1: You know, they're now, you know, hopefully we've moved past this. And because Bordeaux, such a great area to visit in France. And
3: I have heard nothing about how this is going to affect the wine industry. I wonder.
1: Well, I was thinking about that
2: for
1: Mount Etna. Olive oil
2: that.
1: As well.
2: Yeah.
1: Right. And that's something we're going to have to get ready for higher costs. That much we know.
3: For sure.
1: All right. Well, with that music, what does that tell me? Well, it tells us, Robert, hey, you got to go. So our first sponsor break of the day is coming, everyone. When we return, we're going to take you to Seattle. Why? Well, we're going to connect with Lee Barnes of Intrepid Travel. That happens in 3 minutes.
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1: As we now move into the guest portion of the program and get this B-block rolling, everyone, nice to have you here with Mary and me on this last Saturday of July. 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
2: 12 weeks from today, Robert and I will be on Malta, and that's in the southern Mediterranean. We're going to have a number of show fans there with us as we get ready for a 12-day cruise together. If you would also like to join us on what I can promise you will be a spectacular trip, and this is all happening as part of our alliance with Regent Seven Seas, just call Megan Garfield at Regent today and book this special 12-day cruise this October aboard Seven Seas Grandeur. We're going from Malta to Athens. They're going to take us to Sicily, Lower Italy, Croatia, Montenegro, Turkey, and a few other ports in Greece as well.
1: You know, this trip that we're offering is nearly sold out. If you're looking to put an exclamation point on your 2026 travels with a vacation you'll remember forever, the Regent team will deliver some of the best fun and entertainment you're going to find in the cruise sector of travel, plus great food at around 10 different restaurants, all mixed with such an array of culture, and all with one all-inclusive price, which we love. So go to our show website, rmworldtravel.com. You'll see a banner for this 2026 cruise right on the homepage. It includes the phone number for Megan so that you can call her and make your reservation, folks.
2: All right. Based in Melbourne, Australia, Intrepid Travel has been taking travelers around the globe since 1989. Joining us now on the show hotline from Seattle, where they're U.S. offices are, is Lee Barnes, Intrepid's President of Americas.
1: Lee, nice to have you aboard with us. Welcome to America's number one travel radio show.
6: Thank you. Thank you. Looking forward to it.
1: So listen, this show is heard there in Seattle on AM 1300 KKOL radio. So hopefully you've got some people in the office or some family and friends tuned in today for you.
6: Oh, for sure. For sure. My little daughter will be excited to hear her dad's booming voice on the radio. So hopefully I do a good job.
1: That's good. So listen, you know, several years ago, Mary and I were on a Christmas market river cruise in Europe. And also happening on that river cruise was a Nexion Travel Advisor Conference. Now, we didn't know about that when we made plans for that particular trip. At dinner one night, I asked some of their top agents, you know, which travel companies had their attention. Several immediately, didn't hesitate, mentioned Intrepid Travel. That's how you really came onto our radar, if you will. So for our listeners who might not know the company, give folks tuned in around the U.S. right now a quick introduction on Intrepid Travel and what you believe makes it unique.
6: Well, first off, I'm going to need the names of those people that gave you the heads up to make sure I send them a little tip and a thank you. So I appreciate them doing that on the river cruise. But yeah, Intrepid's the world's largest adventure tour company. We've been operating for over 35 years now, and we're all about sharing in the uncommon. So we consider ourselves to be the antithesis of a traditional tour. And we focus on shared experiences, human connections, and getting under the skin of the destination. So if you want to go on a trip and eat the local food of Vietnam, get to see the wildlife and the gorillas of Rwanda or Uganda, or understand the traditional dance of Argentina, we're going to be the best company to do that. So we offer over 900 tours traveling to 100 different countries. And I think there's two things to really think about with Intrepid. We focus on ensuring you have amazing experiences. So that's everything from having a local coffee to talking to the locals, to interacting with communities and understanding what's going on and getting a sense of that place. And we do that as sustainably and responsibly as possible, and ensuring that we do everything we can to leave a positive impact on the community and the planet. And to back that up, we're certified B Corp, and that's a way for customers and travel advisors to be able to know that Intrepid uses their business as a force for good. So all of our trips are going to be small group tours. We use locally owned restaurants, accommodation, and focus on having amazing community experiences when you're out there on the road.
2: Fantastic overview. Thank you, Lee. So, Lee, you've been with the company a long time. You've served as chief customer officer. You were also chief purpose officer for a while, and you've fairly recently taken on this role of president of Americas, a fast-growing market for Intrepid from everything we've seen. I do know you've secured some great partnerships. One in particular that stands out for us is Internova's Travel Leaders Network. J.D. O'Hara is a show friend, and Internova's Jeremy Van Kuyk, he was just on the show with us last month. How do you see the expansion growing here in the United States, and what are some goals that you have?
6: Yeah, that's great. And definitely Travel Leaders Network's been one of our best partners and helping us grow. I think the things that we've seen here over the last couple of years has been our partners have been integral to our growth, both Travel Leaders, Virtuoso, and also we've started a partnership with REI to run REI's travel program. So I think one of the things that we're seeing in travel, particularly after the pandemic, is that trying to be where customers want to purchase, and that can be on the website, through partners, or traditional travel agents. So one of the things that we've been focusing on is working with those partners, like you mentioned, Travel Leaders and Virtuoso. As far as big shifts in evolution, we've seen more and more customers wanting experiences. And I think the fundamental shift is people still want to go to the beach and, you know, have a flop and drop holiday and chill out. But we're seeing more and more people want to have an experience, and they want that experience to be something that they can brag about to their friends. And we've done a little bit of research recently, and you know, 80% of people now want to visit and have an experience that's not typically seen on social media. And that's the first time we're seeing that, where traditionally we saw a lot of people talking about wanting to do social media experiences. I think there's a little bit of a pushback there. And then we're seeing the growth of sustainable tourism or responsible tourism, and people wanting to ensure their holiday is, you know, not having a negative impact. We're seeing that on both sides. You know, we have to have a healthy planet to have a healthy tourism and travel industry. If there aren't, you know, the gorillas to see in Uganda, we're not going to be able to run those trips. And if we don't have amazing ecosystems, we're not going to be able to take that hike to see Everest Base Camp.
1: Well,
6: so that's really, really important.
1: Let's build on that a little bit, because, you know, I do want to spend a little bit of time hearing about one of your newest initiatives, Stay Intrepid. For now, I believe it's just focused on Australia and Morocco, but can you share what it involves and any plans to scale it here in the Americas?
6: Yeah, please, definitely. So Stay Intrepid is a new accommodation collection designed around having experiences and community-connected stays. The initial portfolio has five accommodations in Australia and a Riyadh in Marrakesh. My two favourite properties are in the Daintree in Queensland and the edge of the bay in Tasmania. And they're all about taking that Intrepid brand. So having community connection, ensuring we're engaging with First Nations and Indigenous communities, ensuring that we give back to the local community. So we are one of the partners of the Intrepid Foundation. We raise funds for is Rainforest Rescue in Australia. So and these holidays are all about having a small curated stay. It's not going to be a massive hotel, that really connects you with the local community and ensures you give a little something back.
2: All right, you mentioned earlier REI, of course, the well-known outdoor travel gear company. You said that you're basically running travel for them. How did that come about, Lee? And just give us a little idea of what you're offering travelers.
6: Yeah, a little bit of good luck and timing, as there always is in any of these things. But effectively, we're running a range of trips that are all about getting Americans outside, both in the USA and destinations around the world. So a really big focus with the outdoor retailer on getting people outside into nature. 1% of all trip proceeds go to the REI Action Fund. And I recently was just on a trip in Alaska, and that trip included things like going hiking in Denali, kayaking in Resurrection Bay, and really getting out there and seeing what the real Alaska was like. So, yeah, the partnership is about providing great value holidays for the REI membership and really focusing on how we can get people out into national parks, out into nature, and connecting the travelers and the amazing nature we have on offer around the world.
1: So I want to get a little personal with you, Lee. You know, Mary and I read in your bio that you had a life-changing trip to Everest Base Camp. Can you talk about it and share why that was for our listeners?
6: Yeah, I'd love to. It's probably one of those favorite things I like talking about. But yeah, I was probably a little bit stagnant in my personal and professional situation and was lucky enough to go on an intrepid trip spending 15 days hiking through the Himalayas. And for me, it really recalibrated who I was as a person. I was able to slow right down, completely disconnect. Being able to spend that much time, 2 weeks just walking through the Himalayas, was incredibly humbling. The mountains have an amazing habit of making you feel small, but it also made me prioritize the important things, you know, talking to my friends, connecting with, you know, the leaders. And also I understood, probably more so than any other holiday experience I've had, that people are more alike than they are, than we give them credit for. And, you know, being able to speak to the locals and the people of Nepal was, they're just trying to do what I was trying to do, you know, have time with their family, work hard, have some money to better their children's situation in life. And that was really resonated with me, and I was probably a bit naive. So that trip really opened my eyes to the world, to how insignificant I am at times, and really gave me a gateway into understanding that, you know, people are more similar, and there's just an amazing experience being able to connect and chat and learn from other cultures.
1: Well, listen, it sounds very much like that's what you had, and happy for you. That is the beauty of travel, so many different facets of it. So, Lee, nice connecting with you here today on the program. The next time you're here in New York, let's try to connect in person, or, you know, perhaps Mary and I will be up there in Seattle at some point, and we can do it then. So, thanks very much. look forward to talking again, okay?
6: Hey, thanks so much. Appreciate your time. Have a great day.
2: You too. Enjoy the weekend. Thank you.
6: Cool. Cheers. Bye.
2: Yeah, bye.
1: All right. Well, there goes Lee and Mary. Intrepid Travel, folks. Intrepid Travel. 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

0: Just two cabin suites left at this point for you to book this spectacular trip. It's happening because of our partnership with Region 7 Seas. So if you're looking to put an exclamation point on your 2026 travels with a trip that you'll remember forever, call Megan Garfield at Region today. Book this special 12-day cruise. Again, it's this October. It's aboard Seven Seas Grandeur from Malta to Athens. We're also going to Sicily, Lower Italy, Croatia, Montenegro, Turkey, and a number of other ports in Greece as well. So many other places that we're going, their bucket list. The Region team will deliver some of the best fun and entertainment you'll find in the cruise sector of travel, plus great food at around 10 different restaurants, all mixed with such an array of culture. Go to our show website, rmworldtravel.com. You'll see the banner for the 2026 cruise atop the homepage. It includes the phone number for Megan as well. Make your reservation and come travel with us this October 20th through November 1st in the Southern Med. We're living in interesting times, and current circumstances have made it more clear than ever that you just never know when it comes to travel. This is why we encourage you to have coverage from Travel Guard Insurance. We are such strong believers in the importance of travel insurance. 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It's not just for canceled flights, folks. 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
1: 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If you haven't flown commercially lately, you might be surprised on your next trip in the U.S. and elsewhere to find new technologically sophisticated systems meant to speed passengers through security. At my hometown airport here in Minneapolis, St. Paul, I get to the TSA counter, look at a camera, and within seconds,

0: walk through to baggage check. A company called IDEMIA specializes in using biometrics and cryptography to, among other things, ensure secure transactions, such as using facial recognition to speed passengers through security at airports such as LAX and LA. The company also works with the Transportation Security Administration, you know it as TSA, in North America. Lisa Shoemaker is the Senior Vice President of Corporate Relations. Lisa Shoemaker is the Senior Vice President of Corporate Relations for IDEMIA, and I wanted to check in with her on how rapidly new technology related to travel is happening and what the state of the art might be right now. Lisa, welcome. I'm guessing facial recognition is the newest frontier. Am I right?
1: Hey, Rudy. So good to talk to you. And yes, it's absolutely the preferred way for travelers to go through the airport and to securely pass through the TSA checkpoint. It really is changing the efficiency while not doing anything to diminish the security of how we process passengers through the checkpoint as they're navigating air travel, especially this busy summer vacation time period that we're in. But we've got some really exciting things that are happening across the country. For anyone who's flown through the DCA Reagan Airport recently, or even more so through Charlotte, we have got the new generation of the credential authentication technology, which IDEMIA worked with TSA to develop. And it is taking that seamless and fast technology that you experience at the majority of checkpoints across the country, and it's taking that and putting it into an AutoCAT or an e-gate system, where you've got one officer that's overseeing multiple lanes, and passengers are able to use their ID document, whether it's a driver's license or a state-issued ID or a passport, and they're able to put that into the machine themselves, and the gates are able to process them after taking their picture, and it doesn't require that manual process that the majority of the checkpoints are still using today. It's absolutely the future of air travel here in the U.S., and we're really excited to be piloting that with TSA right now.
0: Well, I know you're piloting it at Charlotte Douglas International Airport, but as I say, I'm using visual technology now in Minneapolis-St. Paul. I know it's at LAX and a lot of other airports. How widespread is this? And is AutoCAT another step up from that? Because you can put your ID in just a thing and never hand anything to a TSA agent, never even interact with a TSA agent.
1: Sure. So for the touchless pre-check that you are likely using there in Minneapolis, and I certainly use that at a lot of airports across the country, that's been a pilot that TSA has been working with airlines and airports on for actually a couple of years now. And okay, it's so seamless, because as you have experienced, you enroll in that through the airline today in this pilot program. But eventually, I think the hope for TSA is that they'll be able to use that existing credential authentication technology that they work with IDEMIA on today, and we'll be able to expand the concept of touchless pre-check across even more TSA checkpoints across the country. So that's been an effort that TSA has had underway, and I definitely can tell you it has a high customer satisfaction approval rating, and I certainly enjoy using it. But yes, you can, the AutoCAT system that we're piloting in Charlotte and at DCA is sort of an in-between. Like, eventually that touchless pre-check concept could also be used. So maybe that ID document isn't needed anymore, and you can still use our technology to get through.
0: Oh, my goodness. And DCA, by the way, is Ronald Reagan Airport in Washington, D.C. We have only about 30 seconds left. Can you see into the future? What's the next step, do you think, or if you know?
1: Oh, my goodness. I mean, I think that, you know, just continuing to improve on the seamless, frictionless travel that we have been working with TSA on for some time. I think that it'll be a combination of all the existing technologies that you're seeing today, but just continued efficiency and modernization of that to make it even more seamless and less stressful for the passenger as they're navigating through the TSA checkpoint.
0: Well, hallelujah. As a passenger, I certainly applaud all this, Lisa. Thank you. Lisa Shoemaker is the Senior Vice President for Corporate Relations at IDEMIA. You can check the company out at IDEMIA.com, and IDEMIA is spelled I-D-E-M-I-A. Lisa, thanks so much for the look at the future.
1: You bet, Rudy. Y'all have a great rest of your show.
0: You as well, and we'll be right back. Don't touch that dial.
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6: This October 20th, Mary and I will be in Malta in the Southern Mediterranean, and we're going to have a number of show fans there with us as we get ready for a 12-day cruise together. There are just two cabin suites left at this point for you to book this spectacular trip. It's happening because of our partnership with Regent Seven Seas. So if you're looking to put an exclamation point on your 2026 travels with a trip that you'll remember forever, call Megan Garfield at Regent today. Book this special 12-day cruise. Again, it's this October. It's aboard Seven Seas Grandeur from Malta to Athens. We're also going to Sicily, Lower Italy, Croatia, Montenegro, Turkey, and a number of other ports in Greece as well. So many of the places that we're going, their bucket list. 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It includes a phone number for Megan as well. Make your reservation and come travel with us this October 20th through November 1st in the Southern Med.

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1: 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Alexandra, I can think of a couple, but let me turn it over to you. To start, what are the 2 or 3 biggest things rental car companies want you to sign up for to build the check?
2: Absolutely. So the biggest thing that really does come up is insurance. 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That can be anything from $13 to $30 a day or more over the course of your rental. And it is something that you really want to think about, it because often credit cards or your own car insurance coverage actually will manage this fee. So that's really the biggest thing to look for.
1: Yeah, it's the very first question they ask when you step up to the counter. You want insurance? This will protect you on in there. Sometimes they'll say, you know, you may be covered these other ways, but sometimes they don't say it at all, and you get a little nervous. I don't know if this car gets smashed up. Do I have to buy it? That sort of thing. Okay, insurance. Then there's the airport concession fee.
2: Mm-hmm. Yeah, so that's one that's a little tough to manage if depending on where you're traveling. Typically, if you are picking up a car or dropping off a car at an airport, they will actually charge you extra just for the convenience of having it directly at the airport. So what you want to do is basically take a look at what that fee might be if you were to instead pick up a car a couple miles away, maybe from the airport. But you want to be careful because you want to check the fee, but check that against how much will it cost you to get to that other location to pick up the car in the first place.
1: Then the second question is usually, you want to going to put in gas in the car, or you want to just pay for refueling, and we can just take care of the whole thing?
2: Yeah, and that's one where I will give rental car companies some credit here. They usually do tell you, they're usually pretty transparent, that the refueling rate is going to be higher than what you'd pay if you just go to the pump and fill it up yourself. So again, that's a bit of a convenience factor, but typically you will save money if you just skip that and go ahead and fill up the vehicle yourself at a nearby station.
1: And this I didn't know, that some companies, Dollar, Hertz, Thrifty, and you wrote about those three, Dollar, Hertz, and Thrifty, will waive fees for an additional driver if the additional driver is a spouse, a domestic partner, or maybe a loyalty club member of that particular rental car's loyalty club.
2: Yeah, and that's actually something that you really want to think about if you are renting a car. Even if you think you're only going to rent from that company maybe 1 or 2 times in your life, it's always worth joining the loyalty program. First of all, it's typically free. If it's not free, then it may not be worth it. But typically, it's free to sign up for the loyalty program, and it will end up waiving you some of these fees, including additional driver fees.
1: So there are 3 extra ones of the 7 here that I count that you listed in this very helpful article. You may get charged for extra miles, so keep in mind how many miles you get. Some are unlimited, some are 100 miles. Toll transponders and satellite radio. So those are 3 things to consider. Which is the most important of those 3? Toll transponders, really?
2: Yes, because that's again one where you can bypass it if you bring your own. If you have your own EV pass and bring it, you don't have to get a toll transponder from the company. But that fee, again, it depends exactly where you're driving, because maybe they're going to charge you more for unlimited tolls than it would actually cost, depending on your route. So that is something that I would definitely say, think about where you're going, see what that fee is.
1: Good point. Alexandra Savokos is the digital managing editor at Kiplinger.com. You can go to Kiplinger.com and hit the magnifying glass in the upper right-hand corner of the homepage and search for Avoid Extra Rental Car Fees, and her story will pop right up. Alexandra, I really appreciate your making us smarter. I was certainly familiar with the airport concession fee and you know, them trying to sell you insurance and so on. I did not know that toll transponders might not always be a good idea. I appreciate the satellite radio tip. And we all should watch our extra miles. You've made us much smarter when it comes to renting a car. Thanks so much.
2: Of course. Thank you.
1: We'll be right back.
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2: All right, executives from the American Hotel and Lodging Association, or AHLA, have been joining our show for years as we discuss the latest happenings in this macro sector of the travel industry. Back in 2017, they launched Hotel Kitchen, and we've watched the interest as it's grown. Here for a conversation on what it is and how it's reshaping food waste and hospitality is a VP with AHLA, Lauren Pravlik.
1: Good morning, Lauren. Nice to have you here, a part of America's number one travel radio show today.
3: Thanks so much for having me.
1: You know, we always enjoy staying on top of what the AHLA team is up to. And as Mary said, you know, your top executives have checked in many times with us over the years, updating our listeners on all sorts of hotel advocacy and really related hospitality matters. Hotel Kitchen is a specific arm of AHLA. It's in partnership with both the World Wildlife Fund and Rockefeller Foundation. Explain what Hotel Kitchen is and the main goal of the program.
3: Yeah, absolutely. So Hotel Kitchen is part of a broader program within HLA's Responsible Stay umbrella, really aimed at becoming part of the solution when it comes to addressing food waste in hotels. It utilizes, you know, an innovation strategy for engaging staff, partners, guests, really the whole hotel ecosystem, if you will. It's a completely complementary resource to the industry. The primary component of the trainings is a 16-week champion guide and a video training series. And we're very fortunate to have had close to 40,000 employees, you know, across the globe that have participated in the program. But it really focuses on driving prevention, diversion, and donation in when it comes to food waste. And so really just being a part of that journey. Mm-hmm. And what's been phenomenal about the program is that we've had the opportunity to grow the reach, and it actually is available in dozens of countries across the globe and in multiple languages.
2: So, Lauren, I'm curious to hear how it's been received by hotels and the 16-week program when it's working and implemented. What types of food waste reductions are these hotels seeing?
3: Yeah, absolutely. So when we launched the initial program back in 2017, we wanted to ensure that the training components actually worked and were kind of tried and true from what we were trying to convey in the trainings directly. And so it's been instrumental to see that through some of the pilot programs and the ongoing utilization of the tools and resources, that properties saw up to reductions of 38% in food waste in just 12 weeks.
1: Wow.
3: So that includes looking at things like portion control, smarter purchasing and forecasting behind the scenes, and then really training staff to look at opportunities of where they can trim when it comes to prep waste and utilizing an ingredient across multiple dishes.
1: Listening to this right now, you know, Mary and I, we've never met a hotel owner or a GM who wasn't focused on costs, right? And certainly cutting food waste has the ability to improve the property's bottom line significantly. Is this something else that you work to educate these leaders on?
3: Yeah, absolutely. So a portion of the trainings kind of gear towards that leadership or managerial audience. Portion of the trainings focus really on the hotel employees, so many in the banquets and in the kitchen teams, and then also to the meeting planners and the guests, since they're, again, kind of that full ecosystem impacting, you know, the ultimate waste that is coming from a hotel. Mm. And what we've been able to see in terms of some of the results from the program over the years is that roughly about a 3% in food cost reduction. But what's really kind of tried and true with the program is that it's empowered staff from a retention and a training perspective. They get excited about being a part of something special. And within that, there's the opportunity, as I mentioned, around the donation component of the trainings to have an impact with local community partners to facilitate and work with them on donating remaining food.
1: Is there a specific success story that you have out there? You can share that with us.
3: I don't have a specific success story, but there are tons of case studies available on our website across the globe of how teams are getting innovative across the board with particular practices, whether that be through the utilization of different ingredients and really kind of utilizing them not only from a buffet item, but ultimately to utilizing in a cocktail. And, you know, really getting creative now more so with technology and innovation and tracking what that waste looks like in the kitchen in real time so that everyone holistically is kind of seeing the influence that they are having.
1: Okay. Well, yeah, listen, we appreciate great. Very much, Lauren. Thank you for the check-in, and we hope you enjoy the weekend, okay?
3: Perfect. Thank you all so much for the time. I appreciate it.
2: Yeah, thank you, Lauren. Take care.
3: Okay, bye-bye.
2: Bye.
1: All right, everybody, there goes Lauren. By the way, the website she was referring to, very easy, just hotelkitchen.org, hotelkitchen.org. That wraps Hour 1 this week. Hour 2 begins in about 7 minutes. We will start with the latest NCF and three of our affiliates from around the country. I think we're going to Hawaii for one of them. The personal connection, right stuff, and listener emails are all still to come. Keep those radios locked in. We'll be back with you after this top of the hour break. You can also stay connected with us on Facebook, Instagram, X, and LinkedIn at RM World Travel, or catch the show anytime, anywhere, or via our live stream at rmworldtravel.com.
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7: News this hour from Town Hall. I'm Jason Walker. Deadly shooting in the Pacific Northwest.
8: Gunfire broke out during a food festival at an events complex near the Space Needle in Seattle, Washington. That's what a fire department official says. The shooting has killed two people and wounded five others. Police are investigating the incident.
7: That is correspondent Andrew Stewart. Now, one person we understand has now been arrested. Trump administration has levied tariffs on more than 60 nations using a legal maneuver that permits the president to impose import taxes and other sanctions against countries found to engage in unjustifiable or discriminatory trade practices. As we get closer to the midterms, many voices are speaking out on what to expect. Public policy expert Matthew Continetti says the Democrat lurch to the left could very well hurt them in November.
9: DSA takeover of the Democratic Party, the transformation of the Democratic Party into the Democratic Socialist Party, is one of the best things going for Republicans these days.
7: Continetti telling the Salem Radio Network the Democrats' core beliefs are increasingly out of step with mainstream American views.
9: Voters don't like socialism. They don't like Medicare for all. They don't want open border socialism. They don't want to have green mandates stuffed down their throats. And so the socialist rise within the Democratic left provides Republicans with a messaging opportunity.
7: Continetti making his comments on the Salem Radio Network. Former Honduran President Juan Orlando Hernandez has been returned to his country to face corruption charges. He'd been extradited to the U.S. for drug trafficking, sentenced to 45 years. But he was released in December after a pardon from President Trump. More on these stories, townhall.com.
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7: Okay, let's be honest, because this does sound as, well, somewhat of a surprise. A swamp has been added to the list of UNESCO World Heritage Sites. Correspondent Dawn of Warder explains.
11: The Okefenokee Swamp in Georgia is among several sites added to the World Heritage List at a UN committee meeting in South Korea Saturday. Kim Bednarik, executive director of Okefenokee Swamp Park, was there for the honors.
12: We accept this inscription not as a finish line, but as a commitment to keep the Okefenokee wild, resilient, and thriving for generations to come.
11: The Okefenokee is regarded as one of the world's largest freshwater ecosystems and is largely undisturbed. UNESCO says it's a globally significant natural habitat and a valuable source of information on long-term environmental change. I'm Donna Water.
7: Breaking news and analysis, townhall.com. Federal health officials have linked four more states to an outbreak of diarrhea-causing parasite.
13: The update expands the scope of the largest U.S. outbreak of cyclospora on record. Federal health agencies have been investigating the outbreak tied to shredded lettuce served at Taco Bell restaurants. Their tracing efforts now include Illinois, Kansas, Oklahoma, and Pennsylvania. Previously, the agency's investigation included five states, Indiana, Kentucky, Michigan, Ohio, and West Virginia. Investigators are focused on produce supplier Taylor Farms and imports of lettuce from a location in Mexico. John Scott reporting.
7: Well, the European Commission finding TikTok did not adequately protect children's privacy rights on its platform by allowing adults to view some of the accounts. Commission says the action exposed kids to unwanted contact and predatory behavior. More on these stories, townhall.com.
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1: All right, as we get back to these next 60 minutes of today's broadcast, nice to have all of you here with us for hour two of America's number one travel radio show. As our July 25th live broadcast moves along, folks, it is just after 11 a.m. Eastern time here in the New York City area. That means it's just after 5 a.m. in Hawaii, and there's a reason I'm mentioning that. Convening our National Communal Forum for week 333 is how we're going to start. 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
1: Nice combination again of stations. Hello, everyone. Thanks for joining us this morning.
3: Good morning. Thanks for having us.
1: Well, thank you very much. So, Josh, listen, we have you up the earliest over there in Hawaii. Last week, NAB CEO Curtis Leggett, he was here on the program with us, and this audience responded in a terrific way, contacting their congressional representative or senators to help in our effort to get the AM Radio for Every Vehicle Act passed in Washington. So now your company, Malama Media Group, bought KHNR Radio and four other stations a little over a year ago. I'd enjoy hearing why you're so bullish on radio to buy the stations, and what's the response been locally on Oahu since you took on managing them?
3: Well, thank you so much, Robert. Absolutely. It was roughly about a year ago that we stepped into the market. And this market is a very unique market, not only because of the time zone difference, as you would have mentioned, but one of the things that this market really is known for is for its deep community ties, for it being a community that is very family-oriented. And that was one of the major reasons that my partner and I decided to step into Honolulu, specifically with Salem Media, and to purchase these radio stations. And the response that we've gotten in the first almost nine months has been truly incredible, just quite an outpouring of support from the local community. The biggest thing is just knowing that there are a group of people that are investing in the local community in all sorts of ways, through community impact, through local programming, through services that that provide opportunities for local businesses to continue to grow.
1: No, listen, and congratulations on that.
2: Congratulations,
1: Josh. So we'll come back to you in a minute, Josh.
2: Thank you. All right, let's head to Vermont. Anthony, thanks for joining us. We know you're very busy doing the weekday morning drive show. Thanks for joining us on your day off. I, first of all, want to shout out your station, WVMT Radio. I believe is Vermont's oldest radio station. I think we've talked to you about this before, and I think you guys are turning 102 this year. Is that correct?
4: Yeah. We're 102. It's pretty amazing. I know. And VMT was the first big AM in the market. And, I'm kind of, blown away that after, 97 years, I get to be the morning host.
1: And it took them a while.
4: It took a while, but when I remember growing up as a kid listening to it, so it's fun. And you talk about community and community engagement, and that's what we do every morning. We open up the phone lines, and the first hour of the show, we literally talk about whatever anybody wants to talk about. And sometimes it's just goofy stuff, and sometimes it can be kind of heavy, but it's what I would call the original community engagement, right?
2: Mm-hmm.
4: We're having fun, and I like to joke about being the oldest radio station in Vermont, because it
1: Well, something to be proud of. And listen, Burlington is such a quaint New England community.
2: Yeah.
1: Great place. So Rudy, we're going to go to Mark in Delaware. Now, their state fair just kicked off on Thursday, and that runs through next weekend. So where do you want to go with Mark?
5: Well, I'd like to know more about that. But, Mark, I had a home on the Eastern Shore for 15 or 20 years. I know you're in the Delmarva Peninsula. Delmarva, by the way, it took me years to figure out, is short for Delaware, Maryland, and Virginia. One of the most beautiful parts of the country in that part of the United States. But I've never heard of the Delaware State Fair. It's a small state for a state fair.
6: Well, it's a small state, but it's a big fair. It's 10 days of a lot of fun and food and activities and, of course, all the animals that make up any great state fair and a great concert lineup. So it is one of the biggest events on the peninsula every summer.
5: And where is it exactly? Yeah. Okay.
6: So the state fair is located in Harrington, which is a community about 10 or 15 minutes south of Dover, which is the state capital.
5: Mm-hmm.
6: It has a beautiful fairgrounds, a big concert venue, like I said, a lot of fun. Everybody from, Warren Ziders and Bailey Zimmerman and Hudson Westbrook. We're going to have Weird Al back this year. And,
5: oh, my goodness. With the accordion.
6: And also, Men at Work, Toad the Wet Sprocket. So, a lot of different kinds of music and a lot of fun.
1: So, Mark, again, and you're right, that's a great affair. I mean, Rudy, we'll have to actually make sure you get there at some point. I know we'll talk about that. Josh, I want to mention something to you. We got information. We have Mary and I are doing a cruise this October in the southern Mediterranean, then next July in the North Atlantic and Baltic Seas with our show partner, Region 7 Seas. And three couples who listen to this show on your station there in Honolulu will be traveling with us. So we love that. But where I want to go with you all is this. It really... we'll get maybe 15, 20-second answers on this. What do you say is a must-do when visiting your area of our country? Josh?
3: I would have to say you have to do anything that's beach-related. Honestly, that's the best thing to do here. You're surrounded by the ocean, and it's beautiful.
1: It is beautiful. We've been there. All right, Anthony, what say you for Burlington?
4: Well, in the winter, it's skiing, and in the summer, it's just get out on Lake Champlain because it gives you a really good perspective of the Champlain Valley, and we've got two or three tour companies that do excellent jobs out on the lake in the summer.
1: Yeah, and
2: that lake is gorgeous, beautiful sunsets.
1: So, Mark, in the Delmarva region, what say you for a must-do when visiting the area?
6: Well, again, it's a little unfair to be on the same show as your affiliate in Honolulu, but in the summertime, certainly the beaches here in Delaware and all the way down to Ocean City, Maryland, the boardwalks and the terrific food, that's what drives our tourism industry here.
1: Well, we have done Ocean City many times, Rehoboth Beach as well, mm-hmm. A lot of beautiful areas there, so love it. Listen, thank you, all three of you, for being part of today's National Communal Forum. We could not do this show without all of you, so love being part of your stations and interacting with your listeners. So thank you. Have a great weekend, and we'll talk again soon. So. All right, well, there we are, today's National Communal Forum. That was an interesting mix that we had with everybody there.
2: Yeah, it's funny. And I like the beaches.
1: Josh,
2: I love the beaches in Hawaii, but
1: early.
2: I like the Delaware beaches.
1: All right, folks, after this quick sponsors break, we are headed to Iowa next for the Personal Connection. It starts in 3 minutes.

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2: It's been a while since we've done a personal connection like this. Chris Pochiba and Sarah Aho Pochiba took to the road in a van in May of 2018, and they haven't looked back. Long stretches of living on the road have become more common among the retiree crowd, but less so with younger people like Chris and Sarah. As we head back to our busy show hotline, we want to welcome Chattanooga-based, when they're not on the road, couple Chris and Sarah to our show.
1: Chris and Sarah, nice connecting with you this morning. Welcome to America's number one travel radio show.
3: Hey, thanks for having us.
1: Great to have you both aboard. Mary and I are told you were in Iowa today, so look forward to hearing a little bit about that. Hopefully you'll still be in the area to enjoy the Iowa State Fair that's ahead. I believe it's the second, third week of August this year. Mary and I certainly have enjoyed that in the past. So during your intro there, Mary just mentioned you began your life on the road in 2018, and since your travels started, you've experienced all 50 states, 23 countries. Frankly, I really would enjoy, you know, knowing what types of things you document when you travel. And I know you started off in a Sprinter van, moved to the Land Cruiser. What kind of vehicle are you driving these days? Chris?
3: Yeah. So, I mean, currently we're still in our Land Cruiser. We travel the world in our, it's a 1988 Toyota Land Cruiser diesel. It was built in Germany, and we, like, currently it's in Europe right now. So it's in a parking lot waiting for us to get back to it, and we're going to be going to Iceland and the Faroe Islands here in a few weeks. But yeah, that's what we currently drive around and just kind of document our travels in.
1: And so you are in Iowa. What has you there today?
3: Iowa, I mean, right now, Iowa, we're just on bicycles. And so it's we're currently riding on with 20,000 other people during Ragbri. And so that's our vehicle of choice is our bicycle, and then our Toyota Prius, which is waiting for us at the end of the route.
2: So. Oh, I love this. I love this. All right. So, Sarah, I've read that you believe people are the heart. Well, you've both believed this. People are the heart behind really why we travel, and that you actively look for culture shock. So can you expand a little bit on what that means for you, Sarah?
4: Yeah, I didn't grow up traveling, but I always dreamed of seeing, you know, faraway places and that kind of thing. And so I grew up in a place that was very comfortable for me, that wasn't foreign, wasn't unusual. And I just love being thrown into the thick of it. I love feeling a little bit uncomfortable, having that language barrier, not knowing the currency, you know, just having to figure out all these steps. I mean, the phone makes it much easier for us these days, but sometimes I actually like putting away my phone when we travel just because I want to be fully present and be kind of as lost as what I can be, as crazy as that sounds. But I really do love being fully present, because I think the things that you remember most in life are the ones that are the hardest, even if it's good or bad or whatever. So I typically like to see or experience as many of those things at one time as possible.
2: Yeah. Chris, you want to add anything to that?
3: Yeah, I think, I mean, I'm just kind of like Sarah, like I didn't grow up traveling either. And being able to go to different places, whether it is in the U.S. or internationally or wherever, being able to see how people live and do their lives and how it looks different from how I normally do my life is just so interesting to me. I mean, one of the best things for us to do is like going to like a grocery store and seeing how people buy their groceries or what the normal food looks like and everything. And for me, it just kind of brings that culture to life and being able to see what a normal day to day looks like, for the people that we're visiting. And so, yeah.
2: So, Sarah, I agree with you. I use my phone far less when we travel to try to be present in the moment. And Chris, Robert and you would get along great. Robert was the one years ago when we first started traveling together that said, hey, we got to go into the market.
1: We do it all the time. Our sons do it with us. Yep.
2: And it's amazing. And, you're totally right with
1: and
2: that.
1: And I love the fact that the two of you didn't grow up traveling. But here you've now knocked off in 8 years, but 50 states, 23 countries and growing.
2: Yeah. I mean, what a great story.
1: It is a great story.
2: So, you know, this is our personal connection segment of the show. It's an ongoing series in our syndicated program where we look at travel as a tool for transformation. So beyond the great landscapes and the cities, travel always comes back to the people as we're having this conversation right now. I'm curious, you know, give us a specific, I'm sure you have many, many to choose from, but a personal encounter from your journeys, one that's really stayed with you long after returning home. Sarah?
4: Mm. Oh, gosh, Chris, you may have to help me on this. I'm trying to think of one in particular. I guess we'll just use this week as an example. While biking, we came across a lady who, you know, during Ragbri, which is this bike ride across Iowa we're doing right now. It's like 25,000 people. And we go through these small towns that most people completely miss because they're far from the interstates. And people set up little lemonade stands. They'll have, you know, farm animals out for you to meet and all this kind of thing. But there's this one lady who was selling water bottles and lemonade. And she had a sign that she said she needed another kidney. And so all of her medical bills were just like crazy high. And she was just selling lemonade and water on the side of the road, trying to fundraise for her kidney transplant. She's on the wait list. And, you know, just traveling, you get to meet interesting people like that who, you know, you get experience or, you know, learn a little bit about their struggles. And, that's just one that's happened this week of just, you know, we heard what her story was like. It's sort of unconventional, and most people are out here fundraising for their school band or something like that. But hers, her life depends on it.
1: So, Sarah, I appreciate what you say. You know, one of the things that Mary and I, people ask us all the time, what do we love about travel? And usually it's the people. I mean, sometimes it's the experiences, but, you know, and there's so many other things we can talk about. But I'm going to take you down a different path because something else that we talk about is, you know, having to delve into what we like to call having plan B. And because any of us who travel regularly, we know that eventually something's going to go awry. Right. So, Chris, you and Sarah have been pretty vocal that, you know, nomadic life can be heavily romanticized online. Share some of your reasoning for this.
3: Yeah. Well, I mean, one of our earlier trips, we were driving our Land Cruiser down the Pan American Highway. We were driving through Mexico to Panama. We were trying to get to Argentina, and we had several people that follow us say, hey, you didn't make that look easy. And it's like, we weren't trying to make it look hard, but like, we were just trying to show what everyday life is like, you know? And I remember our truck had actually broke down in Mexico, in Puebla, Mexico. And there was a family that allowed us to park in their parking lot, and they came out and gave us food. They played with our dog while we're looking for the part. And like, we were there for over a week just trying to figure out like how to fix what needed to be fixed. And I think for us, travel is about being flexible and being able to say, you know what, it's not working out right now. Let's see what we can turn into this. And Ragbri is actually, I don't mean to keep pulling back to it, but it's a great thing. Like, you could have a bad day on a bike, you know, you get sunburned or something, but at the end of the day, you're just eating pies with a bunch of strangers, you know, and eating a lot of food. And so it's like, you can choose to look at the bad stuff and be held up by that, or you can be like, you know what, we're going to make the
1: most. Well, you roll with
3: it.
1: Pun intended on that with what you're doing. I mean, no question.
3: Absolutely.
1: So, you know, all right. So an element that, you know, we've seen in many of your travel stories is moving on, right? I mean, here you are on the bike. We can play with that as well a little bit, but you know, that's despite fear of the unknown or even the fear of, in some cases, where your travels may be taking you. So can you talk a little bit about the power of moving beyond those anxieties, Sarah?
4: Yeah, I think the easiest thing you can do is just step into it. I'm naturally a very fearful person. I, in the past, have let that guide my actions, and it's something I'm constantly trying to move away from. So sometimes it just means buying that plane ticket somewhere that scares you, or, you know, just saying yes. You just have to say yes and take that first step. And, you know, so many times people have been worried for us in our travels, and we've traveled through some places that most people wouldn't want to necessarily go, that don't seem safe. You see them on the news, that kind of thing. But you show up to them and they're not, I mean, that what you see on the news is real, but that's 1% of it. You're missing the 99% of it, which is what we experience. And, yeah, you just have to take that first step and go.
2: Yeah, that's so true. So we only have about 30 seconds left, but I don't want to leave out the fact that your dog, which you mentioned before, Kramer, has been all over the world with you guys. Does he get more fan mail than you, Chris?
3: Yeah. Yeah, he, I mean, he's been more places than my parents have. And, so he travels the world with us, and he brings a lot of joy to a lot of people. And it is an added difficulty to travel internationally with him, but we think it's worth it. And it, being able to stay for months at a time in an international country.
1: Well, listen, that's a whole other conversation we could have with you, because traveling with a pet and certainly internationally, there's a whole bunch of rules on that. So, Sarah and Chris, listen, you know what? We really appreciate the conversation today. Folks, you can follow their travels at chrisandsarah.com, chrisandsarah.com, and that's S-A-R-A. Enjoy Iowa, you two.
3: Hey, thanks for having us.
2: Thank you, guys. Take care.
5: Thank you, too. Bye-bye.
1: Interesting couple.
2: Lovely
1: there. And
2: couple.
1: I love it.
2: Yeah.
1: I mean, that's great. God bless
2: Kramer,
1: them.
2: Their dog.
1: Biking today in Iowa. So, all right, looking at the clock, folks, we need to head into this bottom of the hour break. 20 minutes. Aaron, I'll be answering listener emails. But next, it's The Right Stuff.
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We're certainly living in interesting times, and current circumstances have made it more clear than ever that you just never know when it comes to travel. 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
2: 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Well, our next guest has created something that just might get your kids to set aside their cell phones or iPads on their next long flight. It's a book. You remember books. This is a fun book for kids. For our Right Stuff segment today, I'm happy to introduce Laura Baker. She is the author of, and listen to this number carefully, more than 60 books for children. I want to mention today a couple, starting with the Big Book of Airplane Activities. And we reach Laura today at her home in the south of Wales in the UK, where she lives with her husband and their two sons. Laura, welcome to the show. First, let's establish your bona fides. How old are your sons?
3: Oh, hi. Thanks for having me. My sons are now 8 and 12 years old.
2: Okay, so you were qualified to write children's books. How long have you been writing children's books?
3: Oh, I've been writing them for quite a long time. Probably I've worked in children's books before I started writing them. So I've been in the industry for about 20 years now, and probably writing them for maybe, I don't know, half that time, even more than that.
2: Tell me a little about how you perceive the worthiness or value of books compared to digital products.
3: Oh, that's a big question. I mean, to me, books are, they're very hands-on for kids. So

0: you know, we're going to talk about our activity book today. So it's a place where kids can really interact with the book itself. I think that's really important. I think books also have a really special job in bringing people together. So if you think of your bedtime stories, often when you're younger, you read that with a parent or someone special. So it's kind of a bonding experience at the same time. So I think there's just a lot to books. And if you can get a really good book that takes kids away from those screens, I think that's really special.
1: Okay. So you say this is a very interactive book. Describe to me what kind of mental adventures one would find in this particular book it's called The Big Book of Airplane Activities, about airplane activities. And are they actually writing on pages in the book as well? Is it that interactive?
0: Really is, yeah. So this is a Lonely Planet kids book. So I've worked with the company Lonely Planet to create this book. And you might know them from their guides. So they're about providing inspiration. Yeah, of course. Providing inspiration and advice for people on trips. So this is sort of extending that to the children and the actual journey of the trip. So this particular book we're talking about, The Big Book of Airplane Activities, is really meant to take on the airplane as something to do when kids possibly might find it not the most exciting part of your journey. So, you know, if there's a bit of boredom or you don't really want to use screens the whole time, you've got this book in front of you. And yeah, it's quite a good chunky book. It's full of pages you can write on yourself. So you can get hands on. So it's a really good mix of activities in this book. So we've got kind of classics like word searches and crosswords, but then we've got, things that extend to the real world. So there's a page where you're spotting things in a picture of an airport gate, but then, you know, you could extend that if you're sitting in the gate and think, okay, well, let's put that in the real world. So it's kind of trying to help you interact with your surroundings, extend it a bit to the real world adventure you're having. We've also thrown in some humor in this. I'm particularly proud of an activity where you've got jokes on one side of the page and punchlines on the other, and you have to match the joke to the punchline. And my own kids, we tested that on them. They quite like that one because obviously you can mix and match, but when you get it right, it's quite funny. So, yeah, there's a bit of a mix for everyone. The classic, a bit of humor, just lots of different things depending on the type of activity you like to do.
1: Well, let me read the words, because I think you've picked up some of that British accent and you speak rather quickly. These are some of the offerings. It's just six or seven words here. This is on the cover of the book in very small type at the bottom. Inside are word searches, crosswords, mazes, hidden pictures, connect the dots, all of which are certainly interactive, and I can imagine in a kid's mind. Speaking of kids' minds, I know you touched on this for my first question, but if you can briefly, how do you, we have 1 minute left. How do kids' minds relate differently to books versus a smartphone or an iPad? Short answer.
0: Okay, well, I think the iPhone or iPad, they're just taking it in. It's a bit more reactive, whereas with books, you're interacting a lot more. It's a bit more two-sided because in these books, they're interactive. If you're reading a book, you're imagining what's going on. So I think that, yeah, it's just a little bit more of a relationship with the book.
1: Fair enough. Laura Baker is the author of The Big Book of Airplane Activities. If you go to her website, you will find all kinds of books. Another one that I noticed was Create Your Own Camping Activities. Her website is Laura, traditional spelling, Anne with A-N-N-E, baker.com, all one word. Laura, thanks so much for joining us today.
0: Oh, thank you so much for having me.
1: We'll be right back.
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1: 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One of the positive events over the last 15 or so years for folks who ride bikes is the rise of biking lanes in America's cities. Now, I have little doubt they've cut down on injuries and even deaths among bicyclists, but some cities are better than others. And our next guest, Cindy Hirschfeld, features five of them in a recent New York Times article titled Five Great North American Biking Cities. Cindy's a freelance writer who specializes in outdoor adventure travel, as befits someone who lives in the Colorado mountains. Cindy, nice to have you with us today. What makes a city a great biking city?
2: Thank you. It's nice to be with you. And when looking at cities to choose for the story, as you mentioned, bike lanes, especially bike lanes that are protected, so they're physically separated from vehicles by some kind of barrier. They also have lower speed limits in a lot of places. They have continuous routes for you to bike on, so you're not, say, on a lane for a block and then all of a sudden having to navigate the street for the next two blocks and go back. It's not that way. And also in choosing these particular cities, went for some geographic diversity. Then a couple other things, just a good community of bike advocacy, that a city is committing funds to building great bike infrastructure.
1: We'll take our listeners off the hook by telling them right now what the five cities you chose were. Let me list them: Seattle, Minneapolis, Atlanta, Montreal, and Brooklyn, all in North America.
2: Correct.
1: Obviously. Cindy, I live in Minneapolis, and we do have a very advanced bicycle program, but it doesn't seem to be a lot of physical blockings. We have wide bicycle paths, but no physical blockings. Are those becoming more and more common?
2: Physical blocking, you mean between cars and the bike lanes?
1: Right, sorry.
2: Yeah, that is becoming more common. Mm-hmm. And in fact, there's an organization called People for Bikes, which rates cities on what they call their bikeability. And one of the things they look at is that physical blocking. And I found out a statistic when I was researching this that in 2013, there were just 24 such protected bike lanes in the U.S. And today, that organization estimates there are more than 4,400 miles of those kind of protected lanes across the country. So it's definitely on an upswing.
1: Wow. Well, another stat you had in your article, in 2019, there were 33 towns with bicycle paths, and now there are in 2025 anyway, there are 234 that are recognized as highly bikeable. Does the number keep increasing?
2: It does. You know, more cyclists take to these paths. It drives more need for building that kind of infrastructure in cities. And also, as people get elected to offices in these cities who are advocates for bikers, that's also a huge help. And, there are cities that are more willing to put public funds toward this kind of infrastructure. So, and as the article shows, it's good for not only locals, but for drawing tourists to these cities as well. You just want to, because you're a totally different view of a place to bike around it than to view it from a car or even walking.
1: I presume there's no city that's ever not thought it was a good idea, is there?
2: There are certainly people who will advocate against it. You know, they think that it takes away from car mobility and room for cars, and where they just think that that money shouldn't be spent, public money shouldn't be spent in that way. So it's not a slam dunk like you might think.
1: Well,
2: that's why there have to be these advocacy groups.
1: Certainly keeps bikes off sidewalks and bikes and cars from meeting by accident. Thank you so much for joining us. Cindy Hirschfeld is a freelance writer, and she wrote this piece for the New York Times. We'll be right back.
0: 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We'll be right back.
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1: 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You can just look under sponsors. All right, email number one. Let's dive right into these, Mary. We actually had this from the last time we did this. We've held this to, so she's going to lead off. Rosanna listens to us in Mesa, Arizona. That's our Phoenix affiliate, AM 960, KKNT Radio, and she's written into us, I heard you mention that Marriott opened their 10,000th location. I can say that the number of hotel chains here in our area just keeps growing. Because of my husband's job, we've been most loyal to the IHG brands, and we're in their gold elite level. I hear you talk about Hilton. Is there a hotel brand you believe is the best out there to patronize?
2: Well, certainly, Rosanna, as I'm sure you know, staying there, IHG is certainly a great brand, and if you're gold elite level, well, that's certainly, you're going to get some perks with that. You know, listen, I find this highly personal. There's so many brands out there. You are correct. We do talk about Hilton the most.

0: this July 4th show. It makes us happy that you hear and know we absolutely love our great nation.
1: Oh, absolutely. Everything you said, Robert, and then some, I will never forget that day. And you know, Jorge, we decided early in 2025 that we wanted to invest in America's 250. We started celebrating it, Robert, on July 5th of 2025.
0: We did, yeah, exactly.
1: You know, so our big Let's Go America tour, Miami to Los Angeles through the Panama Canal in January, that started our 2026 broadcast year with a big exclamation point. But I can't say enough how proud and grateful we were to share with the country everything we experienced earlier this month on July 4th at the Intrepid for the America 250 and Sail Forth 250 celebrations. We met so many active military members. RJ interviewed a vet. Jorge, you said your uncle served on the Intrepid. This particular vet did, as I'm sure you know, if you've listened to it, how many times? Three times?
0: Yeah,
1: he served, I believe, in the mid-60s. So anyway, thanks for, so much for being a show listener, and thanks so much for writing in, and I'm so glad that you enjoyed that broadcast.
0: Yeah, we've heard nothing but great things. You know, Mary, I'm looking, we've got about 50 seconds on this. We're not going to get to that third. Yeah, Taylor from Murray, Utah. Yep. Taylor, listen, we have your email here. We will get to this in a future show. I'm sorry. But, you know, just to reiterate, we can't thank everybody enough for all the great things we've heard. And listen, the America 250 continues. I mean, there are still events going on.
1: It's still the year. Yeah. There absolutely are events going on. And, you know, back to Taylor. We'll get to you first next time, right,
0: yeah,
1: Robert?
0: Okay, we'll do that.
1: In Murray, Utah.
0: All right, so we're going to leave it there for today. Keep sending us your travel questions, everyone, at rmworldtravel.com. 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Thank you, Rosanna and Jorge, and special thanks to all of our guests who appear on the show today with Mary and me and Rudy. 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
5: Ab coming home from worship. You focus on that, Zoram. So part of it is he hates the Jews. It's obvious he hates the Jews. And he is trying to couch that as he doesn't like Netanyahu, or he doesn't like Zionism. He doesn't like genocide. He likes Palestine. But we all know what this is. This is all Jew hatred. And this is going to get more and more normalized unless we can call it out and we can try to get him to start backing off us. So this is the game plan that the left has, and the corporate media is either in on it or too stupid to acknowledge it. But they want unstable people to commit all sorts of crime and violence because then they can blame it on us for inciting it. That's what the plan is. That, remember, they blame us for inciting on any violence that is done against us. Charlie Kirk may have deserved to get shot. President Trump may have deserved to get shot. America deserved 9/11. Does that sound familiar? Hassan Piker's idea, and he gets a campaign with Abdul El-Sayed and all sorts of other Democrats who are running for office this time around. So we've been saying this at Breitbart for a very long time, and all of this is designed to normalize a climate of violence against us. It's nonstop. And it is something that we really have to keep an eye on this, because this is probably going to get worse. All right. Other items. Speaking of unhinged rhetoric, there's something called Reacher, which is a show which is apparently popular. And there's a roided out guy named Alan Richson, who is a actor. And I've never seen him in anything, but he looks a lot like John Cena. And he's in a popular show, and he's in a new movie that's coming out, and I didn't see a preview for it. I don't even remember what the name is, but I'll look it up so you can make sure to avoid this one. This is how he talks about the President of the United States. I'm going to play cut 7, please, ladies and gentlemen.
6: People, I think, are a little bit afraid of me because they're like, he's a loose cannon, and I'm not. I'm just saying that everybody should say if they give a shit about humanity. I would get those Epstein files out in 2 seconds. Yeah, dude, I 2 seconds, fucking move out of the way. Like, get out of there. I don't care what room they're in, move. Don't you want to see what's in there so that we can hold people accountable? These fucking rapists? We're just cool with it? That bitch has the keys to the nuclear... He's like all up into 13-year-olds. Like, dude, what? Go to jail.
5: What a dork. And I feel like he's also got ice in his ears. Like, why are 6'3 grown men... particularly whites. What is with this? Putting the giant ice in your ears? Anyway, he's got a movie. Is it called War Machine? Is that the new one that's coming out? War Machine. So that's a good one to avoid. But this is slanderous and or libelous or whatever you want to call it. And he should be held to account. This is illegal. You can't slander someone as a rapist. There's no evidence Donald Trump is a rapist. And that's the implication, is that Donald Trump is a rapist. So are we going to allow for this level of lying to take place about people? There's no evidence ever presented about that. And that just shows you what the lawfare superstructure does as well. One of the other ops that are being run on us, that I wrote about great detail, Breaking the Law, it's one of the whole points of this, is that they were trying to

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3: During the War for Independence, General George Washington, the man we refer to today as the father of our country, led American troops through military defeat after defeat. And in the bitter winter of 1777, he wrote this somber note to a friend in Philadelphia. Quote, "You might have tracked our army from White Marsh to Valley Forge by the blood on their feet," end of quote. Many soldiers continued to march through the deep snows of Pennsylvania without shoes. Others suffered from disease, hunger, and freezing conditions. Nearly 2,000 of Washington's men died, yet George Washington did not lose faith. Amid the hardship, loss, and uncertainty of Valley Forge, he turned to God in prayer. At a time when our nation once again faces division and uncertainty, may we follow Washington's example, kneeling humbly, praying faithfully, and asking God to guide the future of America.
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5: News this hour from Town Hall. I'm Jason Walker. U.S. Appeals Court upholding an injunction that blocks President Trump's order to create a federal voter list.
6: The first U.S. Circuit Court of Appeals rejects the Trump administration's effort to overturn an injunction blocking the mail-in voting restrictions in 23 U.S. states that sued ahead of November's midterm elections. The ruling came Saturday. President Trump's March executive order directed the Postal Service to only deliver mail ballots to people on a government-created list of eligible voters. In June, a federal judge ruled that the states and Congress, not the president, had the authority to set election rules. I'm Julie Walker.
5: It is shaping up to become a very busy week for President Trump.
7: White House Press Secretary Karoline Leavitt says President Trump will be heading to Michigan Monday for a speech about the economy. On Tuesday, he will attend a funeral service for the late South Carolina Senator Lindsey Graham at the Washington National Cathedral. On Friday, the president is scheduled to hold another cabinet meeting.
8: The president will host the 13th cabinet meeting of this term at Camp David, which will be a lot of fun and something different for the cabinet to experience together.
7: Laura Winters reporting.
5: And part of the week, we'll also have the president holding talks with Israeli Prime Minister Benjamin Netanyahu in Washington. The Israeli leader will also be attending the funeral of Senator Graham. Strong, gusty winds making life tough for firefighters in Oregon, and one firefighter in Colorado has died from injuries he received several weeks ago battling a blaze. Three people have been killed, four wounded. That in a shooting during a food festival near the famous Space Needle in Seattle. Police have one person in custody. More on these stories, townhall.com.
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5: 11 people have been charged with causing the deaths of 7 migrants. John Scott has more.
13: A federal indictment says a Union Pacific employee found 6 bodies in a rail yard shipping container in Laredo, Texas. Authorities say smugglers left the body of another migrant near the tracks in San Antonio. They said the migrants were from Honduras and Mexico, all part of a human smuggling effort on the freight train. The Webb County Medical Examiner said heat stroke was the likely cause of their deaths. The charges are punishable by up to life in prison. John Scott reporting.
5: Wildlife authorities investigating after a video appeared to show a person kicking a protected sea lion on a beach in California. National Oceanic and Atmospheric Administration confirms an ongoing probe into that incident, but has declined to provide additional details so far. Breaking news and analysis, townhall.com. About some news from, well, let's say a lot of business.
14: Critics of Governor Gavin Newsom say California's civil rights enforcement has become a powerful tool for extracting massive settlements from major corporations. They point to the Riot Games lawsuit, where two women who said they wanted to cause social change reached an initial $10 million settlement before California intervened, and the company ultimately agreed to pay $100 million. Opponents argue the approach has created an increasingly hostile climate for businesses operating in the Golden State. Willie Nelson, The White House.
5: If you have been sweating a lot lately, you are not alone. A heat dome expanding across much of the central and eastern United States, pushing temperatures well above 100 degrees from Texas all the way up to the Canadian border. Some 70 million people are facing heat advisories, and officials say especially at risk the elderly and small children. More on these stories, townhall.com.
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3: 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I am Larry Elder. 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President Trump will address the nation tonight on voter integrity, but is he also going to talk about the war against Iran? 100, count them, 100 House Democrats, almost half of the Democrat congressional delegation, vote to cut off aid to Israel. Only one Republican does so. Rent for New Yorkers at an all-time high despite Mamdani's rent freeze. The bill for lowering standards for the purposes of DEI is coming due. Do you still think the top 1% aren't paying their fair share in taxes? How many countries, like America, give birthright citizenship to children born on their soil regardless of the legal status of their parents. How many of our NATO allies do? New York Governor Kathy Hochul's moratorium on data centers would only hurt New Yorkers. Democrats in Congress hyperventilate when Republican witnesses refuse to denounce Trump for believing 2020 was stolen. Yet Democrat witnesses, including doctors, won't say whether a man can get pregnant. What's wrong with this picture? Did special counsel Jack Smith perjure himself when he testified before Congress? There is a gap between how Americans born in America think America treats immigrants versus how immigrants think they're being treated. Hint, they like America more than Americans born here. 888-971-SAGE, 888-971-7243. Dissent, of course, is welcome. You need not lie about who you are or about what you want to talk about. Now, 5 days now of bombing in Iran have taken place since Iran has violated the so-called Memorandum of Understanding. Now, I mentioned to you before that a very prominent Democrat lawyer named David Boies, he's one of these super, super lawyers, wrote a piece about the war. Wrote it in March, Wall Street Journal. Headline, partisanship on Iran is dangerous for America. Trump is doing the right thing for the U.S., and we Democrats should judge the war on its merits. Here's just part of what he said, and I'm quoting. If Trump hadn't acted, his successor would have been left with an even more dangerous choice than his predecessors left him. 3 or 4 years from now, the Iranian missiles, now hitting Iran's neighbors, could be hitting Berlin or London, perhaps even New York or Washington, perhaps with a nuclear device or at least a dirty bomb. He wrote, no sensible person wants a war, a president least of all. But the widespread hostility to this military action seems untethered to any serious discussion of its merits. What is the alternative? For 3 decades, we have tried everything that each president could think of. We've tried being nice, talking tough, moral suasion, negotiated agreement, economic sanctions. None worked. The problem is there is only one language Iran's leaders understand. If we oppose the war and succeeded in pressuring Mr. Trump to curtail it before the mission is accomplished, we would have the satisfaction of defeating someone we generally oppose, which might help ourselves politically. But America would be worse for it. He concludes with this. America's national security is too important to hold hostage to partisanship. We Democrats need to begin asking what our position would be and why if the action had been taken by Mr. Clinton, Mr. Obama, or Mr. Biden. If we believe that Iran presents a serious threat, we need to support the president on this issue, because it is the right thing for our country, our children, and the Democrat who succeed Mr. Trump as president. End of quote. Now, I mention this because there was an interesting exchange on the Morning Joe show with the Senate Republican Minority Leader Chuck Schumer. He was essentially asked, however you feel about the war, whatever you think about Donald Trump, whatever you think about the rationale that he gave and the shifting rationale that he gives, isn't it a good thing that Iran militarily has now been diminished? And he wouldn't say yes. Number 67.
2: Deep, and Iran sees that they have real leverage here.
11: Right.
2: That is harder and harder.
11: All right, so Senator,
2: so
11: we ought to get
2: out.
11: No, hold a second. Okay. You got to answer my question first.
2: Yeah.
11: Is it a good thing that Iran, and I think you would agree with me, epicenter of terrorism in the world since 1979, is it good that their military infrastructure is being degraded the degree that it is, yes or no?
2: It's you can't, because it's a premature question. What is going to happen in the next several months?
11: No, I can ask that question.
2: Well, you can't separate.
11: No, I can't. So you have a military side of it. I can show you my chart, but I think I threw it away. Well, you have the military side, you have the political side. I'm simply asking on the military side, is it good, regardless of whether we agree with going in or not, is it good that Iran's military infrastructure has been seriously
2: degraded? And again, I have to tell you, Joe, first, you can't, what's going to happen 3 months from now? Is it worth it? What's going to happen? Will the world economy collapse? Will something happen even worse? Will the whole energy infrastructure of the world go up in smoke? So you have to, when they do it without planning, yeah, when they do it without understanding where they're going.
11: Senator.
2: Where they're going.
4: But
2: I don't think it's
4: question.
2: Fair.
4: It's a trick question.
3: Let me interject. He wouldn't answer the simple question. Isn't it a good thing that Iran, militarily, is no longer as capable as it once was? Well, when you do it without planning, when you do it without... He did it without planning? You can't concede that the world is better off. I know you don't like Donald Trump. I know you believe that Donald Trump gave shifting rationales for the war. I get that. But can you at least concede that the number one sponsor of terror is no longer in the same position of power that it once was 3 months ago? Can you at least acknowledge that? Continue.
11: Senator.
2: Where they're going,
4: but
2: I don't think it's
4: question.
2: Fair.
4: It's a trick question.
11: No, it's not.
2: It is.
4: If you do not strategize the consequences of the action,
2: you.
4: The military action, if you obliterate and do all these things, but you don't actually play out in your minds and have strategy for the
11: let me answer the question for everybody in America. The answer, yes, it's good that the terrorist regime, their military has been and capabilities have been degraded radically. The question, Mike, though, is political.
3: Hold on. No, the question, Joe and Chuck, was Iran close to getting a nuclear bomb? And if the answer to that is yes, are they not further and further away from acquiring a nuclear bomb? One more time, the NATO Secretary General Mark Rutte said that Iran was close to getting a nuclear bomb, that Trump did the right thing, the world is safer. That's the question you ought to be asking, Joe. Not just whether or not we're safer, whether or not we're better off, that Iran is no longer as powerful as they once were. Because Schumer's not going to go there. Ask him this question. Chuck, do you believe that Iran was close to getting a nuclear bomb? If the answer is yes, are they now further away from getting a nuclear bomb? Can you answer that question? Proceed.
11: Have been degraded radically. The question, Mike, though, is political. It's the political question.
2: No.
11: What is the political impact? What's the impact in the Straits? What's the impact in the region?
2: Joe, in all due respect, if you ask the American people, if you have the choice of degrading the military structure in Iran, but having gasoline be $6 a gallon,
11: right,
2: and our economy falling into a deep recession where millions lose their job, what do you think of
11: Americans? Senator, you're not listening to me. That's the political side.
2: No, it's not political.
11: Okay.
2: It's a consequence,
11: right,
2: just like Mika said.
11: All right, why don't we talk about the Yankees, because you're not following me.
3: Okay, that's not the question, Chuck. If the American people believe that Iran is close to getting a nuclear bomb, would they tolerate $6 a gallon gas? Hell yes, they would. And the reason the war is so unpopular is because people like you and the Associated Press and the New York Times and the LA Times and Reuters buried the lead when Rutte said that Iran was close to getting a nuclear bomb. I know because I looked. I checked the New York Times. I checked the LA Times. And keep in mind, most people, particularly young people, get their news from these so-called aggregators, whether it's Microsoft or Google or Apple or Yahoo or TikTok or YouTube, and they are not showing this. Anything coming from a conservative source, by and large, they are ignoring it. So much of the country is completely ill-informed. That's the question you should have been asking Chuck Schumer. Senator, was Iran close to getting a nuclear bomb? Not whether or not we're better off that Iran is degraded militarily. Were they close to getting a nuclear bomb? And if so, What was your alternative?
6: In the War of 1812, our nation fought and won America's religious freedom. Today, that constitutional right is being assaulted once more from within.
8: Religious liberty and rights in general were under attack. We all of a sudden became the enemy.
6: In the important new documentary by Dawn's Early Light, anti-Christian bias is exposed at the highest levels of government.
17: I got 6 months of house arrest, 5 years probation.
22: I'm sorry, our rights have been suspended?
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6: Follow the sweeping investigation of President Trump's task force to eradicate anti-Christian bias. The governmental hostility and prejudice is uncovered, and Trump's fight to restore our constitutional liberties and religious freedom.
25: If we will not be governed by God, we must be governed by tyrants.
6: Don't miss this powerful new documentary by Dawn's Early Light, the story behind our national anthem. 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By Dawn's Early Light Film.
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1: 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I am Larry Elder. We are Salem News Channel. Tonight, the president will address the nation, 9 p.m. Eastern Time. Watch it live right here on SNC, immediately following my show. It'll also be on SRN. Now, I've been telling you about my Food for the Poor campaign, and you've been really, really stepping up to the plate. 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
4: Food for the Poor is always ready to mobilize to help out communities in need. And right now, their efforts are zeroed in on Venezuela.
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6: We have already established connections with the government, other NGOs in Venezuela that are going to be distributing our donations in Venezuela.
4: Food for the Poor, one of the largest relief and development organizations in the country, launching a community donation drive to help families affected by the devastating earthquakes that struck Venezuela Wednesday night.
6: First of all, Venezuela was in a state of emergency prior to the earthquake. The hospitals are collapsed. There's no medical supplies. People have to bring their own stuff when they have a medical emergency. The earthquake has made it tremendously worth.
7: Any more boxes, please?
8: That's what I'm talking about.
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6: We're opening the channels for us to send containers.
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9: Palabras de consuelo, mi amada o amado.
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1: 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In addition to being a director of the Christian nonprofit relief organization, he also has a family living in earthquake-ravaged Venezuela. So our emergency effort at LarryElder.com is really personal to him.
10: Over 18,000 people that have lost their houses. 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They were not good before the disaster, so this has made things worse. 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We're sending container loads of hygiene kits, food, and medicine, and other items. Thousands of buildings that have been affected. Again, over 18,000 people that have lost their houses.
1: And again, if you adjust that number for our population, the impact would be over 200,000 Americans having lost their homes. 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That's text Elder to 51555. Or phone 855-918-4673. That's 855-918-4673, or just go to my website, LarryElder.com, and you'll see the big help banner, Help Venezuela banner at the very top. Now, as I mentioned, we're going to be carrying the president's address right here on SNC right after our show. And guess who's not going to be carrying it? ABC? NBC? CBS hasn't said. CNN hasn't said. Fox News hasn't even said. Now, I thought this man was a dictator. I thought he was intimidating our news media. By the way, Caroline Leavitt even said that he may, at the top of the speech, address the war against Iran and may address the economy and affordability. So there's all sorts of reasons why this speech should be broadcast. But ABC has already announced it will not do it. NBC has announced it will not do it. And they're going to carry it on their streaming platform, but those platforms get a fraction of the audience that the network channels do. This is pretty incredible. Can you imagine Barack Obama giving a major speech and the network saying, well, you know, it's, we'll put it on the streaming platform. And AOC publicly said that the networks ought not carry it because she feels all President Trump is going to do is lie. President Trump, the other day, confirmed he was on the verge of a massive speech having to do with election integrity. Number 23.
7: Machines and integrity. Can you give us sort of a sneak peek about what to expect and tell
8: the audience? Well, I'd rather save it. It will concern that subject, and we'll have a couple of other things to say also. But I'd rather save it. But it's really big news. It's really, really big news, and our country has to shape up. But that's what we're going to be talking about Thursday. Is it doesn't get bigger because without free and fair elections, you don't have a country. We'll be discussing other things too, but it's going to be a very big announcement. Yeah?
1: We'll be discussing other things too, but it's going to be a very big announcement. How, in during a war, can you not carry the president's speech? Even if he barely touches on the Iran war, how can you not carry it? ABC has already announced they're not going to carry it. NBC's announced they're not going to carry it. CBS hasn't said. CNN hasn't said, during a war. I know you can't stand this man. And you wonder why the president refers to our mainstream media as fake news. Now, when I ran for governor, first question I was asked was not what would you do about affordability, not what would you do about homelessness, not what you would do about the budget, not how you would handle fire management, not how you would handle the fact that we have water issues because we haven't built up our water infrastructure, not illegal immigration, not welfare fraud, not the large number of people who have left California, not the fact that our house price is twice that of the national average. I was asked whether Donald Trump won the election in 2020. I said, what does that have to do with California? And when I wouldn't say that Donald Trump was a liar for saying the election was stolen, I was called a election denier. Democrats have denied every Republican victory since 2000. Nobody calls them election deniers. More on this when we come back. 888-971-SHGE. I am Larry Elder. Do not leave town.
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5: 888-971-SAGE, 888-971-7243. I am Larry Elder. Salem News Channel. Nicole Wallace is one of the hosts on When I Call BS Now. Here she is admitting she refused to air past Trump White House briefings because they hurt her, they triggered her. This is what this man is up against, number 20.
6: I stopped carrying Sarah Huckabee Sanders' briefings, just refused to carry them because having worked there, it like actually hurt me to watch her lying. And I'm not saying that every press secretary in every White House doesn't, you know, try to get the best coverage they can or put the best possible light on the things that their boss is doing. But what they were doing, and this lie about the caravan seems quaint to they're eating the dogs, they're eating the cats.
5: So she's made a decision that her viewers shouldn't see the briefings because she thinks that they're lying. The viewers are too stupid to determine for themselves whether they're lying. And even if they are lying, isn't that newsworthy? This is what this man, Donald Trump, has had to deal with. I've told you a million times, ABC, NBC, CBS are nightly news coverage. Well over 90% of the coverage about Donald Trump was negative. Well over 90%. While they were ignoring the millions of people coming to this country illegally until the governors from Texas and Florida put illegal aliens on buses and sent them up north. Then they had to cover it. This is what this man has gone through. Now, regarding this asking Republican witnesses whether Donald Trump won the election of 2020, it's all designed to create a headline. XYZ nominee calls President Trump a liar over his assertion that he won 2020. Listen to this exchange between CNN's host named Casey Hunt and Senator John Kennedy, number 47.
7: Another one of the president's nominees was also facing your colleagues in the Senate today. Jay Clayton, who's of course been nominated to be DNI, the Director of National Intelligence. I want to play a little bit of the exchange that he had with Georgia Senator John Ossoff. This, of course, coming before the president's expected primetime address about election security. Let's watch that. We'll talk about it.
8: That Joe Biden won the 2020 election.
9: Senator, I'm not an election denier. Joe Biden was certified as the president of the United States.
10: Who won the 2020 election?
9: I have answered the question.
10: Answer it. What is your answer?
7: He did not want to straight say that President Biden won the 2020 election. Mm-hmm. Why not?
11: Well, I don't know, but there's this little game. If you followed all the committees, it happens every time we have a nominee in judiciary where the Democrats try to get a nominee by the president to say that the president

0: actually won the election and President Biden didn't. And they want the nominee to use the magic words that Trump lost the election. And the nominees, understandably, in my opinion, don't want to play that game. I haven't.
1: But how is it a game? I mean, it's just what happened.
0: No, it is a game, Casey. If you look at it's a game of words by my Democratic colleagues. And I have not heard one single nominee by the president say that Donald Trump won the election and Joe Biden lost. But the Democrats don't like the words they use, so they play these games. And I do think it is a game. I do not know a single nominee by the president that I personally believe thinks that Joe Biden was not the president.
1: Sure, but again, I mean, we live in a democracy where in the past everyone called the winner to concede and say, you know, congratulations on your win. It was a tough loss for me. What does it say about where we are that, you know, you think that this is a game of words? I mean, when did this get so hard?
0: Well, look, I'm biased, but I think the Democrats have made it hard. I don't think there's any doubt about the fact that Joe Biden was the president. And I haven't heard a single nominee by President Trump say Donald Trump won the election, Joe Biden didn't. But the Democrats want them to use the magic words so they can then go spin the press, most of which will suck it up like a Hoover Deluxe, that this guy called Donald Trump a liar and he's Donald Trump's nominee. It is a game that's being played. I've been in dozens of hearings where the Democrats did that. And I don't think the American people have any doubt about who the last president was. It was Joe Biden.
1: Is that not?
2: More on this later on. But think about it. Hillary Clinton routinely referred to the 2016 election as stolen, as I've said a million times, routinely referred to Donald Trump as illegitimate. She has a right to feel that way. And Donald Trump has a right to feel the way he feels.
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2: 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I'm Larry Elder. We are Salem News Channel. I got a question. The Democrats have their hair on fire over the fact that these nominees won't say Donald Trump lost the election, because Donald Trump does not believe he lost the election. Donald Trump believes he was cheated. I believe he was cheated, particularly the way the laptop story was suppressed. I think there were shenanigans in Wisconsin and in Michigan and in Pennsylvania and in Georgia. Donald Trump has every right to believe that, every right to say it. Just as Hillary said for 4 years, as I've said many times, she thought the election was stolen, called Donald Trump illegitimate. It wasn't just her. 25% of the congressional delegation of Democrats did not go to Donald Trump's inauguration. Can you imagine if 25% of Republicans did not go to Barack Obama's inauguration? And John Lewis, whose nickname was Good Trouble, very respected member of the House, marched with MLK, did not go, called Trump illegitimate, and shortly before he died gave a long interview and repeated that Trump was quote-unquote illegitimate. But they just really, really, really exercised, because Donald Trump believes 2020 was illegitimate. Their word. Now, the same people, same Democrats, don't seem to have much problem with people, including doctors, refusing to answer a simple question: can men get pregnant? Number 59.
6: Thank you, Mr. Chairman. Since you bring it up, why don't we just start there? Dr. Verma, I wasn't sure I understood your answer to Senator Moody a moment ago. Do you think that men can get pregnant?
7: I hesitated there because I wasn't sure where the conversation was going or what the goal was. I mean, I do take care of patients with different identities. I take care of many women. I take care of people with different identities. And so that's where I paused. I think, I wasn't sure where you were going with that.
6: Well, the goal is just the truth. So can men get pregnant?
7: Again, the reason I paused there is I'm not really sure what the goal of the question is.
6: The goal is just to establish a biological reality. You just said a moment ago that science and evidence should control, not politics. Absolutely. So let's just test that proposition. Can men get pregnant?
7: I take care of people with many identities, but
6: can men get
7: I
6: pregnant?
7: Care of many women that can get pregnant. I do take care of people that don't identify as women.
6: Can men get pregnant?
7: Again, as I'm saying...
6: Let me just remind you what you testified to a moment ago. Science and evidence should control, not politics. Can men get pregnant? You're
7: totally
6: a doctor,
7: agree.
6: I think.
7: Science and evidence should guide medicine.
6: Do science and evidence tell us that men can get pregnant? Biological men, can they get pregnant?
7: I also think yes-no questions like this are a political tool.
6: No, yes-no questions are about the truth, doctor. Let's not make a mockery of this proceeding. This is about science and evidence, and I'm asking you. You know, the United States Supreme Court just heard arguments yesterday at great length on this question. This is not a hypothetical question. This is not theoretical. It affects real people in their real lives. And you're here as an expert, called by the other side as an expert, and you've been telling us that you follow, right, you're a doctor. And you follow the science and the evidence. So I just want to know, based on the science, can men get pregnant? That's a yes or no question. It really is, I think.
7: I think you're trying to reduce the complexity of a lot.
6: I'm not. I'm trying to get, it's not complex. I'm trying to get to an answer, and I'm trying to test, frankly, your veracity as a medical professional and as a scientist. Can men get pregnant?
7: I think you're also conflating male
6: and female
7: with...
6: No, I'm not conflating male and female. They're two different things. There's biological men and there's biological women. And I want to know, can men get pregnant?
7: What you were talking about is biological...
6: You're not going to answer my question.
7: Biological males...
6: This isn't hard, doctor. Can men get pregnant? Yes or no?
7: I would be more than happy to have a conversation with you that is not coming from a place of trying to be polarized and push.
6: I'm not trying to be polarizing. I'm trying to ask. I think it is extraordinary that we are here in a hearing about science and about women. And for the record, it's women who get pregnant, not men. We are here about the safety of women and science that shows that this abortion drug causes adverse health events in 11% of cases. That's 22 times greater than the FDA label, another fact you haven't acknowledged, and yet you won't even acknowledge the basic reality that biological men don't get pregnant. There's a difference between biological men and biological women. I don't know how we can take you seriously and your claims to be a person of science if you won't level with this on this basic issue. I thought we were past all of this, frankly. I can't believe we're still here talking about this.
7: I am a person of science, and I'm also someone here who's here to represent the complex experiences of my patients, and I don't think polarized language or questions serve that goal. I don't think they serve the American people.
6: It is not polarizing to say that there is a scientific difference between men and women, and I want this to be clear and for the record. It is not polarizing to say that women are a biological reality and should be treated and protected as such. That is not polarizing. That is truth. It is also, by the way, the United States Constitution, which offers unique protections to women in a variety of circumstances as women. And your refusal to recognize women as women and men as men is deeply corrosive to science, to public trust, and yes, to constitutional protections for women as women. And I think it's extraordinary that you would sit here and advance a political agenda that has been thoroughly discredited and rejected by the American people in this forum. And I'm glad we had this exchange because it is exceptionally clarifying. It is also in many ways quite depressing. I see that my time has nearly expired. I just want to thank the other witnesses for being here. Thank you for protecting women and children. Thank you for your valiant efforts. Thank you for following the science. And thank you, Mr. Chairman, for this hearing.
2: Doctor, if I spot you the C and the A, can you spell cat? This is Dr. Sam Hawgood, Chancellor, University of California at San Francisco, number 24.
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19: 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I am Larry Elder. We are Salem News Channel. A lot of ground to get to between now and the close of our action-packed show. 100 House Democrats voted to cut off aid to Israel. Only one Republican did so. John Fetterman says if his party agrees to cut off aid to Israel, he will leave the party. Rent for New Yorkers at an all-time high despite Momdani's rent freeze. The bill for lowering standards for purposes of DEI is coming due. Do you still believe the top 1% are not paying their fair share in taxes? And how many countries, like America, give birthright citizenship to children born on their soil, regardless of the legal status of their parents? We're going to talk about New York Governor Kathy Hochul's moratorium on data centers and how it's going to hurt New Yorkers. Did Special Counsel Jack Smith perjure himself when he testified before Congress? And check this out. Is there a gap between how Americans born in America think America is treating immigrants versus how immigrants born elsewhere believe they're being treated? Hint, they appreciate America more than Americans born here. But back to Dr. Sam Hawgood, Chancellor at the University of San Francisco, California, San Francisco, number 24.
8: Dr. Hawgood, UCSF's classroom guide titled Framework for Gender and sex concepts in teaching advises against using the term pregnant women. Instead, it says to use pregnant people. Who are pregnant people compared to pregnant women? Just curious.
9: So that is a part of a curriculum to help our students who are facing a wide diversity of patients. Of course, the vast majority of pregnancies are in women, and I have absolutely no problem with using the word pregnant women. I use it myself.
8: Has a non-biological woman ever had a baby?
9: A transgender person?
8: That's not a biological woman. Has a non-biological woman ever had a baby?
9: I would reiterate, we take care of transgender patients.
8: Doctor.
2: And this is Congressman Randy Fine, Republican from Florida, number 55.
15: Dr. Hargood, under questioning from Ms. Miller, you said, quote, the vast majority of pregnancies are in women, end quote. Who has the other pregnancies?
9: It's possible for transgender people.
15: So wait, so transgender people? I thought a transgender woman was a woman. So you said the vast majority of pregnancies are in women. So who are the other pregnancies?
9: They don't recognize themselves as a woman.
15: What?
9: You heard what I said. They don't recognize transgender.
15: So there are people who are pregnant who are...
9: Just use your
15: made-up language.
9: Rare.
15: Who are the other people who are pregnant in your kooky worldview? You said the vast majority of pregnancies are in women. Who are the other pregnancies in?
9: A transgender person.
15: The answer, I would presume, in your kooky language would be a transgender man.
2: I got a headache. Don't leave town.
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5: News this hour from Town Hall. I'm Jason Walker. Fatal shooting in Washington at near the Space Needle. 3 dead, 4 wounded.
24: Gunfire erupted around 6 p.m. local time in the waning hours of the annual 3-day festival. Police say many officers provided security at the event, and some saw one of the suspects firing. A large number of police and emergency crews responded and began evacuating the area around the sprawling Seattle Center campus.
5: That is correspondent Andrew Stewart reporting. Police say one suspect has been arrested. They're searching for another. A new global wealth report shows the United States creating more new millionaires last year than any other country. More on that story from correspondent Ken Lorman.
0: According to the UBS Global Wealth Report 2026, the U.S. added more than 441,000 new millionaires in 2025, nearly half of all newly created millionaires worldwide. United Kingdom was a distant second with 43,000, followed by France. The report highlights continued growth in American wealth creation despite ongoing economic challenges. Ken Lorman reporting.
5: Well, the Russian-Ukraine conflict shows no signs of letting up.
1: Russian ballistic missiles struck Kyiv early Sunday, igniting fires and wounding at least three civilians. Later attacks in other parts of Ukraine reportedly killed at least two people. These strikes follow Ukraine's successful drone attacks, which have stalled Russian advances and increased pressure on Russian President Vladimir Putin. In Russia-occupied eastern Ukraine, a Ukrainian drone strike reportedly killed four civilians in Horlivka. Russia claimed to have downed 133 Ukrainian drones overnight. John Scott reporting.
5: More on these stories, townhall.com.
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5: It is growing by leaps and bounds, but the WNBA is facing a lot of controversy as well as some rough play now and then on the court and personality conflicts. Here's Julie Walker.
4: The WNBA has never been bigger. More people are watching. More are investing. Salaries for many players are higher than ever. With the attention, scrutiny of some of the league's biggest challenges has intensified. Race, gender, sexuality, mounting turmoil and discord has accompanied this transformative period for the WNBA, which has featured a landmark collective bargaining agreement, league expansion, and skyrocketing player recognition. Race-driven conversations resurfaced after an incident between Indiana Fever's Caitlin Clark and Phoenix Mercury's Alyssa Thomas, while players have voiced frustrations with the WNBA commissioner and leadership. I'm Julie Walker.
5: Breaking news and analysis, townhall.com. On Wall Street this week, what can we expect? Well, it might be quite a time.
7: I'm Seth Sutel, and this is the week ahead on Wall Street. Markets will be hearing from the Federal Reserve this week. The question is, how long can the Fed wait before raising interest rates? The Fed is holding just its second policy meeting under Chair Kevin Warsh, who has promised to be tough on inflation. In order to fulfill that promise, the Fed could come under pressure to raise interest rates sometime soon, perhaps as early as its September meeting. The Fed left rates unchanged at its last meeting in June and is expected to do the same when its next meeting ends on Wednesday. The last time the Fed raised rates was back in 2023. Higher rates mean higher borrowing costs across the board for households and businesses. While higher rates help keep inflation under control, they do so by acting as a brake on the economy. Seth Sutel, New York.
5: More on these stories, townhall.com.
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13: Larry Elder here, the sage from South Central, the prince of Pico Union, the czar of common sense, the great Eldersky, Don Lorenzo. Welcome to the program. 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

0: 888-971-SAGE, 888-971-7243. I am Larry Elder. 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As mentioned, ABC and NBC on network say they're not going to carry Donald Trump's speech tonight. CBS hasn't said, CNN hasn't said, even Fox News has yet to confirm whether they're going to carry the speech. This is mind-boggling to me. Trump already said it's going to be about election integrity, but he also said it'll be about a couple of other things. I would imagine the war that we're involved in right now. I would imagine something about the economy. Can you imagine the networks not carrying a major speech during wartime requested by Barack Obama or requested by Joe Biden? That's a rhetorical question. Here's what President Trump said about Iran, number 61.
1: All of these things have added up to a level that we're booming. The country is booming, and we'll have Iran defeated soon. They'll be defeated very soon. And then I guess it'll be even better. But, you know, even during this, it's been amazing. I mean, to think, so I call it a military operation, but I call it whatever you want. It's incredible. It's like it hasn't made a dent. A lot of people thought oil would go up to $350 a barrel, and today it's at $79. A couple of days ago, it was at 68. It went up a little bit because I had to take tough action because they did not obey what they're supposed to obey. I mean, they just didn't do it. So we took a little action, but it'll all, when that settles down, you're going to have $55 oil, which is all great for what you're doing, maybe less than that.
0: If I were his speechwriter, I would certainly include in tonight's speech a reference to what Mark Rutte, the NATO Secretary General, said when he said Iran was close to getting a nuclear bomb. However, a lot of the country will not hear it because these networks are not going to carry his address. Number 62.
1: Wars and we lose money. We have wars, we blow up something, and we leave. And everybody said, what was the purpose of that? Nobody can answer the question. We don't do that anymore.
0: What was the purpose of that? To set back Iran's nuclear program. Am I speaking too quickly? Number 63.
2: Something you know about the domestic economy. Inflation report came out for June. It was actually deflation. It was down 0.4%. Yep. Are you concerned, though, that renewed operations in Iran might turn that around, or is that going to be a trend?
1: Well, look, we're making a lot of money. The defense companies are doing great. It's jobs. It's all jobs. I'm not doing this for jobs, but when you think of it, we make our own equipment. We make the best military equipment in the world. What I do want to do is make it faster because we need it, but allies need it. Saudi Arabia, I mean, if you tell Saudi Arabia buy 5,000 Patriot missiles, they'd buy them instantaneously. So we need this stuff. It has to be made faster. And we're doing that. We are building plants. Not only that, cars, AI, we're building plants at a level that we've never seen in this country. We have $19.2 trillion pouring in. And I think now it's even higher than that number. There's never been a number like that for any country at any time.
2: Do you see inflation at the end of the year less than it is now?
1: Well, I think so. I think what's happening is oil's going to be a little bit of a yo-yo for a while. It goes up a little bit, goes down a little bit. And when this is over, oil is going to drop like a rock. So the answer would be yes.
0: And about the IRGC, here's what President Trump said, number 64.
2: I wanted to ask you, Mr. President, about Iran and on Iran. You came to the conclusion that you couldn't negotiate with the IRGC. Does that mean that you might wipe them out like you did ISIS?
1: Yeah, it does. We will see what's happening. We received a call just as I was coming here that they want to meet. They always want to meet. But, you know, this should have been done by other presidents for many years, for 47 years, but really a lot longer than that, and it wasn't. And I never understood why, but now I do. Because if you're not going to do it the way I'm doing it, you're never going to make a deal with them. They were very difficult. They're good negotiators. They were tapping everybody along for 47 years. Then Obama came in, and he just offered them, you know, a fortune of money. He paid them off. $1.7 billion in green cash and hundreds of billions of dollars. And that really set everyone else back because they started making wanting to make nuclear weapons. And then we hit him just about a year ago, with the B-2 bombers, and that ended that. So we got a little bit lucky. Our timing was a little bit lucky.
2: Yeah, so Mr. President, Dan Kane, Raisin Kane, is your chief of staff.
1: Right.
2: He was the one, or joint chief of staff. He was the one who wiped out ISIS.
1: That's right.
2: Could he be tasked then now to wipe out the IRGC if you can't negotiate
1: with them? Well, we're going to be in good shape. I mean, they are really, they've been depleted. Their weapons are down 91%. The drone capacity is way down. They still have, but not a lot. Their manufacturing capacity is down. Their rocket launchers and their missile launchers are way down. Their missiles are way down. You know, down. They're probably depleted by 88, close to 90%. Now, that doesn't mean there's still not danger, and there is. They're nasty people, but they want to make a deal. I can tell you they want to make a deal, and you don't have to be a genius to realize when you see what's happening to them every night, and now today we gave them a little daytime shot, too. So this should have been done, not by me, this should have been done a long time ago, long before me.
0: And about our defense supply, President Trump said this, number 65.
2: So the Defense Production Act, we're at a defense summit.
1: Right.
2: You invoked the Defense Production Act for the defense industry. How fast do you think that means jobs? And then how fast do you think that means refilling the supplies, rearming the U.S. military?
1: Well, so much was given away by the Biden administration. They were given away just willy-nilly to Ukraine and anybody else that asked for it. And when I came in, I saw this. I said, this is going to be a problem. We better do something about it. And as you know, I stopped. And now they pay to NATO. We sell to the European Union. We get a lot of money. And it's not even the money. We have to watch ourselves. You know, it's called America First. And we're building up our reserves very rapidly. And as you probably also know, the great companies that we have are now building plants, not just taking one plant that they've used for a long time and doing overtime. We have 4, 5, 6 plants by each of the major companies being built, brand new plants in different areas to make. As an example, you could say the Patriot, mm-hmm. which is so heavily sought, or the Tomahawk, mm-hmm. the Tomahawk missile. So we want to have it, not where you have to wait a year to get something, or a year and a half, or 2 years. We want to have it where you wait a week, or maybe less, and we're going to have that very soon.
2: You're going to nudge the CEOs?
1: Well, they've been nudged, they've been nudged. And, you know, one thing, speaking of your show, and your show is great, by the way, and you are, and so you know exactly what I'm talking about. Some of these companies are spending tens of billions of dollars on stock buybacks. They're not allowed to do that anymore. Now they have to build plants, so they're building plants all over the country.
0: Now there's a large billboard in central Tehran showing Donald Trump dead in a coffin. It's erected in what's called the Islamic Revolutionary Square. It includes the English language phrase, "We kill Trump." Number 66.
2: Thank you for making time. I really
1: Absolutely.
2: Appreciate it.
1: Good.
2: Yeah. If I could ask you, this is the, there have been threats on your life from Iran. This is the first appearance outside the White House since the NATO summit. Do you feel safe making appearances like this?
1: I don't even think about it, because if I do, I wouldn't be very effective. So I don't even think about it. Certainly other people do. And I think they're doing a good job doing that, but I don't even think about it.
0: As I mentioned, AOC and other Democrats have demanded that the networks not carry Donald Trump's speech tonight. Here's what Caroline Levitt said about this. Number 69.
3: Election integrity.
4: This is true.
3: Why do you think the mainstream media is so fearful of tonight's speech and anything to do with election interference? And why are they attempting to discredit President Trump's speech before they even heard it? And lastly, what's your message to AOC, who is asking for President Trump, the mainstream media, to actually censor the sitting president's speech tonight?
4: Yeah, I think that the mainstream media should air the president's speech and allow the American people to draw their own conclusions from it. Again, I think it's important that the American public hears directly from the President of the United States on a topic that, to your point, is very near and dear to the hearts of many Americans across the country, the integrity of our elections. This should be a nonpartisan, non-controversial issue, and I think you'll hear the President talk about that tonight. So we'll see you then. Thank you.
0: Particularly since, as I've said before, as I said yesterday, a greater percentage of Democrats believe 2016 had widespread voter fraud, the Republicans feel that way about 2020. And here the president is giving a speech about election integrity when much of the country believes there wasn't election integrity in 2016, and much of the country believes the same thing about 2020. So you don't air the speech. Now, when it comes to supplements, two things matter most: that it works and that you can trust it. 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
8: In the War of 1812, our nation fought and won America's religious freedom. 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
9: 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We all of a sudden became the enemy.
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1: 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I'm Larry Elder. We are Salem News Channel. 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He's a director at the Christian Nonprofit Relief Organization. He also has a family living in earthquake-ravaged Venezuela. So our emergency effort at LarryElder.com, where you can click on the help banner at the very top, or you can phone 855-918-4673, 855-918-4673, or just text ELDER to 51555, ELDER to 51555. All of this is really personal to Cesar.
2: Over 18,000 people that have lost their houses. 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They were not good before the disaster, so this has made things worse. What Food for the Poor is doing is focusing on the first phase of the response, which is the humanitarian response. We're sending container loads of hygiene kits, food, and medicine, and other items. Thousands of buildings that have been affected. Again, over 18,000 people that have lost their houses.
1: Now, I always try to put things in American terms because Venezuela is so much smaller than our country. 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You'll get a link. 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Or if you'd rather phone, special toll-free number 855-918-4673, 855-918-4673. Now, Food for the Poor has efforts going on all over the country. This one is in Miami, number 40.
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4: Local 10 Syra Onmer is at the food drive there in Coconut Creek, where organizers are working to bring critical aid to those impacted.
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7: We have already established connections with the government, other NGOs in Venezuela that are going to be distributing our donations in Venezuela.
5: Food for the Poor, one of the largest relief and development organizations in the country, launching a community donation drive to help families affected by the devastating earthquakes that struck Venezuela Wednesday night.
7: First of all, Venezuela was in a state of emergency prior to the earthquake. The hospitals are collapsed. There's no medical supplies. People have to bring their own stuff when they have a medical emergency. The earthquake has made it tremendously worse.
8: Any more boxes, please? That's where I'm
5: from. They aim to have hundreds of disaster preparedness kits assembled and ready for shipment to Venezuela.
7: We're opening the channels for us to send containers.
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9: Palabras de consuelo, mi amada o amado.
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1: 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You'll see the huge Help Venezuela banner at the very top. Now, 100 Democrats and one Republican voted to cut off aid to Israel. The amendment failed. 104 to 13 to 14, with 10 people abstaining. 98 Democrats voted in favor of cutting off aid to Israel. Representative Thomas Massey, Republican, who was primaried by President Trump, introduced the amendment, and it was defeated. John Fetterman, here's what he said he would do if the Democrats declare themselves anti-Israel. Number 72.
10: Believed that the Democratic Party is going to become more anti-Israel. I mean, as long as we continue to do that, you make that official. You make that part of our platform. That's my red line in the Democratic Party.
1: Now, again, about election integrity, the question of whether or not you believe Donald Trump won the 2020 election, here's John Kennedy again, number 68.
11: Election integrity.
12: This is true. Well,
11: why do you think the mainstream media...
13: He did not want to straight say that President Biden won the 2020 election. Mm-hmm. Why not?
14: Well, I don't know, but there's this little game. If you followed all the committees, it happens every time we have a nominee in judiciary, where the Democrats try to get a nominee by the president to say that the president actually won the election and President Biden didn't. And they want the nominee to use the magic words that Trump lost the election. And the nominees, understandably, in my opinion, don't want to play that game. I haven't.
13: But how is it a game? I mean, it's just what happened.
14: No, it is a game, Casey. If you look at it's a game of words by my Democratic colleagues. And I have not heard one single nominee by the president say that Donald Trump won the election and Joe Biden lost. But the Democrats don't like the words they use, so they play these games. And I do think it is a game. I do not know a single nominee by the president that I personally believe thinks that Joe Biden was not the president.
13: Sure, but again, I mean, we live in a democracy where in the past everyone called the winner to concede and say, you know, congratulations on your win. It was a tough loss for me. What does it say about where we are that, you know, you think that this is a game of words? I mean, when did this get so hard?
14: Well, look, I'm biased, but I think the Democrats have made it hard. I don't think there's any doubt about the fact that Joe Biden was the president. And I haven't heard a single nominee by President Trump say Donald Trump won the election, Joe Biden didn't. But the Democrats want them to use the magic words so they can then go spin the press, most of which will suck it up like a Hoover Deluxe, that this guy called Donald Trump a liar and he's Donald Trump's nominee. That it is a game that's being played.
1: We come back. The senator says he believes that Trump was, in fact, cheated. Stick around for that. 888-971-SAGE.
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0: Follow the sweeping investigation of President Trump's task force to eradicate anti-Christian bias. The governmental hostility and prejudice is uncovered, and Trump's fight to restore our constitutional liberties and religious freedom.
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6: 888-971-SAGE, 888-971-7243. I am Larry Elder. We are Salem News Channel. Back to Senator Kennedy about the question is, why don't you guys just say Donald Trump lost 2020 and Joe Biden won 2020? Pick it up.
7: And I don't think the American people have any doubt about who the last president was. It was Joe Biden.
8: Is that not more about President Trump and the way he would react to a nominee saying this than it is about the Democrats?
7: No, I think President Trump thinks he won the election. And I think he was cheated. And he's entitled to have that belief. And the American people are entitled to draw their own conclusions about the truth or legitimacy of what he says. But it's all a game of words up there between the Democrats and Republicans, because I think if you go ask the average American who was the last president, they're going to say Joe Biden. And I just think that to me is reality, and all of this other stuff about, well, you're not using the magic words that the Democrats want us to use, is just a lot of inside.
8: Well, who won in 2024? Who won the 2024 election?
7: I think President Trump is the president of the United States.
8: All right, I appreciate this.
7: If I'm wrong, you tell me.
8: Right, but you know, you could also say President Trump won the election, right?
7: But that's the magic words that the Democrats and many members of the press insist that we use. And
8: elections are won and lost. I mean, I don't know. It seems like fairly plain English to me.
7: Yeah, but
8: you're someone who speaks a lot of plain English.
7: It's more than that. And you know that. I mean, it comes up in every single committee because they want to see the president twist off at one of his own nominees. I mean, I can tell you this. President Trump thinks he won the election. Now, I analyze it a little differently than some. The issue to me on the election that President Trump claims he won was never voter fraud. I think there was on both sides, probably. I saw ballots flying around like confetti. That never was the issue. The issue was, did anybody prove that there was fraud and that it made a difference in the results? And the answer to that is no. And I think that's what most Americans have concluded. Somebody goes to court and proves that there was fraud and it altered the outcome of election, that's a different story. But nobody ever did that.
8: I appreciate that. There are, of course, instances, small instances of voter fraud that always should be investigated. But I appreciate the point you made that it would have changed the outcome.
7: But I get it. You know, the game on Capitol Hill is that President Trump honestly thinks he won the election. He has the right to think that. You may not agree with him, but it drives many of my Democratic friends crazy when they hear him say that, and so they can't get to him directly, so they poke at his nominees. It is a big game.
6: Now, notice the obvious question this CNN host did not ask. I think he was cheated. Wouldn't you want to know what you mean by that, Senator? Can you elaborate on what you meant when you said you think he was cheated? She ignored that. Completely ignored that. And again,

0: Hillary, 4 years, referred to President Trump repeatedly as illegitimate. Was she grilled like that? Was she asked, do you have any evidence that he was not duly elected? When she referred to him as illegitimate, did anybody ask her? She was interviewed a bunch of times. Wrote a book. Did a book tour. 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
0: 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A lot of letters from people about the top 1%. And the conversation we had yesterday about them not paying their fair share. Consider this gentleman whose name is Jacob Turner. He spent 11 years in pro baseball, number 73.
10: I was one of the highest paid high school draftees in the history of the MLB draft. Yet I signed at 18, I got to the big leagues at 20, but by 25, I was hanging on by a thread of my career. And in today's video, I'm going to walk you behind the scenes of my story in professional sports and peel back the curtain to things that people never get to see. So to start off, let me take you back a couple of years. It's 2007. I'm a sophomore in high school, and all I'm thinking about is I want to become a professional baseball player. Now, a lot of kids wanted to become a professional baseball player, but you see, I had this incredible God-given ability. And I started to realize that I might actually be able to do this thing. So from 2007 to 2009, a couple of key things happened. One, I signed a Division I scholarship with the University of North Carolina. And number two, I hired my agent. Now, you might be thinking, as I'm getting closer to the draft, which was in 2009, that I would have a really good understanding of, right before I walk into the draft, what's actually going to happen. And this was one of the first lessons that I learned, is that the draft is kind of like Houdini's black box. You have no idea what's going to happen. And this is what I see time and time again. I help athletes navigate this on the financial side today, and so often, we don't know what team a player is going to get drafted by until 45 seconds before the pick. We don't know what that team's going to offer until they actually pick up the phone on draft day and call you. So let me give you a quick behind-the-scenes story. I got drafted in 2009 by the Detroit Tigers. Yet the day before the draft, they called me, and they told me that they weren't going to draft me. Now, they drafted me 9th overall. I was the first pick that they had in the draft. But the day before, they told me they weren't going to draft me. So when I tell you it's like Houdini's black box, it's truly like Houdini's black box. So I get drafted. The Tigers actually pick me. And then come time to negotiations. Now, I had a specific number in mind that I knew that if I got this number, it would leave me X amount of dollars after taxes and agent fees and all the other things that come along with it to actually be able to invest. My parents and I had thought really carefully and really calculated around this number, but it was a really specific number. It wasn't like 2 million or 3 million or 4 million or 5 million. It was a certain amount of millions point a certain number. So it was a very specific number. And the Tigers waited almost all the way up until the signing deadline to actually make their first offer to me. They were trying to create some leverage. Their first offer was the exact number that I thought I wanted to sign. Now you tell me, how would they have gotten that number? And this is one of the lessons that I learned, was the reality is, this is a need to know only situation. It's something I preach to all the families that we work with. You need to keep your circle tight, because pro sports teams, they're almost like private investigators. They will do everything in their power to figure out every single thing about you, including what your potential number is in the draft or in free agency, because their job is to get the highest talent in their situation, that was me, for the lowest amount of money, which was their offer. So how did I take that offer and ultimately end up getting, you know, about $2 million more guaranteed, plus a major league contract, which ultimately gave me about another $2 million of additional money, I want to create a leverage. Now, you might be thinking, well, how can you create leverage in the MLB draft if one team drafts you? You can only negotiate with one team. This is not like free agency. I don't have 30-plus teams to negotiate with. I have one team. So how do you create leverage? Well, leverage is all in storytelling. Now, consider in my specific situation, I was going to the University of North Carolina. That is a great school. I was really, really committed to going to school. I wasn't just bluffing and saying that that was my focus and that was my priority. I was going there. I was going there unless I got a certain amount of money that was life-changing money for me to turn it down. And all these things, in combination with my talent, in combination with my performance, created an incredible amount of leverage for me to be able to go into those negotiations, even though they were just with one team, and actually be able to create millions of dollars more in my pocket, even though technically on the surface, you have no leverage. You're negotiating with one person. So I sign for millions of dollars, and I think I'm going to become a big leaguer. And in fact, I even think that even more so over the next 48 hours because they are rolling out the absolute red carpet for me. I'm going to Detroit. I'm up on the Jumbotron. I'm staying at a five-star hotel. I'm touring the locker room. I'm meeting all these big leaguers. Mind you, I'm an 18-year-old, and I am thinking, I might be in the big leagues the next day. Well, I come to find out the red carpet only lasts 48 hours. And after 48 hours, I was shipped off to Lakeland, Florida. Lakeland, Florida is where their spring training site is, and I was staying in dorms. Military barracks dorms that were built probably in the 1950s. We're talking brick walls. If you opened your eyes and you didn't know where you were at after being dropped there, you might think you might were in a prison cell. But the reality was, this was what pro ball actually was like. It wasn't the red carpet that I just got. It wasn't that big league experience. I was now in the situation where I was going to have to actually work my tail off and grind to get to the big leagues. And I learned very quickly that you were just another number in the minor league system. And it was totally up to you, no matter where you got drafted at, to make it happen. So I've gotten drafted. I've gotten this money. I got my first paycheck, my first bonus paycheck. Now, I signed for $5.5 million, but my first bonus paycheck was split up into different payments, was $1.2 million. And I learned really quickly. I got this $1.2 million in my bank account. I learned a couple things. One, Uncle Sam is real. It took almost 50% of my paycheck. I can still remember. In fact, I still have a copy of the pay stub. $1.2 million and what I got after taxes was roughly $650,000. I learned super quickly what taxes were, how much they were, and how much they actually hit your paycheck. And the second thing I learned was that money, while it changes everything, because everything in my life changed. I went from having roughly $1,000 in my bank account to hundreds of thousands of dollars overnight with millions of dollars more coming in the future. But I also learned that it doesn't change anything, really, right? Like, I went about my day the exact same way. Was I going out and buying a bunch of new things? No, not really. And it made me understand that as money comes in, it is an incredibly valuable tool for our life. You know, in one sense, it changes everything, but on the other sense, it changes nothing. It simply magnifies who we are as people. Now, I know some of you out there are thinking, okay, so you got this check, you paid a lot of money in taxes, but I always hear these comments that the top 1% don't pay their fair share in taxes. Well, I will be the first one to tell you that athletes pay their fair share in taxes.
0: 50% in taxes. And he's not in California. Highest state income tax in the nation. As Bill Maher says, I don't want to complain, but I'm paying 60% in taxes. I'm Larry Elder.
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0: 888-971-SAGE, 888-971-7243. Larry Elder, Salem News Channel. Next hour, rent for New Yorkers despite the rent freeze by Zoran Mamdani. All-time high. Did it have anything to do with the rent freeze? Question, how many countries, like America, give birthright citizenship to people in the country who have a child when they came to the country illegally, and that child is automatically a citizen? How many countries in NATO have that policy? New York Governor Kathy Hochul has signed an executive order imposing a moratorium on so-called data centers. It's only going to hurt New Yorkers. Like the way AOC lost 25,000 jobs by posing an Amazon headquarter? Did Special Counsel Jack Smith perjure himself when he testified before Congress? Also, is there a gap between how Americans believe we treat immigrants versus how immigrants believe they are being treated by Americans? All of this and more next hour, 888-971-SAGE. Ohio Senator Bernie Moreno just tweeted this. I was just briefed by the White House on what to expect this evening. I would encourage every American to tune in tonight to the president's speech. This may be the most important Oval Office address since the Cuban Missile Crisis. The time for complacency with China is over. Now, the speech was billed to be about election integrity. The president said there would be a few other topics. And as I said, ABC, NBC are not going to air the speech. They're going to put it on their streaming platform, but just a fraction of people compared to the number of people that watch it on the networks will be seeing it. CBS has not yet determined. CNN has not responded, so we don't know what they're going to do. Regarding election integrity, here's what J.D. Vance told Joe Rogan about voter ID, number 35.
14: And I think they cheat. And I think they've been doing Absolutely. It forever. And I don't think there's any other reason why you would have no voter ID. And they try to say, oh, it's racist to have voter ID. Like, what are you talking about? Do you think other races are incapable of going to the DMV? That's insane.
15: Yeah, it's
14: racist.
15: It's actually super racist.
14: That's really racist.
15: Right. The implication of their argument is literally like blacks and Hispanics cannot go to the DMV to get an ID. By the way, if you look at the polling, Black Americans are as pro-voter ID, even though the, you know, most Black Americans vote Democrat, they're still pro-voter ID as much as white Americans is.
14: Most Americans are voter ID. They want voter ID, except for operatives.
15: So I'll offer on the Joe Rogan podcast this deal as vice president of these United States, that if Democrats really don't think that there's any cheating, give us voter ID.
14: I just don't know
15: give
14: how
15: us voter
14: it's
15: ID
14: not.
15: And we'll stop talking.
14: Why
15: so
14: is
15: much
14: that
15: about
14: not
15: elections.
14: A federal thing?
15: We are trying to make it a federal thing. So we are right now trying to pass the Save America Act. One of its main provisions is a requirement that you do voter ID. And we actually have, I think, a majority of the Senate that would.
16: Quick question. Did you know that the conservative news and talk content that you're currently enjoying on this station and online is supported by advertisers? 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
19: Breaking news this hour from Town Hall. I'm Rich Thomason. Shooting last evening in the Pacific Northwest has left three people dead, four others injured, a two-year-old boy among those wounded.
20: Gunfire broke out during a food festival at an events complex near the Space Needle in Seattle, Washington. That's what a fire department spokesperson says. Police are investigating the incident. Washington State Governor Bob Ferguson says his prayers are with the families of the victims and the first responders.
19: Correspondent Andrew Stewart says that one suspect's in custody, police looking for a second suspect. Investigators believe the two had been shooting at each other. They say there's no ongoing threat to the public. The on-again, off-again exchange of fire between the U.S. and Iran is off again, both sides taking a pause amid efforts to restart talks on an interim ceasefire deal.
21: It's a familiar feeling for oil traders as they start another week navigating the economic uncertainty created by this conflict. This time, crude oil prices have fallen on the hope that this military pause might lead to a return to a more permanent ceasefire and therefore a rebound in tanker movement through the Strait of Hormuz. But precedent suggests that this may be temporary. All of the key issues, including Iran's control over the strait, its missile and nuclear programs, they remain unresolved, which means no respite when it comes to higher costs for millions worldwide.
19: The BBC's Nick Marsh. Yes, another summer heat wave, so-called heat dome, settling in across parts of the Midwest and the South, putting at least 40 million Americans under extreme heat warnings. Searing heat and smothering humidity driving feels-like temperatures well above 100 degrees. On Wall Street, the Dow futures, NASDAQ, and the S&P futures all sharply higher. More on these stories at townhall.com.
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19: A raging wildfire in southwest France has forced the evacuation of 55,000 more people. This brings the total to 220,000 in one region alone, as flames have crept closer to the wine region city of Bordeaux. Firefighters and soldiers are battling to slow the fire's progression toward Bordeaux. In Spain, authorities oversaw evacuations because of wildfires in the Valencia region. Tens of thousands of people have been evacuated there and west of Madrid, the Spanish capital. Gusting winds fed the flames in France as well. Russian ballistic missiles struck Kiev over the weekend, igniting fires, wounding at least three civilians. Local officials report attacks in other parts of Ukraine killed at least two people. These strikes follow Ukraine's successful drone attacks, which have stalled Russian advances and increased the pressure on Russian President Vladimir Putin. In eastern Ukraine, Ukrainian drone strike reportedly killed four civilians. Townhall.com. Want to join the Millionaires Club? A new global wealth report says the United States is the place to be, creating more millionaires last year than any other country.
1: According to the UBS Global Wealth Report 2026, the U.S. added more than 441,000 new millionaires in 2025, nearly half of all newly created millionaires worldwide. The United Kingdom was a distant second with 43,000, followed by France. The report highlights continued growth in American wealth creation despite ongoing economic challenges. Kim Lorman reporting.
19: Shares of Chinese memory chip maker CXMT have soared as the company began trading in Shanghai and mainland China's biggest IPO in recent years. CXMT, founded 10 years ago, raised at least $8.6 billion with that initial public offering. More on these stories at townhall.com.
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0: During the War for Independence, General George Washington, the man we refer to today as the father of our country, led American troops through military defeat after defeat. And in the bitter winter of 1777, he wrote this somber note to a friend in Philadelphia. Quote, "You might have tracked our army from White Marsh to Valley Forge by the blood on their feet," end of quote. Many soldiers continued to march through the deep snows of Pennsylvania without shoes. Others suffered from disease, hunger, and freezing conditions. Nearly 2,000 of Washington's men died. Yet George Washington did not lose faith. Amid the hardship, loss, and uncertainty of Valley Forge, he turned to God in prayer. At a time when our nation once again faces division and uncertainty, may we follow Washington's example, kneeling humbly, praying faithfully, and asking God to guide the future of America.
24: Maybe you've thought about taking a cruise. 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This is the Gulf of America Cruise. 7 days through the Caribbean with Mike Gallagher, Scott Jennings, Larry O'Connor, Jennifer Horn, and a ship full of people who love this country. 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
26: It's a great Monday morning here in your nation's capital, Washington, D.C., on our flagship station, WMAL. Good morning, all. It's Larry O'Connor. It's O'Connor and Company. We are buckled up and ready to go for 3 hours. A lot going on in the world. A lot happened over the weekend that I want to catch you up on, and maybe a preview, not just for the rest of the week, but also for the next 100 days, as that's what we're looking at right now, 100 days until the midterm elections. And there's been a lot of jockeying, a lot of changes, a lot of stuff going on here. So we're going to tell you everything you need to know from the Relief Factor Studios. And also the last round, well, pretty much the last round of primaries will be 1 week from tomorrow. That means, well, I know Missouri is next week. Michigan is a week from tomorrow. Wisconsin's out there. Florida is still out there, although there aren't a lot of contested races in Florida, at least in terms of the high-profile ones. The races that will determine the fate of Republicans' majority in the House and in the Senate are really concentrated in just a handful of districts. We've been telling you that this race is really, in terms of the House, is that you see all these polls that say it's a nationwide, you know, generic ballot between Democrats and Republicans. Yeah, and that's fine, but it's not a nationwide election. It's 435 mini elections. And really, when you boil it down, it's about 18 districts that will make a difference. They're the true toss-ups right now. And if you take into account all of the races that are already leaning in one direction or another, just based on past performance, based on polling, based on incumbency, based on redistricting that has strengthened the party that holds that district, really, you're looking at Republicans needing to win out of that 18 number of true toss-ups. They need to win maybe five or six of them, and they retain the majority. That's really what this is coming down to. And those races are pretty much in the states, the usual suspects. We're talking about Michigan, Wisconsin, Pennsylvania. There's one in Ohio that might be noteworthy, a couple in Iowa. And then other than that, everything else is kind of baked in the cake. There is one race in California that might be a toss-up after the redistricting, maybe a couple in Arizona. But really, we're right back where we started 2 years ago in the presidential election, Pennsylvania, Michigan, Ohio. So we're going to give you a breakdown on all of those races as the morning goes on, or at least the most important ones, and sort of how Republicans are positioned right now to win those races because of the money on hand, because of the candidates the Democrats have chosen. It's game on, 100 days left. Also coming up in the program, we got Hans von Spakovsky. He's our legal analyst. We talk to him every week, every Monday here. Jim Hansen will join us, latest out of Iran. Nick Minock, local reporter here in Washington, with an update on the fight over data centers, which continues to rage here as well as all across the country. That's all coming up in the show. But we had a blockbuster over the weekend as Senator Rand Paul released what is known as Tony Fauci's diary. Senator Paul took to social media and also traditional media and posted that my investigation uncovered that Anthony Fauci kept a diary. Now, I don't know if this is literally a, you know, 15-year-old girl writing into a Hello Kitty pleather diary every night in his jammies before he goes to bed, and then he stuffs it under his pillow so his nosy little brother can't find them. It might just be a work scheduler diary. Remember those Seven Habits for Highly Successful People, big leather-bound diaries you used to get with a filler paper replacement every year, and you'd do all your schedules and your meetings and your goals for the day and the week and the big rocks and little rocks. You know what I'm talking about. It could be one of those. But he did share his private thoughts in this diary. And yesterday, because most of his work product has been subpoenaed and discoverable for Senate and congressional oversight, Senator Rand Paul released entries from December 2019 through December 2022. You'll remember that the first cases of the COVID-19 virus showed up in China right around December of 2019. Anthony Fauci, of course, being in the very important position that he was in and knowing his relationship with the World Health Organization, as well as people on the ground in China and specifically at the Wuhan lab. Well, he kept a lot of notes about that virus. Noteworthy, Senator Rand Paul points out, January 26, 2020, Fauci writes in his diary, "Now we know the market was not the source. It was the amplifier." Now, that is January of 2020. And the market he's talking about is the wet market, you know, the bat soup, the pangolin snacks that we were told was the real origin of this virus. A lot of observers pointed out that that Wuhan wet market happened to be, you know, what, half a mile away from the Wuhan laboratory where they experimented on infectious diseases. And we know now that, of course, the United States funded a lot of those investigations, and Anthony Fauci oversaw those experimentations. Anthony Fauci knew January 26, 2020. I believe this is before any American even had the virus, caught the virus, certainly before anyone here in America had died from the virus. But they knew that it was growing and spreading in China. They knew that it started growing and spreading in Italy. And it started growing and spreading in Italy because China allowed infected Chinese workers to fly to Italy to work in some factories where they did some labor there in Italy. That's how it spread to America, because people flew from Italy to New York. And then it spread on the West Coast because people flew from China to Seattle. Remember, the very first cases were at a nursing home in the Washington area. January of 2020, he knew that it was not the wet market, that it originated in the lab. The wet market was merely where it spread. In February 1st, 2020, this is, as Senator Paul puts it, the call that produced proximal origin. 12 scientists, only two concluded it was natural, per Fauci's own notes. The rest felt that deliberate insertion was possible. So they had 12 scientists talking about how the virus leaked and how it spread. 12 scientists. Only two thought that it spread naturally, according to Fauci's own notes in his own diary. The rest felt that deliberate insertion was possible. I'm sorry, I thought that we were always supposed to follow scientific consensus. 10 out of 12 sounds like consensus, doesn't it? On February 3rd, 2020, Fauci calls George Gao, head of China's CDC. This is his Chinese counterpart. Gao confirms asymptomatic people transmit the virus. Remember when you were told that you would only transmit the virus if you have symptoms? Remember? Oh, yeah, you got to sneeze in somebody's face. Otherwise, you're fine. You can test positive for the virus, but unless you have symptoms, nothing's going to happen and you're not going to be able to spread it. February 3rd, 2020, Gao, Fauci's counterpart in China, confirms asymptomatic people transmit. Fauci writes that Wuhan health officials did not tell him this, and he thus gave out false information, a lapse that likely allowed the outbreak to take hold. February 12th, 2020. By the way, remember when CPAC was held in 2020? I want to say it was maybe the last week of February, maybe first week of March. And we had some spread here in America already at that time. The president was speaking at CPAC. All eyes were on CPAC. And of course, somebody ended up being testing positive. And it turned into some sort of, you know, big scandal and faux pas. And of course, they tried to attack conservatives, attack Trump, attack Republicans. That was a full month after what I'm telling you here. It was a full month after Fauci knew what he knew. Remember how scandals always grow when you say, what did they know and when did they know it? Here's your answer on this scandal. This is what Fauci knew, and this is when he knew it. February 12th, Fauci briefs four congressional delegations in one day. Then he runs into Larry Kudlow. Larry Kudlow at the time, by the way, was an economic advisor to the president. He worked for the Trump administration. Kudlow asked when COVID was going to crash the economy. Fauci's note, quoting him now, I told him that we were okay for now. Now, that was 9 days after Mr. Gao in China had informed him that the virus could spread asymptomatically. In other words, everyone could spread this virus without even knowing they had the virus. You didn't know you had it, and you had no way of knowing that the person across from you had it. You know, it's one thing when you're in a meeting and somebody sneezes or coughs. You know that guy who coughs? You're sitting in on a plane or in a movie theater, and there's someone who has a hacking cough right next to you. Or you've got a coworker who tries to be the hero, and he comes into work even though he's got a cold and a fever, and he looks like hell, and he's coughing and he sneezes. It's like, dude, stay home. Don't be coming here and spreading your virus. See, those people are easy to figure out. Fauci knew on February 12th. He had known for 9 days from his counterpart in China that this thing was going to spread silently. It was going to spread from people who don't have symptoms. So no one would know who had it, and no one would know who was dangerous, who they should stay away from, and no one knew if they had it that they should stay home. And when Larry Kudlow said, so is this going to affect our economy? Fauci said, no, we're good. Everything's fine. What did Fauci know, and when did he know it? More on Tony's diary coming up in a moment. This is O'Connor and Company.
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There's always something in the news to talk to Jim Hansen about, and today more than ever, that box is checked because we're learning that the president was talked out of expanding a wider military strike against Iran over the weekend. A lot of conflicting stories out there about concern over the replenishment of our armaments and our supplies. The president still continues to believe, as he put it a couple of weeks ago, that there isn't the stomach.

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1: Coming up in about a minute, I'm going to give you the state of the midterm election race right now. Where do Republicans and Democrats stand as we head toward the last primaries, especially that critical Michigan Senate primary the Democrats are facing? Who gets to hit the buzzsaw that is Mike Rogers, the Republican nominee? We'll get into it coming up in just a minute. But I do want to say that this is now the final few days of my Food for the Poor campaign. I want to share the good news that hundreds of men and women just like you have already donated to our efforts that are going to provide thousands of starving kids throughout the Caribbean and Latin America with two nutritious meals a day for the next year and help give their villages access to clean drinking water. Take a listen to Sarah. She's just 16 years old, but she's an inspiration in how she donated to Food for the Poor.
2: I just wanted to say I really admire your work with Food for the Poor each year. And I'm 16 years old. I live at home, so I don't really make a whole lot of money. But I have an envelope that I keep on my nightstand. And each time I do get some money, I put a little bit away throughout the year, maybe like a dollar or two. And it's for Food for the Poor. And so this year I saved up $80 to give. And I'm not saying any of this to brag. I just wanted to encourage your listeners who probably make more money than I do. And so if you can just spare a little bit, that would be good. Bye.
1: Yeah, it's amazing. She set aside a little over $1.50 a week. That totaled $80 for the year. And that feeds two starving children nutritious meals twice a day for an entire year. Maybe you can do this with your children or grandchildren, and it'll be an incredible lesson for them. All you have to do is go to LarryOShow.com, click on the Give Food banner. It's incredible where your donation goes and how good Food for the Poor is in making sure that the money goes straight to those who are most in need. If you can, you can also text my name, Larry, to 51555, and then you'll get a link to donate. Just a few days left on this campaign, and I really appreciate your generosity. All right, we're about 100 days out from the midterm elections, and I've been telling you all year long as you hear about a blue wave. It's not going to be a blue wave. In fact, I think Republicans not only can keep the gavel in Mike Johnson's hands, I think they can grow their majority in the House. But a few things have to happen here. I told you back in January when they were saying that Democrats were going to win by 25 seats in the House. I told you then that there's a couple of missing factors here. First of all, y'all are looking at generic nationwide Democrat-Republican preference polls. And that might tell you something, but it doesn't tell you how the actual race goes in the districts involved, number one. Number two, you got to wait until you see who the Democrats are going to nominate because candidates matter. And I promise you, they're not nominating generic Democrats. They're nominating lunatics. In fact, even if they're not nominating a Marxist in the district that might be on the bubble, well, Republicans can very easily tie the Democrat running in that district to the lunatic in Manhattan or San Francisco or Los Angeles and say, yeah, this person won't disavow the Marxists who want to undo this country. And I do mean undo this country. On Shannon Bream's Fox News Sunday, this is clip one. Take a listen to the co-chair of the Democrat Socialists. She affirms exactly what we've been telling you about what these radicals who are now calling themselves Democrats intend to do.
3: So we're going to put up on the screen a few of the things that are part of your platform. And I want to ask you, just give me sort of a true or false on these. Abolish the Senate.
4: True.
3: Okay. Replace the presidency and Supreme Court as we now know them.
4: Yep.
3: Abolish ICE.
4: Absolutely.
3: Abolish borders and give amnesty to anyone currently in the U.S. illegally.
4: As a long-term plan, yep.
3: Defund the Pentagon.
4: Absolutely.
3: Abolish prisons, at least in large part.
4: Yeah, again, that as part of a long-term program, yeah.
1: See, the moderate, reasonable Democrat running in a swing district right now is going to try to distance themselves from that agenda. But the fact of the matter is, those Marxists who are running as Democrat socialists who get into the House of Representatives, they're the swing voters. They're the ones who will hold Hakeem Jeffries ransom. There are about 18 districts right now, according to Axios and the Cook Political Report, that are true toss-up races. And with leaners going Republican or Democrat way, of those 18, Republicans need to win about 5 or 6 of them to retain the majority. That's doable, especially considering the fact that they are awash with cash right now. Republicans are sitting on hundreds of millions of dollars in the coffers. Democrats are nearly in the hole right now with regard to the soft money that they're holding on to. Certain candidates are doing okay, but not the parties themselves. And in fact, the chairman of the Democratic Party, Ken Martin, is currently under fire. A New York Times article just detailed about how broken the Democrats are. That's the New York Times description, including an HR complaint against him for slamming a phone on the desk of one of his employees. You want to know how bad things are? Look at Michigan, where Abdul al-Sayed, one of these radicals, is now losing in the primary to Haley Stevens, who he has said is propped up by AIPAC and corporations. We'll take a listen to this school board member in Farmington, Michigan. She speaks with for most Democrats in the state right now.
5: Oh, yeah. So we're here with Angie Smith. And you're from Farmington?
6: Hi, I'm Angie Smith. I'm from Farmington Public Schools. Top vote getter for Farmington Public School Board. Been on the board 11 years. I am supporting Haley Stevens because she's that candidate. We need someone that can represent all of us, not just one race, but all races. Haley has done great work in Farmington and in Farmington Hills. She knows what she's doing. Mm-hmm. And anytime you can go to a Democratic convention and be booed and walk from behind a podium and stand there while you're being booed and things thrown
1: yep.
6: at you.
1: She went on to say, don't be a Democrat and celebrating your victory by speaking Arabic and playing Arab music. She's African American, by the way. This is the divide in Michigan right now, and it's reaching a fevered pitch. More on that as this week develops. I do want to tell you about my favorite supplement right now, Relief Factor. It's my favorite supplement because Relief Factor got me back on my feet again and training for a marathon, and I could barely walk a couple of months ago. My sciatica was just that bad. I'm not the only one. 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
8: During the War for Independence, General George Washington, the man we refer to today as the father of our country, led American troops through military defeat after defeat. And in the bitter winter of 1777, he wrote this somber note to a friend in Philadelphia. Quote, "You might have tracked our army from White Marsh to Valley Forge by the blood on their feet," end of quote. Many soldiers continued to march through the deep snows of Pennsylvania without shoes. Others suffered from disease, hunger, and freezing conditions. Nearly 2,000 of Washington's men died. Yet George Washington did not lose faith. Amid the hardship, loss, and uncertainty of Valley Forge, he turned to God in prayer. At a time when our nation once again faces division and uncertainty, may we follow Washington's example, kneeling humbly, praying faithfully, and asking God to guide the future of America.
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10: Breaking news this hour from Town Hall. I'm Rich Thomason. Accusing New York City Mayor Zohran Mamdani of stoking fear and hate, Israeli Prime Minister Netanyahu vows to visit New York soon. Mamdani has called Netanyahu a war criminal who the mayor says should be arrested if he sets foot in the U.S.
11: Speaking Sunday on Fox News Channel, Netanyahu said he intends to attend the United Nations General Assembly gathering of world leaders in September. Mamdani said last week that while New York lacks legal authority to execute the arrest warrant from the International Criminal Court, he encouraged the federal government to do so. President Donald Trump has said Netanyahu won't be arrested. Netanyahu dismisses the ICC charges tied to the war in Gaza as bogus. Bernie Bennett reporting.
10: The U.S.-Iran war is on hold again. The two sides have refrained from additional attacks. There's a prospect of a resumption of talks aimed at reviving their ceasefire. The pause in the fighting has led to falling oil prices and rising stock futures on Wall Street. AAA's current national average for a gallon of regular gas, $4.11. That's unchanged from yesterday. In Seattle last evening,
12: we started getting a shooter And there was like a stampede of people just running, knocking down a lot of products from the vendors, etc.
10: Gunfire near Seattle Space Needle during a popular food festival.
13: There were a total of 7 victims that suffered gunshot wounds at the scene. And we have a total of 3 fatalities out of those 7 victims.
10: Seattle Assistant Police Chief Tyrone Davis says the suspect's in custody. The search for a second continues. Says the gunmen were shooting at each other and there's no ongoing threat to the general public. President Trump plans to focus on the economy and his economic agenda during today's visit to a GM plant in suburban Detroit. On Wall Street, the Dow futures are up almost 600 points, the Nasdaq futures 387 points higher. More on these stories at townhall.com.
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10: French President Macron has called a crisis meeting to address uncontrolled wildfires, forcing over 250,000 people to flee their homes. In one region, southwest of France, flames have burned an area that's 4 times the size of Paris. Officials say the situation did remain globally stable overnight. That's a change from previous days with no new evacuations having been announced. With France entering its peak tourist season, local authorities have banned holiday camps for youngsters and people with disabilities. Ukrainian President Zelensky is set to meet with British Prime Minister Andy Burnham at a naval base in England. Burnham says the visit is designed to underline unwavering British support for Ukraine. Zelensky's trip is the first by a foreign leader since Burnham took office a week ago. He will be the 5th British prime minister the Ukrainian president has dealt with since 2022. Townhall.com. Government may not mind spending other people's money, but those whose money is being spent, they feel differently. They're fleeing high tax states. The statistics prove it.
16: Analysis from Unleash Prosperity says Americans continue relocating across state lines, shifting both population and income. The report lists Florida and Texas as the biggest net gainers of residents, while New York and California saw the largest population losses. Researchers say migration patterns can affect state economies by moving consumer spending, workers, and tax revenue from one state to another. Ken Lorman reporting.
10: Federal appeals court has upheld a judge's ruling that halted President Trump's attempts to create a federal voter list and limit who can receive a mail-in ballot. Judges of the first U.S. Circuit Court of Appeals rejecting the administration's effort to overturn an injunction. Townhall.com.
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21: Good morning. Happy Monday. Best day of the week. I know y'all may be thinking, AK, it's 6 a.m. right now. I'm struggling to get out the door and get on to work. How is this the best day of the week? Because the Lord gave us if you are awake, then say thank you. If you have a job to go to, say thank you. Listen, I don't need to give you the long list of things to be grateful for today. I'm just grateful that you guys are joining me here every morning, 6 to 8 a.m. right here on The Answer San Diego. If you miss any part of the show, download the podcast wherever you get your pods. We've got the latest updates for you guys. Maybe some stuff you missed on the overnights, as well as just the top stories. Much to get into today. In fact, there were multiple Islamic terrorist attacks that took place. One over in Germany this weekend and one last week in New York City. Which one has ties to San Diego and what are those ties? Stay with us for that. Trump was at the White House Correspondents' Dinner Friday night. I know y'all might have been having too much fun out enjoying this beautiful weather here in San Diego this weekend. Maybe you didn't see it. I got some text messages from some people that were like, what is he doing? I watched it, and let me tell you, I loved what he did, or maybe what the speech writers did, and we've got the highlights for you guys a little bit later in case you need some laughs today on this Monday morning. Thank you to President Trump for delivering those to me over the weekend. We also have, y'all can correct me if I'm wrong, we have, to my knowledge, the first American who has been convicted of disorderly conduct for using a word. Hate speech criminality is here. And if you missed that story, we're going to share it with you. But we begin today's Andrea Kay Show with an update on the Iran war. I know your necks are sore. Your necks are tired trying to follow this. Supposedly, this memorandum of understanding was the purpose of that. After that was after many ceasefires and then a lot of back and forth was because we had destroyed them militarily. We had achieved our objectives. Iran was on the ropes. Their, you know, gay leader was dead, according to Trump. And this was the final stage to end things because Trump was under pressure, basically, to get it behind us, get the gas prices down, and certainly get it all behind us before we were going into the midterms. And I know that you Andrea Kay Show listeners know what happened there. The memorandum of understanding was blown up last week, or was it the week before now? I'm losing track, right? Americans were killed and had to come home in flag-draped coffins. And Marco Rubio, Secretary of State, and President Trump said, it ain't an eye for an eye now, it's a head for an eye. And then we amped up. It was about 8, 9, maybe even 10 days of intense bombing. Then to wake this morning to see, or in the overnight to see, that we are now in the throes of another pause. Yes, we are. As the Trump administration has decided to give diplomacy a little room. Iran has said it will halt strikes as long as U.S. bombing the U.S. bombing pause holds. Evidently, what led up to this was it wasn't just J.D. Vance whispering in his ear, telling him, you know, escalating this war is a problem. Sources are also saying that that came from Raising Cane as well. And that should not come as a surprise to anybody, including President Trump, because one of the reasons why we had never gone in, despite people campaigning for wanting to go and take out the Iranian regime and destroy this Islamic State, was that, and now I'm flashing on my interview with, I used to have Major General Bob Scales on my show regularly. I'm not even sure if the great general is still with us, but he doesn't do media anymore. And he told me on the fifth anniversary of 9/11, 20 years ago, that that was not the long, he said that a war in Iran was not going to be, he didn't say wasn't going to be winnable for us, but basically he predicted that it would be like in Afghanistan, that it would be protracted 20 years. The aspect of the evil that we fight is so embedded into every neighborhood, into every building, into every community, into every family, that it was going to be so bad that we needed to really think long and hard before we attempted to do it, which is why at the beginning of Operation, even Operation Midnight Hammer, we had Operation Epic Fury. It was all done with an air campaign. So evidently, J.D. Vance and Raising Cain raised concern about escalating the war in Iran. But look, here's the problem with that. Trump was right when he said many years ago, Iran has never won a war and they've never lost a negotiation. At this point, if you're not going to go into war, especially on the heels of them just killing Americans that had to come home in coffins draped in flags, either end this thing or it's time to walk away. Am I wrong? I need to hear from you guys. Email me at AndreaKShow.com, AndreaKShow.com, because now what we're hearing is this is actually going to drag into the midterms. Now, of course, this immediate pause right now has had some good effects. I guess there's the futures markets and this and that in terms of the price of oil per gallon has dropped. But what if we're in a situation to where, I mean, Trump, basically Iran has been, their game plan has been reinforced. I'm not necessarily blaming Trump for that. I'm not blaming Trump for that at all. I think he thought that he had a military set to go. I think he gave it as what he thought was his best shot. I think that I don't know what intel he got, but I think that he actually thought that they had been more decimated maybe than they were. I actually think that the people around him, Trump is only as good as the intelligence and the advice that's being given to him. That's the reality as commander in chief. We do have a civilian commander in chief for a reason, because it kind of provides a barrier, like a bulwark against somebody just being a hawk, just wanting to go and just destroy the world militarily. Trump is only as good as the advice that no commander in chief is any better than the advice that they're given. This is where we stand, which is basically in the same position we were in 3 months ago. Which is we are in the negotiation. They make promises to us. We are negotiating. We're negotiating in good faith, and they're not. They're playing a successful game of dragging it out and running us around. And at this point, I don't know what proper exit strategy we can have. I want to know your thoughts on it. There we have it. All right. Over the weekend, we had an Islamic terror attack in Berlin. We had a man, Abdul Balout, who is a German citizen with Lebanese roots, was suspected of driving a van into a crowd near Berlin's Pride Festival on Saturday night before stabbing a bunch of people with a machete. One person was killed, 29 others injured. He was born in Germany. His mother was naturalized in 2002 as a part of the multiculturalism, the great multicultural experiment of Europe, of which Bruce Bauer documented in While Europe Slept. And so this man, of course, what do we know about him? Well, we're beginning to know what the authorities knew about him. Of course, he was a known wolf. They knew who he was. He had actually been detained in Lebanon and extradited to Germany. He was born in Germany. What was he doing in Lebanon? Oh, I know. He was a member of the Islamic State. So they bring the mom in. She pops out a kid. And the fact that he was born in Germany didn't mean anything to him. He was steeped in Islamic terroristic ideology. He actually, the reason why he was extradited, he had been convicted of a crime in Berlin in May. I'm not even exactly sure. But he only got a suspended sentence because, of course, you know, over in the UK, one of the things that they do, whether it, the crimes involve, especially if the crimes involve raping young girls, they get a slap on the wrist, if anything. You know, in the UK, we actually have had judges, I don't know that they call them there, say, oh, well, these boys, their culture doesn't recognize rape as bad. They haven't assimilated yet. Well, they're never going to assimilate because this is the Islamic culture that they're steeped in. So he was apparently radicalized by his mother, radicalized by the community he was in, and radicalized in Lebanon. So then he ends up after 24 hours, they chase him down and he's apparently killed. Okay. So enter the, of course, what's the reaction to people in the community? Well, the German chancellor blamed it on, here's what he said. I would play the clip for you guys, but it's in Deutsch. Is that what they call German? Deutsch? He says, bad jokes that form the spiral of violence against LGBT community is responsible for it. So it's speech. Okay, so let's pretend for a moment that bad jokes have to do with that speech is a problem, and bad jokes is really the reason for this attack. Who was making the bad jokes? No, it wasn't bad jokes. In Islam, this is what they think about gay people. In Saudi Arabia and Islamic countries like Iran, it's criminal, subject to the death penalty. And how was that implemented? They literally throw them off roofs. Of course, they have to hang. Of course, they have to blame speech because over in the UK, that was one of the first things that went out the window during their little multicultural experiment, as documented by many people going back to at least 2004 when Bruce Bauer wrote his book. It's interesting to hear the German chancellor talk about speech against the LGBT community, given the fact that the only speech that they tend to criminalize over there is speech against Muslims. We're going to take a break. We come back. We're going to talk about the Islamic terrorist attack that took place in New York City last week. And we're also going to talk about the San Diego connection to this Berlin terrorist attack. So stay with us for that. And also, we are coming up on the 25th anniversary of 9/11. And the families of the victims in New York City are saying, we do not want the Ayatollah Mamdani to be at the 25th anniversary. Also coming up a little bit later, we have President Trump's remarks at the White House Correspondents' Dinner. Those topics and so much more. Stay with us.

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1: Next week may mark the end of the recent market bumpy road. Earnings season's ramping up. Meta and Google late in the week, and the AI sell-off looks way overdone. But epic tensions remain, and the U.S. politics still look ugly. So oil prices, not AI promise, may be calling the tune. Bill Holland on Wall Street.
0: Maybe you've thought about taking a cruise. 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This is the Gulf of America Cruise. 7 days through the Caribbean with Mike Gallagher, Scott Jennings, Larry O'Connor, Jennifer Horn, and a ship full of people who love this country. 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

Welcome back to this morning's Andrea Kay Show. I'm in a great mood with one exception, I got to tell y'all. I don't know what the hell happened to my coffee pot this morning, but I should not be drinking lukewarm coffee, okay? I don't do lukewarm, whether it's my coffee, whether it's my friends, whether or not I'm going on vacation, whatever I do, I don't do lukewarm. Y'all know I don't. I'm either hot and spicy or I like things chill, okay? Speaking of chill, before I continue on talking about this Berlin terrorist attack, as well as that connection to San Diego. Can I ask y'all to chill and not go in the water right now up and down the coast? We have had crazy high tides, crazy water conditions. I posted video this weekend from my favorite location in La Jolla. I have never in the 30 years I even go into that location, never seen the water that rough and that high and that crazy. We are seeing, we had a swimmer that was pulled out of the water, body of a missing swimmer in Carlsbad pulled out of the water. We have seen almost failed rescue attempts. When I'm seeing lifeguards struggle to get people out of the water, y'all, please do not put them in any frightening conditions. Don't put yourself in these conditions. There is really very few people. Okay, if you're not Laird Hamilton, if you're not Kyle Lenny, you might not want to be in the water this week. That's all I'm saying. And oh, by the way, here's another reason. Who saw the air shark at a Newport Beach? Did you see that, DJ Anonymous? This great white shark jumping out of the water like it was Air Jordan. Oh my gosh. Y'all, please. I got enough to worry about without worrying about y'all getting in the water. Pardon me? Is it Shark Week right now? Well, they got the footage. They got some footage that they can use on Discovery Channel right out of Newport Beach. I also saw another report saying, oh, well, the water's warm. That's what's bringing the sharks here. Well, how long y'all been telling me? Because I've been a shark, you know, documentary watcher since Rod and Valerie Jarrett back in the days. Who remembers them, right? And the thing was, is the great white sharks don't like warm water. Now you telling me it's the warm water bringing them here? Don't be bothering me with your climate change hucksterism. The bottom line is y'all stay out of the water. All right, let's get back to this Berlin attack because it has a San Diego connection. Let me tell you why. So we've got this Islamic terrorist. Born in Germany, his location of his birth doesn't change the ideology that he was steeped in. I don't know if the mother and any other family members are being investigated for his radicalization, but he kills one, injures 29. He has to be hunted down over the course of 24 hours. They finally handle business and take him out. And now the organizers of the attack are saying that people are trying to divide our society. And that the attack should not be politicized. The attack was political. Islam is a political movement that is about conquest. Because it ain't about sharing any space with anybody that it doesn't believe with. That they agree with. And it is anti-Western civilization, whether that Western civilization is taking place or on display in Berlin, whether it's on display in Australia, or whether it's on display right here in San Diego. Last Saturday's annual San Diego Pride Parade was marred by open displays of anti-Semitism, including bloody hand symbols and a banner incorporating a Star of David into the, quote, terrorist. This being reported by the Combat Anti-Semitism Movement, they also received numerous photographs showing Kefaya, wearing marchers carrying Palestinian flags and signs accusing Israel of genocide. CAM sent a letter to San Diego Mayor Todd Gloria saying, while individuals have the right to express political views, Pride should never become a place where Jewish members of the LGBT plus community are targeted or made to feel unwelcome. They should not have to confront accusations of genocide, violent imagery, intimidation, or insults simply to participate in an event intended to celebrate inclusion. Absolutely. This is supposed to be about inclusion, right? Isn't that what the organizers of the Berlin Pride Parade said? People shouldn't be dividing us. Well, who's dividing?
Who's doing the divisions? The lefties who have partnered with the Islamists in this country. Well, AK, what does this anti-Semitism have to do with this guy running over people in Berlin? Because this anti-Semitism is the other side of the coin of Islamic Jihad. We have gay people in San Diego doing the bidding of the Islamic jihadis who hate them, as what was proven on the streets of the Pride Parade in Berlin. There is nobody dumber, in my opinion. There's nobody, no group working harder to be useful idiots for the Islamic Jihad, the worldwide Islamic Caliphate, than the Alphabet Mafia crew. They could not be dumber. I don't. And by the way, what alphabet? What letters are they using to represent their anti-Semitism portion of their movement? The only thing they're showing pride for with this crap and this nonsense is their stupidity. They're showing pride for Islamic terror ideology. I'm not sure it's quite as bad as their perverted sex acts openly in front of children, but it's at least equal. All right, we're going to take a break. We come back. A woman's convicted for using a word. Stay tuned.

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1: With SRN News, I'm Rich Thomason in Washington. In Seattle last evening,
2: we started getting a shooter, and there was like a stampede of people just running, knocking down a lot of products from the vendors, etc.
1: Gunfire near Seattle Space Needle during a popular food festival.
3: There were a total of 7 victims that suffered gunshot wounds at the scene. And we have a total of 3 fatalities out of those 7 victims.
1: Seattle Assistant Police Chief Tyrone Davis says the suspect's in custody. The search for a second continues. He says the gunmen were shooting at each other and there's no ongoing threat to the general public. The U.S.-Iran war is on hold again. The two sides have refrained from more attacks. The prospect of a resumption of talks aimed at reviving their ceasefire. The Dow futures are up 571 points. NASDAQ futures ahead 375. SRN News.
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4: 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I was just thinking about a phone call I had with my bestie this weekend, who actually doesn't live in San Diego. She lives in Las Vegas.
5: And she's like, girl, where are you getting all this energy? I've known you a long time. She goes, you're so full of energy at 6 a.m. She's like, you make me feel excited and get going, but I've known you a long time. Where did this come from? And I'm like, well, I of course, it comes in part from the fact that I have to set my alarm and get up at 4, but that aside, the reality is I'm taking care of my body, my mind, and my spirit. I have been working with it, and I was on this journey before the time change to come in and start doing mornings. I wanted to feel better. I wasn't feeling my best. I was feeling sluggish. I wasn't feeling like my low body fat, you know, high muscle, you know, gal. I just didn't feel like myself. I was having some brain fog. I thought it was just aging, but I really wanted to get to the bottom of it. So I went to Advanced Functional Health, Dr. Matthew Willis. And instead of, because other doctors just want to give me a pill, they don't want to look at the root cause of anything, because it's big pharma, and you know that I've been questioning the medical community pre-COVID days, and I didn't want to do that. I wanted to get to the root cause, and so that's what I've done. I found out really what was going on inside of me, from the food I was eating to my biomarkers and different things. And so once I got on this program, I've got my energy back. I've got my energy back in part because doing all that has helping me sleep better. So if you're struggling.

would have been charged with a crime, right? After calling Jews, what do you call them? Lice? Termites? Whatever it was. We have a 37-year-old woman named Shiloh Hendricks who was on video at a playground. She actually got a split verdict. It was a disorderly conduct trial. So she catches an 8-year-old Somali boy stealing from her. And she calls him the N-word. Horrible. I don't use that word. I think it's horrible to use that word. But she was angry and frustrated that she caught him stealing from her. So she confronted him and used the N-word. So then a Somali man named Sharmiki Omar, who is not the child's father, picks up his camera and starts recording it because, of course, we know the lefties, wherever they come from, know how to use technology against us as Americans and our freedoms. So he gets in her face and gets confrontational as she's holding her child, and he starts demanding to repeat the word over and over, and she does. So then she was charged with 2 counts of disorderly conduct. Disorderly conduct for what? Speaking ugly to a boy who was stealing from her? Speaking ugly to a man who put a camera in her face and was provoking her? So she was found not guilty on the count related to her words directed at the 8-year-old Somali boy who was stealing from her, but she was found guilty on the count stemming from her comments to the man who filmed her and confronted her. She was sentenced to a $1,000 fine, 200 hours of community service, supervised probation, and a stayed 90-day jail term. Her attorney said, "It's pathetic. It's sad. I'm shocked." He said that her attorney said that her language might have been offensive, but it was not illegal. Exactly. This is the most open and shut case of First Amendment rights being violated I've ever seen in my entire country. And this is what the left has been begging for. Begging for. They want to criminalize speech, just like the UK has. When Bruce Bauer wrote that book, to tie this back to the Berlin terrorist attack, when he wrote that book back in 2004, one of the things he talked about was how gay people now were being able to be beaten in the streets, but children were arrested if they said anything that went against a certain group of people. We see it in the UK now. You're arrested if you're a Christian trying to sing Amazing Grace on the streets while they're pumping out Muslim prayer over the loudspeakers. They want to criminalize our speech so that they can control us. Hendricks herself spoke out. She said she called the verdict unfair and unjust. She confirmed there will be an appeal, vowing to continue fighting. "I hope that this makes its way all the way to the Supreme Court because this must be stopped in its tracks right now." But who is the filmmaker? And this is the really, really most important part of the story that I really want you to know. This coming from someone on X, Daniel Concannon. He says, "Sharmiki Omar is the Somali man who filmed Shiloh Hendricks. In January of 2022, he and another Somali man allegedly spent 2 days raping an underage foster care runaway in a trailer, keeping her falsely imprisoned. In March 2025, all charges were dismissed, quote, in the interest of justice. Weeks later, in April of 2025, was when he turned on his camera phone in the playground after a young Somali thief attempted to steal from a white mom, Shiloh Hendricks, and began haranguing the white mom for having said the N-word. Omar demanded that Hendricks repeat the word on camera, which she did 4 times, while Omar himself said the word 5 times in the less than 1 minute video. 4 months later, multiple disorderly conduct charges were maliciously brought against Shiloh Hendricks for the playground incident in which she was the only victim, and Omar was the videographer. Then last night, he says Shiloh Hendricks was convicted specifically for saying the N-word to Omar after he demanded she say it, while he himself said it repeatedly. Her sentence, $1,000 fine, 200 hours of community service. By the way, Omar was never called to testify.
Now, you go back, he says, rewind to April 2020.

That's when Omar, along with another Somali friend of his, which is different from the alleged co-raper, committed a violent assault in the street. Omar threw a rock at a car, then attacked and beat the 16-year-old driver. A bystander tried to intervene, but Omar's accomplice threatened him with a knife. For this, Omar was charged merely with disorderly conduct. For hurling a deadly weapon at a vehicle, then beating the teenage driver while his criminal pal held off onlookers at knife point. Yet he faced the exact same charge that Shiloh Hendrick faced for saying a word that Omar asked her to say as she held her child in her arms and fled the playground before Omar could assault her too. Omar was convicted on his count of disorderly conduct, his sentence a $200 fine. That's it. That's the entire thing. Not 200 hours of community service. No years of monitor probation. So Concana goes on to say, so to review, rape an underage foster child for 2 days, allegedly, clean slate. Hurl a deadly weapon at a car and assault its driver, $200. Say a word to an accused rapist kidnapper and convicted violent criminal who demands you say it while saying it himself, $1,000 in 200 hours. Not to mention international infamy. He goes on to say, could the anti-white standard be any more egregiously in our faces? Seriously, he says, everyone involved in prosecuting the Shiloh Hendrick case is unspeakably evil. He goes on to list Rochester City Attorney, lead prosecutor, the Rochester NAACP, Rochester's Community Engagement Response Team, Rochester Mayor, and on and on and on. He goes on to include the young Somali thief's non-English speaking parents, innumerable members of the local Somali scam network. He includes 6 jurors and 2 men and 4 women, reportedly all white, who unanimously agreed that white people are not protected under the U.S. Constitution. While we're here, he says a special dishonorable mention must go to every single First Amendment organization in this hollowed out country of ours. You know the ones they relentlessly solicit and collect large sums of money to defend free speech while continuously, cravenly shrinking away from every meaningful case where white people, literally the only group with majority support for the First Amendment, are so clearly maliciously prosecuted. Similarly, and this is really important, not one official at any level of government has spoken up to defend her or her constitutional rights, nor to condemn the flagrantly anti-white, utterly unconstitutional witch hunt she endured. Not one. Not one. He said, we conclude today's preview of the good old American justice system. Lady Justice isn't blind. She's anti-white, and it's never been plainer to see. I don't usually read such a long missive, but I thought it was absolutely brilliant in its truth, its facts, and its clarity. We need to hear from President Trump on this. We need to hear from Harmeet Dhillon on this. We need to hear from all of these free speech, pro-free speech groups, including those on the conservative side that have not spoken up and have done nothing about this. Long ago, the deep state started moving its power base to the courts, not just the deep state cockroaches within the government and the FBI coordinating with the Merrick Garlands of the world and all that, but out into our court system. Kyle Rittenhouse, I talked about this at the time. It wasn't about Kyle Rittenhouse. They knew he was defending himself. That was about putting the Second Amendment and our rights to defend ourselves against terrorists. In that case, it was the Black Lives Matter movement. That was what was on display. And they withheld facts in order to railroad a young man to spend the rest of his life behind bars. On behalf of who? The Black Lives Matter movement, which was an openly avowed Marxist organization. So everything Mr. Concannon said is absolutely right on here. Absolutely right on. All right, we're going to take a break. We come back. We got so much more to get into. We got to have some fun. We're going to be talking. We're going to be playing some clips for you guys from the White House Correspondents' Dinner. We've got that to share with you guys. We also have the 25th anniversary of 9/11 is coming up, and the Ayatollah Mamdani, the families of 9/11 are saying he is not welcome. Mamdani is saying the Benjamin Netanyahu isn't welcome,
in New York City, well, the families of 9/11 are saying he's not welcome at our anniversary. And also, we have a terrorist attack that took place last week in New York City that's not really getting any attention either. And is it directly tied to the video that Mom Donnie put out where he had to admit he didn't have any legal power against Benjamin Netanyahu, but he called upon, but he said Netanyahu wasn't welcome in New York. And he seemed to call upon citizens to take actions against Jews. So much more to come on the Andrea Kaye Show. Stay with us.

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0: 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The Answer. In 1987, standing at the Berlin Wall, President Ronald Reagan issued a challenge heard around the world.
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0: The wall stood as a symbol of oppression, dividing families and freedom itself. Many believed it would stand forever. His critics dismissed Reagan's words as unrealistic and even provocative. But 2 years later, that wall fell. And the Cold War ended shortly after. Reagan believed that strength, clarity, and moral confidence could change history. And on that day, he was unafraid to stand for those beliefs. A reminder of the power of a person's convictions. Larry O'Connor doesn't see Iran coming back to the table.
9: 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And the president looks like he's poised to open up a much wider war against Iran.
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3: Welcome back to this morning's Andrea Kay Show. Y'all ready to have some giggles? Somebody messaged me, what is Trump doing to this White House correspondence dinner? He's giving them all kinds of fodder, and he's just, this isn't good. Let me tell y'all, I wasn't even actually watching it at the time. I loved his speech. Let me remind everybody, it's supposed to be a night of roasting people. Trump's not allowed to make a joke? No. Now, of course, he didn't write these jokes, but I absolutely loved it. So I want to play some from the highlight reel. It started like this.
10: Wow, that was very beautiful, but this has not been an easy evening, all these awards.
3: So the first thing he does, he gets up there after they get all these awards. You know, all these awards.
10: Do I have a say in those awards? All those awards. But it's great to be back at a place that I know very well because they built it.
3: Good for reminding them. Good for you, Trump, for reminding them. Yeah, I think he might have actually, that might have been improv. Because doesn't that sound exactly like something Trump would say on his own? Great to be back at a place I built. Oh, these awards. You're driving me crazy. You're wearing me out. You know, why didn't I have a say in these awards? This is one of my favorite. This was a joke about Secretary Kennedy.
10: I hope that everyone finally got to enjoy their entire very delicious beef tenderloins, very special beef. And I want you all to know that Bobby Kennedy is right here, personally ran over the cow in his car. And he cut it up and he brought it here for you to eat tonight. So it's very fresh. And Bobby also suggested an appetizer featuring his favorite cut of male raccoon roadkill. But we drew the line at that, Cheryl. We said, no, we're not going to do that. We're not doing that. We love Bobby. I'll tell you, he's a piece of work. You think it's, it is fun, but he is a very different kind of a person. I will tell you.
3: So hilarious. So what? The crowd erupts over him talking about Bobby Kennedy. So why wouldn't they laugh at this? Him going after Chris Christie. I think it gave me a chuckle.
10: But I can exclusively reveal to you this evening that for the heaviest of the heavyweights, we will have sloppy Chris Christie, one of the sloppiest human beings you'll ever meet, fighting, I would say, I could mention the governor of Chicago, but I'm going to mention instead Jerry Nadler. And they're fighting for a big piece of cheesecake. Big, fat piece of cheesecake. Who the hell wrote that line?
3: Come on. That's good stuff. That's the most I've ever laughed at a White House correspondents' dinner. And you know what, Chris Christie? You deserve it. The way that you have, because you didn't get the cabinet position you wanted going back to 2016. You've done everything that you could to undermine President Trump. Everything that you could to undermine President Trump. Right? This didn't get any laughs either. But this is where the jokes start to take a little bit more of a biting political tone.
10: Thing in droves, we can't have that in this country. It's becoming such a horrible and dangerous location that Ilhan Omar, one of my favorites, and her brother are thinking about moving together, very much in love. A video has surfaced recently of Ilhan giving a speech referring to World War II as World War XI. And they asked her about that. She thought she got it right. But I'm not surprised because she's a low IQ person. And she's also a very dishonest person. And she ought to get the hell out of our country. She shouldn't be here. She shouldn't be in our country. She also calls her brother husband number one. Omar is reportedly being investigated for fraud. She revised her net worth. I was shocked to see that she was worth much more than $30 million.
3: Oh, no laughs? When he talks about, oh, they're very much in love. And she calls her brother husband number one. The room would be going crazy with laughter if Ilhan Omar was a Republican. If Ilhan Omar was a Republican, she would have long since been booted from this country. But I think the clip or the comments or the jokes he made about Caitlin Collins was the one that went viral because, see, the reason why people didn't like this speech is Trump's not allowed to make a joke. He's supposed to be the butt of the jokes. He's supposed to be the one on the receiving end of the malicious, nasty comments. He's not supposed to be taking a jab at anybody. So here he takes a jab at CNN's Caitlin Collins, and I kind of liked it.
10: They used to have 48 million people. Now they have two people watching. But they'll learn their lesson. But I want to personally congratulate CNN's Caitlin Collins on receiving her award. It was all about me. It's a fake. She shouldn't get the award. It was a fake, but I didn't mind. I said, Caitlin, congratulations. But it was fake. There's no question about it. But she's a young, attractive woman. She never smiles. I said, Caitlin, do you have a smile? Smile. You have a nice position. You're at CNN fake news. You should be a happy person. So smile, Caitlin. Just smile. But we attack, and I thought Caitlin had really made it big with a major new sponsorship. But then I informed her that it wasn't her on the Bud Light can. It was Dylan Mulvaney.
3: Oh, ouch. Ouch. See, they could slam Trump going back to the Barack Hussein Obama days where he's up there bashing Trump, who was a private citizen at that point. But Trump's not allowed to hurl some zingers at people? Well done, Trump and your speechwriters. I say absolutely well done. I hope that made you laugh. Let me know what you think. Email me at AndreaKShow.com, AndreaKShow.com. All right, hour two is coming up. We're going to give you the details of the Islamic terror attack in New York City. The locals saying we do not want the Ayatollah Mamdani at our 9/11 anniversary. We also have an admission. Well, not even an admission. They are saying it. The communism on the part of the left is something they are boldly bragging about now. We got all the details for that and more next hour, so stay with us.

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2: Breaking news this hour from Town Hall. I'm Rich Thomason. A shooting last evening in the Pacific Northwest leaves three dead, four injured, including a two-year-old boy.
3: Gunfire broke out during a food festival at an events complex near the Space Needle in Seattle, Washington. That's what a fire department spokesperson says. Police are investigating the incident. Washington State Governor Bob Ferguson says his prayers are with the families of the victims and the first responders.
2: Correspondent Andrew Stewart says one suspect's in custody. Police are hunting for a second. Investigators believe the two had been shooting at each other. They say there's no ongoing threat to the public. The on-again, off-again exchange of fire between the U.S. and Iran is off again. Both sides are taking a pause amid efforts to restart talks on an interim ceasefire deal.
4: It's a familiar feeling for oil traders as they start another week navigating the economic uncertainty created by this conflict. This time, crude oil prices have fallen on the hope that this military pause might lead to a return to a more permanent ceasefire and therefore a rebound in tanker movement through the Strait of Hormuz. But precedent suggests that this may be temporary. All of the key issues, including Iran's control over the strait, its missile and nuclear programs, they remain unresolved, which means no respite when it comes to higher costs for millions worldwide.
2: That's BBC's Nick Marsh. Another summer heat wave, the so-called heat dome, is settling in across parts of the Midwest and the South, putting at least 40 million Americans under extreme heat warnings. People are being warned to stay hydrated, try to stay in the air conditioning. Searing heat and smothering humidity driving feels like temperatures well above 100 degrees. On Wall Street, the Dow is up 439 points, NASDAQ ahead 83. More on these stories, townhall.com.
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7: With the Wall Street Business Report, I'm Bill Alexander. Some small businesses have filed a lawsuit against the Trump administration over its latest wave of tariffs on 60 U.S. trade partners. The suit was filed by the Liberty Justice Center, the same organization that challenged Trump's tariffs enacted under the International Emergency Economic Powers Act last year. The Trump administration wants soldiers to consider becoming truck drivers when they leave the military to help replace the tens of thousands of immigrant drivers who lost their licenses in a crackdown this year. The government will let veterans who recently drove large military vehicles skip the required skills tests for a commercial driver's license. Canada on Friday celebrated the completion of the new six-lane Gordie Howe International Bridge to the U.S. over the Detroit River. Canada scratched a joint gathering after President Trump last week suddenly announced 50% tariffs on Canadian goods entering the United States. For the Wall Street Business Report, I'm Bill Alexander in Washington.
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1: Welcome, or welcome back to this morning's Andrea Kay Show. Live right here from the Answer Studios in gorgeous, beautiful San Diego. It's going to be another hot one out there. The water, as I talked about last hour, if you missed it, the waves are just the conditions. It's not even just high waves. It's almost like washing machine conditions out there. It's just incredibly dangerous. So if you have some time today to go to the beach, do so. Enjoy. But y'all, please stay safe out there. This hour, we've got to, last hour we talked about the Islamic terrorist attack that took place in Berlin. There was actually one that took place in New York City last week. Nobody's talking about. We've got to get into that with you guys. We also have to share with you guys, they are no longer not even hiding the fact that the Democrat Party is communistic. They are communist, and their agenda is 100% communist. These are not socialists. These are communist. They have now are boldly, they have been for a while, I believe, but it's never been more clear than an interview that was done yesterday with Shannon Bream, and we've got the highlights for you on that this hour. How broke are the Democrats, by the way? They're so broke that reportedly they had to, they have to borrow money, and
10: take a loan out using, I think, their headquarters for the DNC as collateral. So we've got a lot to get into this hour. So buckle up, get ready to roll. If you miss any part of it, download the podcast wherever you get your pods. And one other thing, breaking news story, it was actually trending yesterday. Y'all may not remember who Buzz Patterson is, but he is announced. He was the guy that carried the nuclear football during the Clinton years. And he's been a very vocal, really important conservative influencer. And he announced over the weekend that he's leaving Cali and went through his reasons why. And so we've got all that and more coming up in this hour. So we've got this terrorist attack that took place in Berlin over the weekend. And in some ways, it's overshadowed the Islamic terrorist attack we had in New York City. But then again, that Islamic terrorist attack happened last week, days before the one in Berlin. So there's been almost like a media blackout for it. So here's what happened. An attacker, an Islamic terrorist, attacked two people while yelling Allahu Akbar. The first victim was a 57-year-old man. He was found on West 84th Street in Central Park West. He had been stabbed once in the back with a knife. The second victim was a 50-year-old man. He was found on West 86th Street and Amsterdam Avenue. Adding, also that victim had been stabbed in the chest with a screwdriver. Both victims were taken to a local hospital and are expected to survive. So the witnesses, the victims and the witnesses reported that Morales, which is his last name, yelled Allahu Akbar during both attacks. One of the men was visibly Jewish. I don't know if that means he was wearing a kippah. I don't know if he was the sect from Williamsburg, where they are just their garb, and I don't know the terminology for it, but y'all know when you see that particular Jewish sect, if that's the right word. New York Assembly Member Micah Lasher, who's a Jewish representative of the area, was on the scene, and he was the one saying that one of them was wearing a kippah. I guess that's what they call a yarmulke these days. They call them kippahs now. It was in the Shamrim neighborhood, and their neighborhood watch group says both victims were Jewish. One was attacked specifically after leaving a synagogue. And the incidents take place on the Tisha B'Av holiday, according to the Times of Israel. So I tell you all that to make sure that you all understand this was an Islamic terrorist attack against Jews. Remember back in 2016 when we were told that Trump was such a misogynist and a bigot and Islamophobic, that there were all going to be all these hate crimes against all these different identity groups? The ones that were initially reported were hoaxes. The hate crimes taking place across this country are really primarily going against Jews as well as Christians. And by whom? Why was Shiloh Hendricks, why was she targeted by that Somali man with a video camera to harass her? But I want to stay on this attack because I saw Bhatia on News Nation bring up a really good point. I got to give credit where credit's due, because she was the only one that I've heard of who said, isn't it interesting how she's basically laying it at Mom Donnie's feet? Because you remember that last week he was all Mamdani, Netanyahu was a war criminal, and he did these videos and he was claiming that he was going to arrest Netanyahu. And then he had to come out and do a video saying, well, you know, as it turns out, I don't legally have the right to arrest him, but I'm calling, but there's other things that we can do. In fact, I've got some clips from that little speech. Let me know if you think Bhatia is correct, that this speech was a call for Islamic Jihad, and that's why these attacks happened in New York. Take a listen.
11: My administration has reviewed every avenue available under applicable law to determine whether New York City could execute the International Criminal Court's arrest warrant if Benjamin Netanyahu came here. It is clear that we do not have the independent legal authority to enforce this warrant. The federal government, however, does, and I call on them to join the ICC and execute this warrant. And I want to be equally clear. Benjamin Netanyahu is not welcome in New York City, nor is any other war criminal at large. While we cannot end the genocide on our own, we can decide whether our silence will become another weapon, and we can examine every tool we have to defend the humanity and dignity of all people.
10: Oh. What do you think that dog whistle is for? We can use every weapon that we have? Well, in this case, the guy used a screwdriver and a knife, apparently. Yeah. What do you expect to happen when you have the mayor of New York City using the kind of rhetoric that he used against Netanyahu?
11: Benjamin Netanyahu is a war criminal, the architect of a horrific genocide against the Palestinian people. He is responsible for the killing of more than 73,000 people, for the maiming of tens of thousands of children as those who survive undergo amputation without anesthesia, for the targeting of neonatal hospitals and maternity care centers, denying newborns even the chance to live, for the countless people he starved as he blocked food and humanitarian aid from reaching them, for the gunning down of hundreds of aid workers and journalists. And just last month, the UN confirmed that Palestinian children continue to be deliberately targeted and killed by Israeli armed forces.
10: These are just such blatant lies, it's absolutely disgusting to me. Absolutely disgusting to me. Everything he described right there is what was done by Hamas. When it comes to the journos, by the way, being gunned down, I don't care if you're a member of Hamas. Just because you strap a media pass on you doesn't mean that you're not a terrorist who got on a bike and went over and slaughtered babies. You want to talk about babies being slaughtered? They microwaved babies to death on October 7th. But you have idiots out there like these people marching in these pride parades that believe this crap. They believe it. Because this is why they're quintessentially useful idiots, because instead of doing research to find out exactly the truth about what's going on in the Middle East, that there is no such place as Palestine, that every time, and that since Israel became a nation state, they have been attacked, and it didn't matter how many times Israel did a ceasefire with them, they just or capitulated, like Ariel Sharon removing everybody, including the bones of dead Jews out, they turn right around and bombed and tried to kill more Jews. They raised their children over there to strap suicide bombs on. Who's killing children? The Palestinians. Who's blocking humanitarian aid? The Palestinians. Trillions of dollars have been given to the Palestinians for decades now. They could have built Dubai. Instead, they spent all of their money trying to kill Jews, despite what's happening to their own people. Quite frankly, I wish that we had carpet bombed the place into non-existence decades ago. Decades ago. And it's a perfect example why Trump, this whole negotiations thing is just a waste of time. You're dealing with an ideology that would kill their own children. Strap a suicide bomb on them. That's how much they hate Western civilization. That's how much they hate Israel and the United States of America. This is a war against Western civilization. We got Tucker Carlson out there today talking, accusing Trump of doing this and that with the IDF and wanting him brought up as an international war crime. Does Tucker Carlson actually believe that at the end of this, that they wouldn't be willing to force his family, the women in his family into a burqa or face death? How does he think this is all going to end? That dude is about the dumbest clown in the faux conservative movement. So, of course, when you say this kind of lies to idiots that will believe anything, then you can have gay people marching for Islamic Jihad in the San Diego Pride Parade. The families of 9/11, this man is openly an Islamic terror sympathizer. Didn't even hide it when he did a rap song celebrating the Holy Land Five. The families of 9/11 have petitioned to bar Mamdani from the 25th anniversary. They don't want him there because of his record on Israel and Islamism. He has no business being there. Anybody who just played these clips, anybody who's calling for the arrest of Benjamin Netanyahu has no business being there. The problem for them is that the nonprofit 9/11 Memorial Museum, which runs the plaza commemoration, says that they don't screen out any elected officials. They all get to come and sit in some, you know, area. They don't get to participate in it, but they get to show up. They get to be there for a photo op. Shame on these people at the 9/11 Memorial Museum, because it for them to take the position that anybody is welcome, including Imam Dani, who refused to disavow the phrase globalize the intifada. They won't exclude him. Maybe I need to not support that memorial anymore. We're going to take a break. We'll be right back.
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14: Maybe you've thought about taking a cruise. 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
10: Welcome back to this morning's Andrea Kay Show. I was guzzling a little coffee during the break there. I've gotten some messages from some peeps about how to listen. It got a message from a listener up in Orange County who says, sometimes I have to go to work during the time your show is on. Do you know if there is a station in Orange County that I can listen to? Because AM 1170 and FM 96.1 North County, the signal doesn't go all the way deep into OC. What I would suggest, no, we're not on the radio dial in Orange County, but there's still lots of ways you can listen. If you're in your car, I don't know what kind of technology you have in your car, but, and this holds true in San Diego as well. Like maybe you want to just listen. You could still have your iPad next to you on the passenger seat or just through your car, through your phone, and just play, go to theanswersandiego.com and click the listen live button. I also got a message from a longtime Andrea Acacia listener earlier going, I don't remember the terminology used, but he's having X live stream discontinuation syndrome. Look, I know there's many people, including those in San Diego, that could listen on the radio dial that like to watch the stream because they like to see. They like to see me. They like to see like the station and the studio here. We pulled the plug on that to get through some tech issues because we do have so many moving parts. There's so many ways to listen to the Andrea Kay Show right now that we started running into a little tech difficulties. So we're working through those. That will be back. That will be back. And I will let you guys know, when we get there, when we're able to bring that back. All right. There was a story that broke over the weekend. I don't know if you guys heard about this. A guy named Brandon Newsom. He was the director of operations at the Pentagon. He got busted by he was on a gay date, whatever that means, with James O'Keefe from O'Keefe Media. And James O'Keefe, this is how dumb this guy is. James O'Keefe wasn't even really in disguise. He had on like a little fake mustache and some glasses. O'Keefe goes on a gay date with this guy, and who is the director of operations at the Department of War or at the Pentagon. He oversees things like IT, just operations, which you would think of operations. And he's admitting that his play is just to stick around and to then undo everything that President Trump has put in place. Take a listen.
15: I want to stay and stick it out so that way when the time comes, I can undo whatever's been done. But I can be influenced.
10: Yeah, I can be an influence. I'm going to stick around and undo everything that President Trump has done. Okay, but he didn't stop there. Here's more.
15: Things that they tried to do at the very beginning, they've still not rolled out. Because you have certain folks in certain positions who can slow roll things. There's a lot of times where it challenges my morals.
16: What are some things that you'd undo?
15: I would not have prayer service.
16: No prayer service.
15: I don't think there should be one specific prayer service. I was converted to schedule policy. Mm-hmm. Hopefully that's the first thing that gets undone. I don't like it because I'm negatively impacted by it.
10: So in this clip, he talks about three things. He talks about slow rolling, that the administration will sign executive orders or issue directives, and there's people within the Pentagon who slow roll it. Then he gets into specifics about what he would undo. The first he says is the Christian prayer service. The second thing he says that he would undo immediately, that he hopes is the first thing that would be undone, is the fact that, I can't remember the terminology, but employee scheduling, meaning we've got a directive and it's now part of your responsibility to get it implemented. And the reason why he doesn't like that is because when it is put squarely on you that it is now your job to implement this strategy and you don't, you can be fired. And basically what they want is to be cockroaches behind the scenes, cockroaches to slow walk things, and they don't want to be forced to actually do something that, according to this guy, violates his morals. Here's the last thing that I felt was important from this interview.
15: Corporate ops, so like HR, IT, security. So all the executive orders that come out, we read them, we figure out how we're going to implement them, how they affect the Navy.
10: So this was when he was clarifying what he oversees. IT, security, basically implementing any of the executive orders. And he wanted to do it. He wanted to undo. He wants to undo everything Trump's done. Well, you know what? His career has been undone. Acting Secretary of the Navy, Hung Cao, said this. The individual is no longer employed by the Department of Navy. I love that Hung Cao. Remember him? He was the guy, had him on my show a few times when he was running for Senate. He's the guy that led the team of Navy divers that rescued JFK, not rescued, but retrieved the bodies of JFK Jr., his wife Caroline, and her sister. Hung Cao wrote a book about his life as he came into this country as a legal immigrant and how he fell in love with this country and dedicated his life to it. So thank you, Hung Cao, for undoing this man's career at the Pentagon. We're going to take a break. We come back. The socialists are gone public with their communism. Stay tuned.
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2: With SRN News, I'm Rich Thomason in Washington. Shooting last evening in the Pacific Northwest leaves three dead, four people injured.
3: Gunfire broke out during a food festival at an events complex near the Space Needle in Seattle, Washington. That's what a fire department spokesperson says. Police are investigating the incident. Washington State Governor Bob Ferguson says his prayers are with the families of the victims and the first responders.
2: Correspondent Andrew Stewart says one suspect is in custody. Police are looking for a second. Investigators believe the two were shooting at each other. They say there's no ongoing threat to the public. The on-again, off-again exchange of fire between the U.S. and Iran is off again, both sides taking a pause amid efforts to restart talks on an interim ceasefire deal. Watching Wall Street this morning, stock futures are sharply higher. Dow futures up 554. This is SRND.
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10: Welcome back to this morning's Andrea Kay Show. Mondays mean Maloney. Brian Maloney, my good friend, on the line with me, calling in. He is deep behind enemy lines back there in the northeast of the country. Hello, my dear.
20: Hello, good morning.
10: All right, so Brian Maloney, of course, as you know, is from realamerica.vote, Red Wave America, and Media Equalizer, which means that on top of your longstanding media career, as well as a GOP strategist, there's just there's no topic that Brian Maloney can't weigh in on. One of the top stories coming out this morning, Brian Maloney, over the weekend, was Shannon Bream, who did an interview with the co-chair of the Democrat Socialist of America. And Shannon Bream put her through a little just yes or no. She says, I'm going to go through some of what is being reported as your agenda items and give me a yes or no. And I'm going to play this and have you respond, Brian.
21: But I want to ask you, just give me sort of a true or false on these. Abolish the Senate.
22: True.
21: Okay. Replace the presidency and Supreme Court as we now know them.
22: Yep.
21: Abolish ICE.
22: Absolutely.
21: Abolish borders and give amnesty to anyone currently in the U.S. illegally.
22: As a long-term plan, yep.
21: Defund the Pentagon.
22: Absolutely.
21: Abolish prisons, at least in large part.
22: Yeah, again, that as part of a long-term program, yeah.
21: Okay, so no prisons. Government or public ownership of most large corporations.
22: Yeah, absolutely.
21: Okay.
10: Wow. They ain't hiding anymore. Hat tip to Shannon Bream, by the way, for just going through. Yes or no? Your reaction.
20: Well, I mean, at least they're being honest about what their intent is because, you know, all those years, these, you know, back when I was a UC student, you know, it was like these, they were hiding their agenda. You know, they didn't want you to know what it was. So now they're saying what it is. So that, I mean, I don't know if I should feel better or a lot worse. I mean, it's a little of both. It's a little of both. But, I mean, the only one of those answers I like is getting rid of the Senate, because I think the Senate is just a piece of garbage. But the rest of that is really, really scary, especially when you consider how organized the DSA, these socialist kids, are. I mean, they're incredibly

0: not admitting it, but pushing it in into the brains of kids in schools all day, every day, they have successfully now churned out at least a whole generation of young people that spent K through college being steeped into Marxism. And now they're demanding it so they don't have to hide anymore. And I have been talking about for years and years and years that the Republican Party needed to stop do more than just preach low go on the campaign trail, refuse to deal with the cultural issues. All they wanted to talk about was low taxation and low regulation. And they never wanted to take it on head on. And now here it is right in our face. And what are we going to do about it? We've got Mike Johnson and starting to speak up about what a threat it is. But, you know, when you haven't educated a 25-year-old on the evils of communism, what it means, what it looks like, the value of capitalism, what it means and what it looks like, and why capitalism is the best system in the world, that if you haven't done that for decades to counter the lefty message, here we are. It's a little late, isn't it?
1: Well, yeah, and they have Mamdani elected, so they have their national leader in position, yeah. And he's not there to be mayor of New York City. He's there to take over the country through, you know, whatever means necessary. So this is a communist takeover of the United States underway, and the Republicans in Congress are just doing that bump on a log routine, you know, just sitting around and waiting for the world to end routine, where they just deny and kind of put their heads in the sand and don't want to stir up anything. And I feel like they've spent more of their time trying to pretend Mitch McConnell is still alive than doing anything else. And that, and you know, 100% of that is about undermining Trump's agenda.
0: Yes.
1: You know, 100% of pretending Mitch McConnell is alive. Yeah, I mean, there are no repercussions for this fraud regarding McConnell. Yeah. No. And that's their priority. Their priority isn't on doing anything to reach out to young people and say, this is what our plan is, you know, shop around and compare, you know, we've got our own plan. No, they're really, Republicans in Congress are really just doing and saying nothing.
0: Well, it's even worse than that. What, by refusing to pass the SAVE Act on the heels of what has been revealed and even admitted to by a Democrat governor in New Jersey, they're still blocking the passage of the SAVE Act. Mike Lee and Rick Scott I'm not sure if they were successful in blocking the August recess, but they're trying to. And I don't know if they're going to be, we can't change this country and preserve its systems and preserve its foundations and its constitutions with two senators. It's ridiculous.
1: Yeah, no, it is the whole situation with the senators in particular is ridiculous, and the House is barely any better. So, I mean, we might skate by in the midterms, maybe, but for what? I mean, just to have them continue to act like this? I just don't.
0: Yeah.
1: You know, they're not acting like Republicans. They're certainly not conservative in any way, shape, or form. And they're not doing anything to help Trump. In fact, they're blocking Trump at every turn. So what? What are we getting here? Even if you're not a socialist, even if you're you or me, you know, just an American that wants our system to endure, we're not getting what we voted for. We're not getting what we want. So what, you know, the SAVE Act is so simple. You know, the stripped down, I told you there are two versions of it, and one is a fantasy version. But the main version that passed the House is just voter ID at the polls. How hard is that? What, I mean, what are Republicans afraid of? I don't understand it. Why are they afraid of passing that? It's such a basic thing that Trump is trying to do for the country.
0: Well,
1: and,
0: right.
1: And it's sick.
0: It is sick. And some of it has to do with Trump derangement syndrome. But more importantly, it's because the Uniparty is in on it. And it's about grifting, including Rand Paul. I do not like Rand Paul. He would not give a straight answer the other day. He tries to act like when it comes to fiscal matters that he's this person of character and integrity. Well, then why won't you speak the truth about what's going on with Senator McConnell, Rand Paul?
1: Well, exactly. It's his own state. You know, it's his own darn state. So that's, I mean, it's a very, very frustrating situation right now. Very, very annoying.

0: And
1: right.
0: You know, if we win in November, you know, it's, I mean, it's amazing. It's mostly going to be because people are scared of the takeover of the Democrats by the Marxists.
1: Well, listen, you know, I think it's more along the lines of the Republicans want to be the minority party. They don't want to lead because they want to hide in the corners as the equal commie government control people as the Democrats. They know the Democrats have already said we can't win if the SAVE Act passes. So that tells you right there that the Republicans are happy with the Democrats being in control. The Democrats, there's a story broken that the DNC is so short on funds that it mortgaged its headquarters in Washington, D.C. to raise cash. The Democrats cannot win legitimately, and the Republican Party is aiding them in winning in the midterms.
0: Well, I think that the reason why the DNC is absolutely broke is you're in this transition period right now where the traditional DNC old guard has essentially been stripped of power by the Mamdani insurgents.
1: Right.
0: And that's why, so the traditional DNC is not getting donations anymore. They've lost control of the party. And any money that's coming in is going toward the Mamdani folks, probably straight to those candidates across the country. They're not giving it to the DNC because the DNC is barely still in charge of their own party. So that's what's going on. That's why I'm saying, you know, we've got a shot at hanging on here. But, I mean, the fact is we could have made this a slam dunk, the Trump SAVE Act. We could, you know, this is, and here we are with RealAmerica.vote, as you mentioned in the beginning, and the study, we just, you know, finished the first phase of the New York City study. You know, we found that, we found over 30% of the votes were cast illegally. You know, we found that 7% of the voters that voted don't even exist. I mean, they're just not, they're not people. They're fake. So, I mean, it's, you know, and that's just the first phase. So, a lot of what the Marxists are doing is cheating. They don't mind cheating their way into power, by the way.
1: Of course not.
0: No, no. So, I mean, and that's being repeated across the country. That's absolutely what cost Spencer Pratt the election in L.A. So that, I mean, it's, you know, the DSA is extremely well organized and they have energy behind them. They are not a bunch of people trying to pretend Mitch McConnell is alive. You know, I mean, that, so it's, we've got to confront this as Americans and say, you know, we've fought long and hard to keep Marxism from taking over this country, and we're going to give it up now?
1: Right.
0: You know, I mean, right. I mean, now?
1: Yeah.
0: No way. I mean,
1: we have, it's on us, America. We've got to get active. You need to be pushing back wherever you live, at the city level, at the state level, and on the phone with your congresspeople. We need to be voting with our wallets, not giving another dime to the RNC, not giving another dime to any of these longtime uniparty crap heads. And Trump needs to stop backing Thune.
0: Oh, that. How he could still be backing Thune, I don't understand. It's inexplicable at this point. But, I mean, you think Javier Becerra as governor is going to, you know, be able or want to stop the DSA from a full California takeover? I mean, no, he's going to sit there and be the rubber stamp for the Mamdani, you know, clowns. And they're going to start seizing private property. I mean, this is, how do people not see this coming?
1: Well, there's too many conservatives for too long. The majority of Christians aren't even registered to vote. And then the ones that are registered to vote don't even get out and vote. Apathy, apathy within the Christians in this country is a really, really huge problem. And then the ones that do vote think that that's all they have to do to be engaged. Final thoughts, 20 seconds.
0: Well, no, you've nailed it right there. Low Republican turnout is our Achilles heel. And if we face that in November, it's going to be brutal for this country. Absolutely brutal.
1: All right. Brian Maloney, thank you for being here, my dear. Go to realamerica.vote, support their efforts. They are doing the grassroots work, and have been for a while, to try to, you know, get to the truth as to what's been going on in these elections. And God bless you. Thank you guys for that. All right. We're going to take a little break. We shall be back. Stay with us.

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4: During the War for Independence, General George Washington, the man we refer to today as the father of our country, led American troops through military defeat after defeat. And in the bitter winter of 1777, he wrote this somber note to a friend in Philadelphia. Quote, "You might have tracked our army from White Marsh to Valley Forge by the blood on their feet," end of quote. Many soldiers continued to march through the deep snows of Pennsylvania without shoes. Others suffered from disease, hunger, and freezing conditions. Nearly 2,000 of Washington's men died. Yet George Washington did not lose faith. Amid the hardship, loss, and uncertainty of Valley Forge, he turned to God in prayer. At a time when our nation once again faces division and uncertainty, may we follow Washington's example, kneeling humbly, praying faithfully, and asking God to guide the future of America.
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7: Welcome back to this morning's Andrea Kay Show. Any of you out there struggling with chronic pain like I was with my left knee, whether it's knee, neck, whatever joint is, ankle, toes, whatever chronic pain, sciatica. I know so many people dealing with sciatica right now. If you've had chronic pain, you know what it's like. You've gone for taking this supplement here, this treatment here, this exercise here, and then you just end up frustrated. And that's kind of where I was over my left knee as well as my neck. And so I heard about Element Wellness Center, and I was skeptical, but the first thing he did was put me through x-rays to show me what's really going on in my body. And then I could see for myself. 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And so I did two treatments. I did shockwave therapy for my knee. And in two treatments, my knee pain gone. 100% healed. 100%. With my knee, pain completely gone. I no longer wake up in the morning thinking I got the meningitis. And now it's just about completely getting a full decompression treatment. So whatever you're struggling with, don't just deal with the symptoms by taking whatever supplement showing up in your Insta feed. 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Okay. Breaking. I just finished talking to Brian Maloney about John Thune, and Trump has come out hard on him. He's come out hard on him, talking about how the Democrats got lucky to have John Thune as a leader. Well, Thune's their boy. Thune is their boy. He is literally doing the work of the Democrats. Trump put this out on Truth Social. He said, John Thune should not allow the United States Senate to, quote, leave town until it passes the SAVE Act, or far better still, terminates the filibuster, where Republicans can then quickly pass everything they ever dreamed of, including a full and deep-throated Save America Act, the budget, and the ever-looming debt ceiling disaster, 1929. The Democrats will do it on day one and can't believe how lucky they got with this Senate leadership. Remember, stupidity always brings losing and death, President DJT. Right on, man. Right on. I wish he had followed it up with saying that, and if he doesn't, I'm calling on five senators to remove him as leader and to get this done. We just played this co-chair of the group that calls themselves as a lie, Democrat Socialist of America, when they're communist. And she is out loud and proud about removing the Senate and the president, completely blowing up the Constitution. No borders, full amnesty for anybody coming in. Get rid of SCOTUS, get rid of the presidency, get rid of the Senate, get rid of ICE. The government seizing control over businesses. Hell hath no fury like a communist nation. And let me tell you, Trump is absolutely right. The Democrats take over in the midterms, which the Republicans are enabling, if not encouraging, to happen. And everything that you just heard me talk about will be passed by the Democrat Party. It will. It will. Unbelievable. How about we end on a little good news, shall we? A woman, a Ukrainian woman, who's a San Francisco resident, was arrested and detained by ICE this week in a video that went viral. It's a feel-good video, by the way, because it infuriated. First of all, it involves law and justice, law and order, accountability, and it ticked off the liberals. Her name is Irina Gorb, 38, and she was busted by ICE agents Wednesday at the San Fran International Airport as she was arriving back from Portland. So she's just been running around free to move about this country illegally for 15 years. There's all kinds of ways in which our borders have been completely obliterated and an invasion has occurred. And one of the ways is visa overstays. This woman has been hanging out in our country for 15 years illegally. And I don't care whether or not she's committed any crimes. This was a crime. You were granted the privilege of coming into this country for a very specified period of time. And you decided to spit in the face of our country and American citizens and hang out here. Do you have any idea what would have happened to her in Mexico, by the way? I know somebody, one of my closest friends, moved to Mexico. She now, 15 years later, was finally able to get dual citizenship. But sister friend, SF as I call her, had to come back and forth every time her visa was subject to expiration, or she would end up in a prison not a whole lot better than CESOT. And of course, in the 15 years that this lefty, this barista and professional photographer. Listen, if you're a professional photog, you don't need to have to be pushing out lattes anywhere as a barista, okay? Of course, she's learned in her 15 years here on as a lefty on how to try to go viral and act like she's the victim. She starts yelling, "You're choking me! You're blanking choking me!" And the ICE agent goes, "We're actually not choking you. Please take a breath." I wouldn't have told her to take a breath. She wants to choke herself out, hyperventilate herself into non-oxygen status. Who am I to stop her, right? That would have been my attitude. "Please, please help me," she pleads to about four or five onlookers at the airport. She didn't exactly draw a large crowd, okay? If that's all you're gathering around you in an attempt to go viral, four or five people at San Fran Airport, That's kind of a loser. But anyway, she keeps yelling at the agents as they put her in restraints. She ends up being wheeled off in a wheelchair. No amount of her histrionics spared her from Law and Order. Hat tip to those ICE agents. I love it so much. All right, that's it for us today. We will be back with y'all manana, bright and early, 6 a.m. right here on The Answer San Diego. In the meantime, download the podcast wherever you get your pods. 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There's breaking news today. I'm sure I'm going to be getting into the fact that Bill Pulte, who's acting director of national intelligence, apparently has done a whole new round of firing peeps. So I'm looking forward to delving into that story tonight, and I'm sure I'll be bringing that to you guys. And stick around. Right after me is coming up is Mike Gallagher. I'm not sure where we're going to be at in the next few hours with this Iran situation. It's going back and forth. You never know. But guarantee you, Mike Gallagher, we'll have all the latest breaking news, so stay tuned for him, and I will see y'all tomorrow morning.

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3: Breaking news this hour from Town Hall. I'm Rich Thomason. Seattle police say the two gunmen who opened fire last evening at a popular food festival near the Space Needle were shooting at each other. Assistant Police Chief Tyrone Davis says call of shots fired came in just after 6 p.m.
4: Officers responded and addressed one of the shooters. That person gave up and was taken into custody. There was another person that we believe that was also involved that fled the scene. And officers began an active search for that person.
3: And that search goes on. The shooting left three people dead, a two-year-old boy among four others who were injured. The suspect in the deadly Berlin Pride attack that killed one person, injured 29, was shot dead by German police during a confrontation in a Berlin suburb. Authorities identify the gunman as Abdul Balut, German citizen with Lebanese roots. Prosecutors say that he had previously tried to get involved with ISIS. America will soon observe the 25th anniversary of the 9/11 terror attacks, and some of those who lost loved ones on that terrible day do not want New York City's mayor to attend Ground Zero ceremonies.
5: It's an emotional time for the families of the innocent people killed by radical Islamic terrorists on September 11th of 2001. Some are very busy gathering signatures for a petition as they do not want New York City Mayor Zoran Mamdani to attend the annual ceremony where the names of all the victims are read out loud at Ground Zero. They're concerned about the mayor's associations with people who have minimized what happened and have even suggested America deserved the attacks, the group posting specific examples on the website change.org.
3: And that's correspondent Laura Winters. On Wall Street, the Dow 267 points higher. The NASDAQ is down 15 points. The S&P up 9. More on these stories, townhall.com.
6: Bill Holland with The Answer on Wall Street. Stocks hold some of their early gains of 1%. The average is now up a quarter to half of 1%. And beginning the last week of July, the market is about unchanged for the month and up still nearly 10% for the year. Digesting economic and epic turmoil and frustration and political theater. Our economics better than expected. Early season so far in line and a big beat. Oil prices down $6 as all sides took the weekend off. NVIDIA to co-sign a $250 billion loan to finance OpenAI's data station build. And this kind of thing may just solve that financing issue. SpaceX launches on Friday, all went well. Apple, Amazon, Microsoft, earnings on tap this week. Our other techs, too, as well, on a mega tech weekend and week. Bill Holland with The Answer on Wall Street.
7: Well, it's about that time in summer vacation when children and parents alike begin pulling their hair out. The kids are whining because they're bored. And mom and dad are exhausted from hearing their kids whine about being bored. The new school year is still a few weeks out, so what do you do to keep your little ones preoccupied? Well, start by looking around town for late summer activities your children can be involved in. The summer is a great time for doing stuff they might not have had time to do during the school year. Many communities have Little League sports and YMCA programs that'll keep your kids busy right up to the start of school in August or September. 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Also, make sure your children continue to stretch their minds. 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Or maybe it's a good time to get your children some extra help for a school subject they struggled with last year. 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In this break from school, finish well for your kids and for you. 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I'm Jim Daly.
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0: From the wild world of D.C. politics to America's culture clash, brace yourself for the reality check you've been waiting for. 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
1: 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All right, let me go to smart people who can tell me why this handful of Republicans is thumbing their nose at Donald Trump, which has got, that's a pretty bold thing for a Republican to do. That's a pretty bold move. What do you think is behind their unwillingness to get off the dime? Chris in Norcross, Georgia. Hi, Chris. Welcome aboard. Happy Monday.
2: Hey, Mike. Good morning. Thank you for having me on.
1: I give you bet. Welcome to the show.
2: Hey, your question is, why would John Thune want to take the vote? Sorry about my dog there. Of course, they just want to keep their power. You know, they don't want to get.
1: Well, they're going to lose power. Well, they're going to lose power. What do you mean? If we lose the House and the Senate, there goes their power.
2: Well, they're rhinos. You know, they're not on America's side. They're not on the people's side. They just want their personal power. They're getting kickbacks from people like the Obama insiders that are still working.
1: Well, maybe there's some payoffs going on. Look, a lot of people are theorizing that there must be people who are compromised. Nothing explains this. The polling, 82-85% Republicans, Democrats, we're finally unified on something. We need to pass the voter ID law. We need to pass the citizenship requirement. You got to be an American citizen to vote. You got to be able to show that you are who you are when you go into the ballot, into the voting booth. My gosh. And I, again, forgive me, you sound like a great guy. I didn't mean to take your head off. But power? Okay, let's go with that. They want to keep their power, pass the save, get rid of the filibuster. They'll be in power forever. Democrats won't win another election if we get rid of the filibuster. Why can't they even consider doing that? What in the heck is going on here? And look, remember, as Trump is pleading, begging, demanding, he tried to play Mr. Nice Guy with Thune for a while. Did you notice that? That was Trump negotiating. That's the art of the deal. Let me just try to butter him up a little bit. I'm not going to get to... Now he's just like, enough already. This has gone on too long. But like I've said from the day that Trump came down the escalator, they don't hate him, they hate us. They're thumbing the nose, they're giving the middle finger to Americans. Lisa Murkowski is telling the rest of the country, including her own Alaskan constituents, pardon my French, go to hell. I don't care what you want. I don't care that you elected me here to represent you. I don't care. I'm going to do what I want. And for some reason, I don't want to pass the Save America Act. And we're not even going to try. We're not even going to try. Linda's in Kentucky. Linda, how are you? Hey, Linda, you there? All right, I guess we don't... Actually, I kind of lost my connection here, Eric, come to think of it. There it is. That's true. I don't have it. I don't have control here in this studio down the hall in Lower Manhattan. Linda, line two. How are you, Linda? Nope. No, I don't have control, Eric. I can't get to the... Hey, Linda, you there?
3: Mitch McConnell is pulling the strings. Mitch McConnell is pulling these strings. John Thune is a Mitch McConnell boy. Wake up, smell the roses.
1: But why
3: Did
1: is
3: Mitch McConnell
1: why,
3: go along to get along?
1: Okay, but why? Why is Mitch McConnell wanting for us, for Republicans, to lose power and to stop the Trump agenda? Why?
3: Power, baby, power. How long was Mitch in there? Do you know that the state of Kentucky had a campaign for years? Ditch Mitch. Mitch is after himself. He's the monkey behind the screen pulling strings. John
1: right.
3: Thune wants to grow up and be just like Mitch McConnell, and he's got the Mitch McConnell playbook, and Mitch is leading him through it. Wake up. Look at the voting records of the two men. Match them up. You'll see Mitch had a successful power grab that worked for him. He's a multimillionaire, and he didn't get there on his salary. Trust me.
1: Yeah, I'm sure. I think China probably had a hand to play in that, didn't it?
3: Yes.
1: All right. Thanks, Linda. Good hearing from you. I love your passion. 800-655-MIKE. I'm passionate about weight loss. I had some sashimi last night. 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And I'm not a big sushi person, but look, I need to get protein because I've been getting back to my goal weight on PhD weight loss. 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
4: With SRN News, I'm Rich Thomason in Washington. Seattle police say the two gunmen who opened fire last evening at a popular food festival near the Space Needle were shooting at each other. Assistant Police Chief Chiron Davis says a call of shots fired came in just after 6 p.m.
5: Officers responded and addressed one of the shooters. That person gave up and was taken into custody. There was another person that we believe that was also involved that fled the scene. And officers began an active search for that person.
4: And that search goes on. The shooting left 3 people dead, a 2-year-old boy, is among 4 other people who were injured. The suspect in the deadly Berlin Pride attack that killed one person and injured 29 was shot dead by German police. That happened during a confrontation in a Berlin suburb. The Dow up 186 points, NASDAQ down 61. This is SRN.
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5: News this hour at Town Hall. I'm Bob Agnew in Washington. Mediators have made progress in efforts to bring the U.S. and Iran back to negotiations and prevent an all-out war in the Middle East. That's according to two regional officials who spoke to the Associated Press. There have been scattered attacks, apparently by armed groups across the region, maybe acting on their own, as neither the U.S. nor Iran have claimed any strikes over the past 3 days. Police searched for a second suspect today after gunfire erupted at a crowded food festival underneath Seattle's Space Needle, leaving three people dead and four others wounded. Festival goer Brian Barker.
6: I realized it was semi-automatic, probably it sounded like a switch. I looked to my left, I saw at least one individual with a switch, semi-automatic. I saw another one that was two. That's when I heard over that those shots fired. That's when I took off around the corner.
5: One of the suspects was arrested earlier. Investigators believe the two were shooting at one another, although one did remain on the loose. New comments coming from a Democratic Socialist of America leader are drawing a lot of attention. We get details from Willie Nelson.
7: Democratic Socialist of America co-chair Megan Romer says the organization's long-term platform includes abolishing borders, granting amnesty to illegal aliens, eliminating ICE and prisons, and abolishing the Senate, presidency, and Supreme Court.
5: And that report from correspondent Willie Nelson. French President Macron and officials discuss the wildfires burning across France.
8: Emmanuel Macron and senior officials are focusing on the monster uncontrolled wildfires that have forced more than 250,000 people to flee their homes amid a first glimmer of hope that the spread of the largest blaze may have slowed in the Gironde region of southwest France, where flames have burned an area four times times the size of Paris, the prefecture said the situation overnight had remained globally stable, a change from successive days where the giant blaze raging since last week had edged closer to the wine region city of Bordeaux. I'm Charles de Ledesma.
5: More on these stories at townhall.com.
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5: Here's Rich Thomason now with a midday Wall Street Business Report.
10: Oil prices have eased and Wall Street opened sharply higher this morning as the U.S. and Iran paused their attacks on each other. There are hopes for renewed talks to get the ceasefire back on track and potentially end the war. Oil prices sank almost 7%. Shares of Chinese memory chip maker CXMT have soared as the company began trading in Shanghai, in mainland China's biggest IPO in recent years. CXMT, founded 10 years ago, raised at least $8.6 billion with the IPO. It is China's leading memory chip manufacturer, making chips that are used in areas including AI servers and consumer electronics like smartphones. President Trump will talk about the economy and his economic policy when he visits GM plant today in suburban Detroit. For the Wall Street Business Report, I'm Rich Thomason.
5: You'll find breaking news and analysis at townhall.com. Taxpayers continue to vote with their feet, correspondent Ken Lorman reports.
11: Analysis from Unleash Prosperity says Americans continue relocating across state lines, shifting both population and income. The report lists Florida and Texas as the biggest net gainers of residents, while New York and California saw the largest population losses. Researchers say migration patterns can affect state economies by moving consumer spending, workers, and tax revenue from one state to another. Ken Lorman reporting.
5: A new report may explain why leftist relatives were cutting ties with conservatives, even with their own parents. A Wall Street Journal investigation says self-care advice is replacing reconciliation efforts, and critics argue the trend is spreading faster than the evidence, even especially online. And that's why there's a lot of division now between families over politics. More of these stories at Town Hall.
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2: From the wild world of D.C. politics to America's culture clash, brace yourself for the reality check you've been waiting for. 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
0: Maybe the most powerful statement I saw all weekend on X came from Stephen Moore, the economist, who's been a frequent guest on this show. Steve wrote, "If John Thune breaks for the August recess without passing the Save America Act, he should not be allowed to return as leader." Of course, he's correct. This is outrageous that these dopes are considering their regular business-as-usual summer recess in August. They're going to go on vacation again rather than pass the Save America Act. What's the line from Star Wars? "The Force is strong with this one, Luke Skywalker. The establishment is strong. The uniparty is strong with these, Obi-Wan." And this comes on the wake of some great news for the Republicans. We're supposed to get clobbered in November. You know, again, traditional, conventional wisdom says that we're going to get our clocks cleaned. And they're going to take over the House and the Senate, and they're going to destroy President Trump's agenda, and they're going to burn this country to the ground with these DSA freaks who are winning elections all over America. And yes, I use that word carefully. After much consideration, freak is the only way to describe a freakish is the only way to describe a platform that advocates for the abolition of the presidency, the Senate, the Supreme Court, the borders, no police. These are a bunch of nutcases. But because they promise free stuff that never happens, incidentally, that we got dummies in America voting for these freaks. So we'll see how that works out in the general election. I have a strong, hopeful belief, a prayerful expectation that us normal Americans are going to reject the insanity. And the House Republican campaign arm is arguing that the committee is in the strongest position it's ever been in. It's a memo that was shared with the Washington Examiner. And the NRCC believes that the GOP is in the driver's seat for the House majority. But do you know what happens if we don't pass the Save America Act? We go from the driver's seat to the trunk, wrapped up with duct tape as if we're being, kidnapped by the evildoers. I ran out of ideas for a metaphor. Stephen Moore is right. If Thune can't get this done, they've handed him this entire proposition on a silver platter. Attach voter ID laws, the voter ID law and the American citizenship law to reconciliation, to budget reconciliation. You don't need 60, you got 50. Vance is the tiebreaker. The Senate can do this. Thune argues they don't have the votes. Oh, really? Well, who are the holdouts then? With the three, seat margin we have. Mike Lee said formally to Leader Thune, "I hereby object to any effort to put the Senate into recess in August, at least until such time as the Senate has passed the Save America Act." I mean, somebody's got to call for a roll call so that we can evaluate which senator wants their 37-day paid vacation. What a life that must be, huh? I'm pretty proud of the vacation days I've racked up in my almost 25 years with Salem Media. And my mission, incidentally, this year is to try to burn off as much of them as I can. I normally don't do that. I think the company counts on that. They don't like me to leave, but I'm enjoying my job, but I enjoy some time off. I sure can't take all of it at once. That's what the Senate does. 37-day paid vacation. And as somebody wrote online over the weekend, America is about to be betrayed. The Senate is ready to pack their bags for their summer recess while the Save America Act sits unpassed. If they go on vacation without passing it, we're going to get clobbered. That shellacking that we're likely, that we're supposed to receive, will definitely occur if John Thune doesn't grow a spine and listen to what America is demanding. Here's Indiana Senator Jim Banks pointing out on Fox News Channel how, you know, we've got to hold off on a summer vacation. We, you know, to quote my pal Larry Elder, we've got a country to save.
12: I'm all for it. We don't need a recess. Let's pass the Save America Act. It's more important than taking a break, taking a recess. And I'm back in Indiana for the weekend. I head back to Washington tomorrow. I've heard from people everywhere I go, from the diner this morning to the grocery store, pass the Save America Act. We have to get it done. It's so fundamental to the future of this country to make sure that American elections are only for Americans. By the way, the biggest story this week was the Democrat governor in New Jersey admitting that 6,600 illegals were accidentally registered to vote and hundreds of them actually voted in the last two elections in New Jersey. If that can happen there and even a Democrat is admitting it, it's the biggest reason and example of why we have to pass the Save America Act.
0: You know how we always talk about leftist violent agitators and a lot of Democrat politicians who inflict intentional damage upon the United States, the cashless bail, the revolving door of the prisons, the belief that social justice means that you can't incarcerate black people, but you better lock up white people, all that stuff, that's intentional, right? We agree that the violence, the political violence, the political policies of the left, that's an intentional effort to hurt America, to destroy America. I don't know that you can make that, you can't make that argument about John Thune and Mitch McConnell and the rest of them, the Lisa Murkowskis of the world, who are holding up the Save America Act. They want to lose. They want to lose. And if they don't get off their duffs and get this thing passed, we're going to. There'll be such momentum for Republican voters and even centrist or moderate or independent voters, maybe some Democrats, who favor common sense election laws so that you can be sure that you are who you say you are when you go to vote. Maybe they want to do this intentionally. In fact, let me ask you that question here in the Relief Factor studios as we kick off a Monday, 800-655-MIKE. Do you think John Thune wants to lose? Do these Republicans who are stubbornly resisting getting the Save America Act passed, do they want to commit the kind of destruction and damage upon the American people that the left does? Is that what's behind it? And do you think there's a chance this thing gets passed? Give me your thoughts. Love you to flood the zone, jam my phone lines with your answer to that question. Two questions. Number one, are John Thune and the other Republicans intentionally damaging America with their resistance? And number two, do you believe it's going to get done or not? Give me your take. Let's put your voice front and center here on the Mike Gallagher Show. 800-655-MIKE, 800-655-6453. One number does it all. Call or text, but join us here on the Mike Gallagher Show.

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12: This is Carol Platt Liebau for TownHall.com. Until now, hard-left influencer Hassan Piker was perhaps best known for appearing to use an electric shock collar on his dog during a live stream. Now he's making news again for addressing the College Democrats of America convention dressed as Mao Zedong. Piker's called Mao, quote, one of the great leaders of this world, unquote. Yet Mao's policies are widely estimated to have caused the deaths of between 40 and 70 million people. Had Piker shown up dressed as Hitler, the outrage would have been immediate and rightly so. Mao deserves no better. Piker's appearance and his denunciation of mainstream Democrats for compromising with so-called fascists reflects the extremist rhetoric gaining ground on the left. Unless Democrats of good faith confront that radical fringe, their party risks losing itself. Let's hope it's not already too late. I'm Carol Platt Liebau.
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4: And so, back to my question to you. John Thune has to know this. He's the Senate Majority Leader. Why isn't he willing to get it done? He says they don't have the votes. Well, why don't you try? Are you afraid of putting your colleagues on record so that the world can see who's voting against something that over 80% of the American people expect? Voter integrity? It's so frustrating. I haven't been this annoyed about anything in a long time. What the heck is wrong with these people? And again, to my question, I mean, look, you got text messages. Maybe illegals are threatening them. You know, or maybe they're compromised. Maybe China has some dirt on Thune. 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Let's start with Kim in Florida. Hey, Kim, happy Monday. Welcome aboard. How are you doing today?
9: I'm doing fine.
4: Good. What do you think? Do you think Thune's doing this on purpose?
9: I believe he is because I think he's really a rhino. He's close to Mitch McConnell. Where's Mitch McConnell at right now? I mean,
4: yeah, where in the world is Mitch McConnell?
9: Yeah, we trusted them, and seems like they're doing what they've always done, basically.
4: It's a betrayal, isn't it? You're right. We trusted them, and this handful of senators is letting us down. And when they go on vacation, they're not kicking the can down the road. They're surrendering. This is a surrender. No more excuses. There should be no recess. No more games. America is demanding it. And these guys, I think we got to go back to giving out John Thune's number every day. And you've got to respectfully call his office and demand he stop twiddling around, twiddling his thumbs, making excuses, and get the Save America Act passed once and for all. Gary's back from Phoenix. Hey, Gary, how are you?
14: Hey, I'm happy to be back again.
4: Good.
14: And you're stating it very well. It's rare for us to have this level of support from both Democrats and Republicans. And,
4: amen.
14: With what the president delivered a week or so ago on Chinese influence, one has to assume that there's something on Toon and others that are opposing this vote. And that really should be thoroughly investigated.
4: No, there's no... I'm sorry. I didn't mean to interrupt you, Gary. Appreciate it. You're so right. There'll be accountability. There's going to be a reckoning. If they go on summer recess without passing the Save America Act, there's just no way Trump's going to sit around and do nothing. There's no way the Trump-Vance administration is not going to hold these scoundrels accountable. And they have a chance to not be scoundrels. They've got an opportunity. Look, the whole world feels upside down right now. I came across some speeches last night from Bill Clinton and Barack Obama about illegal immigration in America. You're not going to believe it. You're not going to believe what Obama and Clinton have said in the past about illegals. A spoiler alert, they sound just like Donald J. Trump. So what are they saying now? Are they speaking out? I'll play the clips for you. You're not going to, maybe you will believe it. Democrats always were concerned about what a tidal wave of illegal immigration can do to America. And that's all Trump is trying to fix. Get ready. We're going to take a trip down memory lane. You and I are going to take a stroll and listen to Barack Obama and Bill Clinton warn about the perils of unchecked illegal immigration. That and more coming up.
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17: With SRN News, I'm Bob Agnew in Washington. Mediators say they have made progress in efforts to bring the U.S. and Iran back to the bargaining table and prevent an all-out war in the Middle East. That's according to two regional officials who spoke to the Associated Press. Neither the U.S. nor Iran have claimed any strikes for the past 3 days, even though there have been limited regional skirmishes, possibly brought on by independent groups. Police search for a second suspect today after a gunfire erupted at a crowded food festival beneath Seattle's Space Needle over the weekend, leaving three people dead, four others wounded. Festival goer Brian Barker.
18: I realized it was semi-automatic, probably it sounded like a switch. I looked to my left, I saw at least one individual with a switch, semi-automatic. I saw another one that was two. That's when I heard over that those shots fired. That's when I took off around the corner.
17: And another suspect was earlier arrested. Investigators believe the two suspects were shooting at each other on Sunday. This is SRN News.
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0: Gallagher.
1: Remember that Cracker Barrel CEO, that woman who headed up an effort to modernize Cracker Barrel? I don't know why people can't leave well enough alone. There was such a backlash. They attempted to modernize it, wanted to get rid of Uncle Herschel. I don't remember who Uncle Herschel is. I've been to Cracker Barrel a lot over the years, chicken and dumplings. Maybe that's why I got a little bit of plaque in my heart or my heart arteries, and I got to worry about that now. One more thing for hypochondriac me to worry about. Got a body scan back last week and it shows some, I guess, mild plaque in my Widowmaker. And so, of course, you know me. Now I'm ready to have the big one any minute now. Look, if I stop talking, you're going to know what happened. So now my doctor, he's not too concerned. He said, look, we're going to keep your, you got the weight off. We're going to keep your blood pressure down. I've never really had any blood pressure problems. So he's going to give me one of those MRIs with the dye in it to do a deep dive into my old ticker. Because I guess the body scans measure hard plaque, but they don't measure soft plaque. And the big question that I can't get anybody to answer is, can you ever make the plaque go away? He thinks he can. He wants to strap me down to an IV for 3 hours a week for the rest of my life and get IV chelation plaque X treatments. And I'm trying to research plaque X. It's like from Europe. I don't know. I get a little nervous about some of this hinky Eastern Western medicine, but maybe it'll work. I don't know. I don't want any plaque. And then somebody told me the other day, well, yeah, now that you got plaque, you better hope none of it breaks off, goes into your heart, and causes a massive heart attack. Why do you say that to me? I've got an ICU on standby. Nice big suite overlooking the bay. I'm asking them to stock it with my favorite beverage, Diet Coke. Think I can have Diet Coke if I'm in the ICU with a massive Widowmaker heart attack? What if there's no widow around? What if there's no wife in the picture? Does that improve my chances? Maybe I won't have a Widowmaker attack because I don't have a wife. Oh, boy, oh, boy, oh, boy. So anyway, back to what I was starting to, and the reason I said that Cracker Barrel has helped give me plaque, I think, in my arteries is because I've never been able to pass up a chicken and dumplings at Cracker Barrel. Ooh, ooh, so good, so good. So anyway, the Cracker Barrel CEO, Julie Fels-Masino, has been pushed out. She is stepping down after the failure of her so-called woke rebrand. It's Cracker Barrel. Can you leave just something alone, please? Can you knock it off with having to modernize and change everything for crying out loud? So, Godspeed, David Deno, a restaurant executive who recently headed up Bloomin' Brands, which owns Outback Steakhouse. She will replace alleged woke CEO Julie Fels-Masino on August the 10th, according to a press release from Cracker Barrel. All right, here we go. Let me give you John Thune's phone number for starters. Be respectful, be polite, be civil, don't be a jerk. 202-224-2321. 202

0: Bill Clinton and Barack Obama would be hardcore open borders. Trump's a fascist. ICE is a bunch of Nazis. We got to stop the mass deportation. Huh. Let's take you back to 1995. Bill Clinton, considered by many to be a very popular, successful president, despite that little Monica scandal. Check out what he had to say during his State of the Union. Remember, this is 1995. This is what Democrats used to say about illegal immigration.
1: All Americans, not only in the states most heavily affected, but in every place in this country, are rightly disturbed by the large numbers of illegal aliens entering our country. The jobs they hold might otherwise be held by citizens or legal immigrants. The public service they use impose burdens on our taxpayers. That's why our administration has moved aggressively to secure our borders more, by hiring a record number of new border guards, by deporting twice as many criminal aliens as ever before, by cracking down on illegal hiring, by barring welfare benefits to illegal aliens. In the budget I will present to you, we will try to do more to speed the deportation of illegal aliens who are arrested for crimes, to better identify illegal aliens in the workplace, as recommended by the commission headed by former Congresswoman Barbara Jordan. We are a nation of immigrants, but we are also a nation of laws. It is wrong and ultimately self-defeating for a nation of immigrants to permit the kind of abuse of our immigration laws we have seen in recent years, and we must do more to stop it.
0: Look at that. Look at that. Standing ovation from both sides of the aisle. Standing ovation. How about that? How about... Now, what has changed since 1995? Well, we can identify it. There's a lot more of them. The only thing that's changed is you've got hundreds of millions of people, as opposed to what we had in 1995. It'd be kind of interesting to take a deep dive into how many illegals were crossing the border in 1995 America and compare that to, oh, I don't know, 2020, 2021, 2022, 2023. Nothing's changed. And it's not just Clinton. How about Barack? Listen to Barack Obama complaining that President George Bush had an open borders problem that Obama would solve.
2: This administration, the Bush administration, has done nothing to control the problem that we have. We've had 5 million undocumented workers come over the borders since George Bush took office. It has become an extraordinary problem. And the reason the American people are concerned is because they are seeing their own economic position slip away. And oftentimes, employers are exploiting these undocumented workers. They're not paying the minimum wage. They're not observing worker safety laws. As president, I will make sure that we finally have the kind of border security that we need. That's step number one. Step number two is to take on employers. Right now, an employer has more of a chance of getting hit by lightning than be prosecuted for hiring an undocumented worker. That has to change. They have to be held accountable. Start shedding some light on the problem, and we can once again be a nation of laws and a nation of immigrants. That's what I intend to do as President of the United States.
0: Well, again, there goes the applause. That's always been America's position, as articulated by the kings of the Democrat Party, Bill Clinton and Barack Obama. That was 2008, incidentally. So, you know, fast forward 8 years ahead. This is what Democrats always used to say. Trump comes along. He doesn't just talk the talk. He does it, and they're freaking out. They're melting down. Just like they melt down over everything he does. The hypocrisy is staggering. Where is Bill Clinton today on the mass deportation? What would he say? That I was lying back then in 1995? So now I'm going to come out and condemn what Trump is doing? Be nice to have a search and see if Clinton has spoken out against the mass deportation and the secure border we now have. I wonder if Obama has spoken out against

0: the deportation and the secure border we now have. Because back when he wanted to be president, he promised to do precisely what Donald Trump has been trying to do and has done successfully. By the way, Trump sealed the border. He didn't secure it. He didn't make it a little bit better. He didn't do, he sealed the border. You could count on one hand how many illegals are being released into America every month. It's enough to just turn your stomach. I saw Bernie Sanders yesterday in my hotel room. I'm in New York for a day. Quick trip in and out, but I had some friends invite me to something that was, if you like theater and if you like Les Mis, you're a fan of Les Miserables, the classic musical. Oh, my gosh, the Arena World Tour at Radio City Music Hall. Wowza. Pretty incredible. Anyway, I'm watching Bernie Sanders on Face the Nation, railing about the billionaires. Do you know how many billionaires there are in America? I'll give you a hint. As I posted on Twitter last night, or on X, there are more people outside my hotel room walking around the streets of Manhattan than there are billionaires. And that's a fact. Go Google it. Go Google it. It's not even four digits. It's like 900 and some people. And every time that Sanders, that socialist from Vermont, opens his yap, he's railing about the billionaires. There's 900 of them. Okay, let's take all 900 of them, Bernie, and put them on an island. Would that make you happy? Let's bankrupt all 900 of them. Would that be your life's work? These people are ridiculous. I'm a little cranky, and let me tell you why. We are in the final week of our Food for the Poor campaign. And I know it's challenging. I know it's tricky. I know the economy is a little tough. We're $18,000 away from our goal. And that breaks my heart because we've never kind of been in this sort of a hole before, especially with this beautiful organization that I love so much. You would be able right now to provide hundreds of children nutritious meals, two a day for an entire year. That's what it costs for $40. You'll be able to help villages get access to clean drinking water all over the world. Why? Because God calls us to help those who are the unfortunate. Eric, do a little math for me. Grab your calculator. Do you like what we do every day on this show? Do you appreciate that a couple of times a year we ask for your support for a philanthropic Christian ministry like Food for the Poor? If we're $18,000 away with a week to go, we got a mountain to climb, but I'm convinced that we could do it. It'll almost be like the Republicans winning the midterms. We're not supposed to win. We're not expected to win. We'll probably lose. $40 will feed a starving child somewhere in our Western Hemisphere. We're $18,000 away. We had a big meeting today, and we all kind of agreed, we probably won't get.
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3: During the War for Independence, General George Washington, the man we refer to today as the father of our country, led American troops through military defeat after defeat. And in the bitter winter of 1777, he wrote this somber note to a friend in Philadelphia. Quote, "You might have tracked our army from White Marsh to Valley Forge by the blood on their feet," end of quote. Many soldiers continued to march through the deep snows of Pennsylvania without shoes. Others suffered from disease, hunger, and freezing conditions. Nearly 2,000 of Washington's men died. Yet George Washington did not lose faith. Amid the hardship, loss, and uncertainty of Valley Forge, he turned to God in prayer. At a time when our nation once again faces division and uncertainty, may we follow Washington's example, kneeling humbly, praying faithfully, and asking God to guide the future of America.
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8: In the War of 1812, our nation fought and won America's religious freedom. 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
1: The hour, wow, you don't think prayer works? 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Tracy's talking to Toby now from Michigan. Toby, thank you. Look at that. Prayer works. Look at that. Gosh. And who knows how many more people will come through in a major way and go to MikeOnline.com to make the donation. Golly, that's incredible. Just like that. Look, if 20 people made it, or 18 people made a $1,000 donation, we'd be at our goal today. And nobody thinks we can get there this week. Look at the power of prayer. Look at the power of prayer. Heavenly Father, we come before you with humble hearts, asking for your mercy and your peace in this uncertain hour. We lift up the leaders of our nation and leaders around the world. Grant them wisdom beyond their own understanding, the courage to do what is right, and discernment that may prevent needless suffering. Guide every decision with justice, restraint, and a desire for peace. Lord, we pray for the brave men and women of our military, for our police officers, firefighters, paramedics, and all first responders. Surround them with your protection, Lord. Strengthen them for the difficult days ahead. Comfort their families. Please bring them safely home. We ask you to watch over America, unite us in purpose, calm our fears, and remind us that our ultimate hope is found in you alone. May your peace rule in our hearts. May your truth guide our nation, and may your hand of protection rest upon the United States of America. In your holy name, we pray. Amen. I hope that you will be positive. Somebody just texted me, Mike, you're not being positive and optimistic enough about the midterms. I'm not. I'm saying we have victory within our grasp. It can work. We got to show up, and we got to get the Save America Act passed. I'm not sure how much more positive I can be. And yes, I am prayerful. Just like I think we're touching hearts and minds with this Food for the Poor campaign and maybe achieving the impossible in the final few days. Maybe, just maybe, we'll get there and get to our $46,000 goal. Maybe, just maybe, enough Americans will convince these senators, pass the Save America Act. No recess. Get it passed. Did you see New York City radio host Sid Rosenberg on Fox and Friends over the weekend? Oh boy, what a riff on Zoran the Destroyer. I've got to share it with you. Coming up.

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4: News this hour at Town Hall. I'm Bob Agnew in Washington. Police today once again searching for a second suspect after gunfire erupted at a crowded food festival beneath Seattle's Space Needle over the weekend. Seattle Assistant Police Chief Tyrone Davis.
5: There were a total of 7 victims that suffered gunshot wounds at the scene. We have a total of 3 fatalities out of those 7 victims.
4: Another suspect was earlier arrested, and one remains at large. Police did not have a description of the outstanding suspect. 2 people died at the scene. A 3rd died later at the hospital. Another 55,000 people have been evacuated in southwest France in the face of those advancing wildfires. That brings to 220,000 the total displaced by the flames as they creep ever closer to the wine region city of Bordeaux. A new multi-billion-dollar bridge linking the U.S. and Canada opening up today.
6: It's the 6-lane, 1.5-mile long Gordie Howe International Bridge crossing the Detroit River between the Motor City and Windsor, Ontario. It will serve as a crucial route for trade, jobs, and tourism between Canada and the U.S. The Canadians celebrated the new span with a ribbon-cutting ceremony last week after disinviting U.S. representatives amid ongoing trade friction between Washington and Ottawa. Rich Thomason reporting.
4: Israel's Benjamin Netanyahu says New York Mayor Zohran Mamdani is fomenting hate by calling the prime minister a war criminal who should be arrested if he pays a visit to the city.
7: Speaking Sunday on Fox News Channel, Netanyahu said he intends to attend the United Nations General Assembly gathering of world leaders in September. Mondami said last week that while New York lacks legal authority to execute the arrest warrant from the International Criminal Court, he encouraged the federal government to do so. President Donald Trump has said Netanyahu won't be arrested. Netanyahu dismisses the ICC charges tied to the war in Gaza as bogus. Bernie Bennett reporting.
4: More at townhall.com.
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4: A new global wealth report shows the U.S. created more new millionaires than any other country last year. More details from correspondent Ken Lorman.
10: According to the UBS Global Wealth Report 2026, the U.S. added more than 441,000 new millionaires in 2025, nearly half of all newly created millionaires worldwide. United Kingdom was a distant second with 43,000, followed by France. The report highlights continued growth in American wealth creation despite ongoing economic challenges. Ken Lorman reporting.
4: A new report indicates many leftist young people are being advised by counselors to cut ties with more conservative family members, including their parents. The Wall Street Journal reports about 25% of Americans say they're estranged from a close relative. Surveys suggest a third of estranged parents blame their adult's child's therapist. More from townhall.com. A fatality at the Berlin Pride Festival leaves locals and visitors wondering how the city's going to recover.
11: Hundreds of thousands had come up to Berlin Pride to celebrate on Saturday, though it's unclear how many were still at the festival by late evening. According to police, a white van drove into the Tiergarten Park around 10 p.m. and hit several people before colliding with a tree. Police say a woman was killed. On Monday, mourners bring flowers at a memorial at the Brandenburg Gate. One person died as a result of the Pride event. The attack did not occur at the festival, but along its route at the closing party. The van drove into a crowd that was likely a mix of festival goers and other locals or visitors. I'm Charles de Ledesma.
4: New comment from a Democratic Socialist of America leader drawing some attention. Democratic Socialist of America co-chair Megan Romer says the group's long-term platform includes abolishing borders, granting amnesty to illegals, eliminating ICE and prisons, and abolishing the Senate. More details.
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1: the wild world of D.C. politics to America's culture clash, brace yourself for the reality check you've been waiting for. 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
0: Everybody's been saying, where in the world is Mitch McConnell? I've got some good news. According to The Blaze, GOP Senator Shelley Moore Capito just told reporters she saw somebody who knows somebody else who's a friend of a friend, and then somebody's uncle, their cousin on their mom's side, said that they visited Senator McConnell, and he appears to be clear-minded. But that's a relief, huh? Gosh, that's encouraging. I'm not kidding you. She said, and I quote, "I talked with somebody yesterday who visited Senator McConnell, and they said he is clear-minded." The crazy. We have so many crazy stories this summer. This is the summer of crazy. The House keeps begging the Senate to get the Save America Act passed. President Trump just demanded on Truth Social that John Thune keep the Senate in session instead of their ridiculous summer vacation scheduled for next month. 37-day paid vacation. And they can't pass the Save America Act. Meanwhile, I came to New York with some friends of mine invited me to a concert at Radio City Music Hall last night. Wow, what a concert. If you're a theater lover, the Les Miserables World Concert Tour is one for the ages. I saw it at Radio City Music Hall. Gosh, was it amazing. But I watched, it was interesting, I watched local news yesterday here in New York. Marcia Kramer is a legendary reporter, a local reporter over at WNBC-TV. And she's got a public affairs show. She had two people I've never heard of, a consultant and a politician, I think. And both of them are just railing on Mom Donnie. Yeah, the free buses, that's not working. The free grocery stores, that's not working. People are disappointed. But over on the New York Times, they're predicting that he's going to spend his political capital. Yeah, some political capital, huh? Ever heard of Sid Rosenberg? I appeared on a panel with him a while ago. Met him at a Barrett Media function here in New York. He's a local host on WABC radio in the city. And he's your quintessential New Yorker. He's a great guy, but he's real bombastic, shiny bald head, wears the fancy suits. I'm sure he has a pinky ring, dark, dark, dark tan. I mean, you look at him, he's right out of Central Casting. He's a brash, opinionated New Yorker. And boy, did he let the opinions fly on the weekend edition of Fox and Friends. I thought Griff Jenkins was going to slump over when Sid Rosenberg said this.
15: "People are very nice people, but trying to talk to me and Mom Donnie is like trying to talk to the IRGC, okay? This guy is a terrorist. That's the bottom line. I'll say it. You don't want to say it. I'll say it. He's a terrorist. He's a jihadist. He hates the Jewish people. He hates America. He hates the Italian people. He hates the Irish people. He hates the German people. Unless you're Muslim, Mayor Mamdani has no use for you. He is a horrible person and maybe has perpetrated the worst American and Jewish hate in the history of this country. Those two people stabbed the other day in the Upper West Side of New York City, that blood is on his hands. That blood is on your hands, Mayor Mamdani. We got to find a way to get this guy out of here. Maybe Dr. Naomi Wolf is right. Maybe that election wasn't what it looked like on paper. Maybe he really didn't win. But either way, this guy is the worst thing to happen to New York politics, maybe in the history of our state. He's a lowlife."
16: "I mean, I think you may be a bit over your skis in calling him, labeling him a terrorist, and you're probably going to get flagged for
15: that. Let me ask you this. New Yorkers elected this guy. Who cares?
16: They knew everything about him before. Like, this is predictable. You talked about predictability. This is a predictable.
15: Griff, let me ask you this. The Hamas guys that are in Qatar right now, they've never put on an explosive vest. They've never shot anybody. Would you consider those guys terrorists? Because I would. Okay, so his ideologies are in line with the terrorists. Mahmoud Khalil is a campus terrorist. You don't have to kill somebody to be a terrorist. You have to share the ideology. That's what this guy is. He's no better than the person who actually goes and shoots somebody because he respects that person. He likes that person. That makes him one of them.
0: Whoa. Even Charlie Hurt was on the curvy couch. I thought the three of them were all going to just get up and walk out or something. Or just, they looked like they were shell-shocked. They couldn't believe. They're like, oh, boy, how are we going to get out of this one? We got a guest who's calling the mayor of the city we're sitting in a terrorist. He kind of makes a point, doesn't he? Doesn't the point resonate? If you commiserate with terrorists, aren't you one of them? I mean, if you identify and appreciate and relate to Republican policies, you're Republican. If you relate to DSA policies of, you know, no Senate, no presidency, no court, no Supreme Court, no borders, no police, that's what they're saying now. The DSA is putting that front and center. They make no apologies as they continue to win elections, which is confounding to normal people, but maybe we can figure it out together. But if you relate to that, well, then you're one of them. If you're a Democrat, you know, you agree with Democrat policies, open borders, no respect for law enforcement or military. Yeah, well, you're a Democrat. So if you commiserate with terrorist policies, if you are pro-Hamas, could you be called a terrorist? Or did Sid Rosenberg go too far? Let me put the question to you here as we kick off a Monday episode of the Mike Gallagher Show here in the Relief Factor Studios. I'll put it to you. Did Sid Rosenberg go too far? Or did you agree with what he said? Apparently, based on what I saw on social media, his comments were shocking, were wild, were appalling, were over the top. Fox News Channel had to apologize. Guy's in a lot of hot water. And he is a kind of a controversial fellow. He got in trouble about a half a year or so ago. He said something. What did he call? I think he called Mamdani a cockroach. He got in all kinds of trouble for that. So I don't know if he's going to get in trouble for calling him a terrorist. I got to believe calling somebody a terrorist here in New York City is a little more consequential than calling somebody a cockroach. But maybe that somehow is racist or bigoted against cockroaches. I don't know. I have no idea. But let me ask you, I mean, these DSA folks, of which Zohran Mamdani is one, where do you hear what one of the muckety-mucks of the Democrat Socialists of America is saying on TV? They're not hiding who they are. They're not hiding what they are. They're willing to admit it. Got to give them credit for that. And that's, I think, what Sid Rosenberg is saying. They're not, Mamdani isn't hiding this. He's open about it. He wants to arrest Benjamin Netanyahu. Double down before he backed off. He's got no business talking about foreign affairs. Why don't you fix the potholes? Make the trains run on time. But that's not what he's up to. Everybody knows that. So let me ask you. Is Sid Rosenberg's characterization of the mayor of New York correct, spot on, or a bridge too far? Incidentally, quick correction. I'm sorry. I said Marcia Kramer was on NBC. She's actually on CBS 2 New York. And, of course, I knew that. I got my networks mixed up because I don't watch network TV very much anymore. But Marcia Kramer is a reporter on CBS here in New York City. 800-655-MIKE. Join me. I want you to flood my phone lines with your perspective on calling somebody who commiserates with terrorists a terrorist. Is he wrong to say that Zohran the Destroyer is an actual terrorist? Does he have anything to apologize for? Give me your take. 800-655-MIKE. One number does it all. Call or text. Join us here on the Mike Gallagher Show. And I'll present to you what one of the DSA muckety-mucks, co-chair, guy, I don't know what they call her, commissar, commandant, some woman with red, big, ugly red glasses on TV explaining their policies and their ideology, their platform. I can't wait to share that with you next. After I remind you about Chapter, I love telling you Dorothy's story. She had lost her husband, and her income was suddenly cut in half due to his tragic passing. And then at the same time, Dorothy's insurance company hit her with a steep increase in premiums, and she was struggling to make ends meet. 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
27: America's debt problem? We are always talking about that. Well, who pays the bill? I go back to the time when the debt was $5.5 trillion. And Newt Gingrich was the speaker. And what did they do? They worked together as Americans, sat down with common sense decisions, and brought down the deficit from $5.5 trillion down to $5 trillion. Well, that is the last time the American people said $5 trillion. Since then, it has grown to $38, $39 trillion. It has gotten out of whack. It has gotten out of control. And what is President Trump trying to do? He is trying, as a businessman, to bring it under control. He is trying to bring business back to America. He says he has commitments for $19 trillion in new manufacturing. Let's be proud and say, made in the USA. Bring jobs back to America. And that's what President Trump is doing. This is John Catsimatidis, and this is the Cat's Corner.
28: 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From now until the end of July, we will see some of the lowest spot prices for the year, with gold hovering around $4,000 an ounce and possibly a bit lower, while silver will linger near $60 an ounce, even possibly dipping into the $50 per ounce range before moving upward again. 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
1: We have a chance to do something really special today as we see a live look at Warrenton, Virginia on the Salem News Channel camera network. It looks like a quaint little downtown. Look at that. I like seeing these little cities all over America. Small town, USA. Warrenton, Virginia. Looks like a two-horse town. SNC.TV for all the ways you can watch Salem News Channel. We have a chance to do something really, really magnificent. We've got our backs against the wall on our Food for the Poor campaign. I'm going to come to you hat in hand and see if we can't just hit our goal, because this is the final week of our campaign and we are really behind the eight ball. 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Here on the Mike Gallagher Show, reacting to Sid Rosenberg's remarks on Fox News Channel. What do you think, Mike, or Don, was he right?
2: Yeah, Don.
1: Hi, Don.
2: Saying Don or Mike?
1: I'm saying Don. I got a little confused there. Sorry about that, Don.
2: All right, listen, I'm still laying in bed, and I'm retired. I was just listening to your show, and what I just heard, that man was definitely correct. I don't know if you said this part or he said this part about being, if you believe, like, say, I believe everything that Republicans think, I'm Republican.
1: That's right. So that's my point, and that's what he was saying. You know, you're right, Don. He was saying if you believe in an ideology, if you insist that Israel is genocidal and you ignore what Hamas did on October the 7th, if you don't shut down pro-Hamas, you know, events. When you see Jews being stabbed in the streets of Manhattan in broad daylight, and you are reluctant to do anything about it, well, isn't he right? 800-655-MIKE. Go back to bed, Don. Keep the radio on. Mike's in Illinois as well. Mike, welcome back. How are you?
3: Thank you. I listen every day, Mike.
1: Thank you.
3: I'm a first-time caller. And
1: welcome.
3: I'm retired. I'm 75 years old, and I've never seen such hatred for the Jews in my life.
1: I know.
3: And what Menachem is preaching, that's Sid Rosenberg. I didn't see the interview, Mike. Right now, I just listened to you and what you told me. He was spot on. He was spot on. You got to call a snake a snake. And this is, but see, they don't talk about the Iranians killing all their own people. Is that genocide? 30, 40,000 people that they kill of their own people? And yet they talk about a man that's trying to defend his own state of Israel. I don't understand it.
1: And you know what's crazy, Mike, is if the Iranians were able to produce a nuclear weapon and they annihilated thousands, if not millions of people with a nuke, the first criticism that Trump would be getting from these same people who are opposing the war in Iraq, in Iran, would be, why didn't he see that coming? Why didn't he do anything to stop it?
3: Exactly.
1: I'm so tired of it. Thank you, Mike, for your kind words. I'm tired of the hypocrisy. I just saw clips over the weekend. I'm going to share these with you again, of Bill Clinton and Barack Obama railing against the scourge of illegal immigration. On and on about, we got to stop this. We got to secure the border. They're taking jobs from American citizens. They're clogging our hospitals. They're draining American cities of resources. You know who that was? Not President Trump. President Clinton. President Obama. Obama and Clinton used to sound identical. identical to President Trump. What are they saying now? Alex said he looked it up, and Hillary has said, well, it's gone a little too far these days. Oh, it's gone too far? But considering what your husband said just a few years ago? And I want you to hear what the national co-chair of the Democrat Socialists of America, Megan Romer, had to say about the DSA's policies, what they really believe. And we'll see what you think. 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
1: With SRN News, I'm Bob Agnew in Washington. Mediators say they have made progress in efforts to bring the U.S. and Iran back to the bargaining table and prevent an all-out war in the Middle East. That's according to two regional officials who spoke to the Associated Press. Neither the U.S. nor Iran have claimed any strikes for the past 3 days, even though there have been limited regional skirmishes, possibly brought on by independent groups. Police search for a second suspect today after a gunfire erupted at a crowded food festival beneath Seattle's Space Needle over the weekend, leaving three people dead, four others wounded. Festival goer Brian Barker.
2: I realized it was semi-automatic, probably it sounded like a switch. I looked to my left, I saw at least one individual with a switch, semi-automatic. I saw another one that was two. That's when I heard over that those shots fired. That's when I took off around the corner.
1: And another suspect was earlier arrested. Investigators believe the two suspects were shooting at each other on Sunday. This is SRN News.
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1: Had a little bit of a bleak meeting before the show today about our annual Food for the Poor campaign. We're in the final few days, and wow, we're way behind our goal, and yet I have an optimistic feeling in my heart, because prayer works. And I found out the number before we started the show. We're about $18,000 away from our goal. Goal is $46,000. Food for the Poor is a Christian ministry that is feeding and clothing and providing clean drinking water for hungry, needy people all over the world. Thousands of starving children in this country, in this planet, and this hemisphere have been aided by the generosity of good people like you. And I know we're in sort of the summer doldrums. I understand that people sometimes have a lot of different agendas and you're busy. But I'm going to, here's what I found out. Earlier today, as I said, we found out we, and again, $40 will feed, as I've said before, a hungry boy or girl for an entire year. You'll also, with your contribution to Food for the Poor, be able to provide clean drinking water to villages all over the world. And when we started the show today, we're $18,000 short from the goal. And then Toby from Michigan stepped up, called Tracy at 800-655-MIKE, and donated $1,000. So now we're $17,000 away. Now, the conventional thinking is we can't get to $17,000 by Friday. Well, the conventional thinking is Republicans can't win the midterms. We can't hold on to the House or the Senate. The conventional wisdom is our country is gone. I don't accept conventional wisdom. So I'm going to pray that 170 people in this audience would be willing to donate $100 by going to MikeOnline.com. If 170 people pop in $100, boom, we're at our goal. And thank you to Toby in Michigan, and thank you to everybody who stepped up. Thank you to everybody who wants to help get us there sooner. Maybe you've been blessed in life and you'd like to make a, I don't know, $1,000 tax deductible donation like Toby did, or $5,000 or $10,000. I've been racking my brain. You know, my earlier offer, and of course, now that I've got an inferiority complex as it is. I always feel like the world is a tuxedo and I'm a pair of brown shoes. I offered to come to bring you to either Tampa or New York City for $20,000. We'd take care of all the accommodations. I'll take you to dinner at my favorite Italian restaurant, Tony's Di Napoli, over there 43rd and Broadway. I'll take you to a big Broadway smash hit. You'll get to meet the stars backstage. That's right. I mean, you get an exclusive behind-the-scenes look. Look, theater in New York, there's nothing like it. Last night I saw the Les Miserables World Arena Tour. Oh my gosh, what a production that was. What a show. If you like Les Mis, that was, maybe you saw it somewhere around the world. It was it just knocked my socks off. Anyway, hey, for $20,000, and I've put this out there a few times, we haven't had any takers. First time that's ever happened. And if New York isn't your cup of tea, you'd like some sunshine and warmth, we'll fly you to Tampa. Spend a weekend with me in Tampa, Florida, the Tampa Bay area. I'll take you out for a boat ride. We'll go to dinner at a couple of my favorite restaurants. Probably take you over to Boca. I like that place a lot in South Tampa, I think it is. But I love that place. So, hey, if you would consider a $20,000 donation, you can call right now, 800-655-MIKE. That'll take us to goal. And what a blessing that would be. So if you're at all interested in making one of those big donations because God's been good to you and you want to pay it forward, call 800-655-MIKE right now. Let Alex know and he'll connect you to Tracy and she'll get the whole thing going. 800-655-6453 if you're interested in 1,000, 5,000. 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You'll see the banner there. If you don't see the banner at the top of the page, just scroll down a little bit. You'll see the big section there for Food for the Poor. And please, let's do God's work.

0: is going to blow your mind. These people are not keeping it quiet anymore. We got a lot of challenges in this country. Prayer works. I believe in prayer with all of my heart. And that's why we've started praying as kind of a tip of the hat to my friend Mark Davis, who starts his show, and he has for years, with a prayer. So every day, I want to pray out loud, something that I composed early last week. I kind of put this together, spent some time on it, and I hope you appreciate the prayer the way so many people have. Dear Heavenly Father, we come before you with humble hearts, asking for your mercy and your peace in this uncertain hour. We lift up the leaders of our nation and leaders around the world. Grant them wisdom beyond their own understanding. Please grant them the courage to do what is right. Give them discernment that may prevent needless suffering. Guide every decision with justice, restraint, and a desire for peace. Lord, we pray for the brave men and women of our military and for our police officers, firefighters, paramedics, the ICE officers who are under siege, and for all first responders. Surround them with your protection, God. Strengthen them for the difficult days. Comfort their families. And please bring them safely home. We ask you to watch over our country, Lord. Unite us in purpose, calm our fears, and remind us that our ultimate hope is found in you and you alone. May your peace rule in our hearts. May your truth guide our nation, and may your hand of protection rest upon the United States of America. And yes, Lord, may you touch the hearts of this audience to help us get to the donation total that we're going for with this beautiful Christian ministry that you have anointed, Food for the Poor. May 170 people go to MikeOnline.com and pop in $100. And let's get there this week. And God, with your help, we can. In your holy name, we pray. Amen. I watched Fox News Sunday yesterday. Shannon Bream appeared shocked at what the national co-chair of the Democrat Socialists of America was willing to say on national TV. I've got a pretty big clip here. It's a few minutes long. But we need to know, in every state, from Maine to Texas to California, when you see these DSA candidates on the ballot, and you see that 10 or 15 of them have already won this year in primaries, they're advancing. This is like a crabgrass on the lawn of life, and it's flourishing right now. So let's pay close attention to what the national co-chair of DSA was willing to tell Shannon Bream yesterday on Fox News Sunday.
1: Party. So let's talk about it with the national co-chair of the Democratic Socialists of America, Megan Romer. Megan, welcome to the show.
2: Thanks so much for having me, Shannon.
1: Okay, so there's this growing conversation about whether you can exist within the party, whether you want to upend it for your own purposes, a totally different platform. The Daily Economy quotes you saying this at a DSA convention last year. We will win by making conditions so intolerable for the ruling class that they would rather give in to our demands than continue to live with the disturbance we cause until we are able to fully seize power ourselves. Is that aimed at the Democrat Party?
2: It's aimed at from the working class to the ruling class. So the two-party duopoly, the two corporate parties, it is aimed at both of them, and it comes from the working class.
1: So should Van Jones and Rahm Emanuel and James Carville and all of the establishment Democrats be worried about DSA plans from within their tent?
2: The establishment Democrats should be worried about the voters and about what the voters think and about what the constituency thinks. And right now, they have not been delivering, and our candidates are and have been, and it's resonating with voters.
1: So Jamie Harrison, who was the DNC chair, after you guys had such a big night in New York City and knocking off some of those incumbents and having success with your candidates in the congressional primaries, he said, if you hate the Democratic Party, then don't run for our nomination. Don't use our resources. Don't rely on our volunteers. Don't use our infrastructure. Focus on building the party you actually support. Other Democrats out there saying this is a separate party, the DSA. You don't belong within the party. How do you respond to his statements there?
2: Yeah, I mean, the two parties have, over years and decades, created a system where ballot line access is extremely difficult for third parties. I also have been told a lot of times by Democrats, don't vote third party, it's wasting your vote. Mm-hmm. So we run on the Democratic ballot line.

0: It makes sense. We run independents sometimes where that is a viable possibility, but it's a ballot line. And what matters is what the voters think. And the voters are overwhelmingly choosing our candidates.
1: They certainly did in New York and in other places, Colorado and others. It's not just a big city phenomenon or just a blue coastal phenomenon. Sure. Okay, so we're going to put up on the screen a few of the things that are part of your platform. And I want to ask you, just give me sort of a true or false on these. Abolish the Senate.
0: True.
1: Okay. Replace the presidency and Supreme Court as we now know them.
0: Yep.
1: Abolish ICE.
0: Absolutely.
1: Abolish borders and give amnesty to anyone currently in the U.S. illegally.
0: As a long-term plan, yep.
1: Defund the Pentagon.
0: Absolutely.
1: Abolish prisons, at least in large part.
0: Yeah, again, that, as part of a long-term program, yeah.
1: Okay, so no prisons. Government or public ownership of most large corporations?
0: Yeah, absolutely.
1: Okay, so then let's go back through some of those then. Abolish the Senate.
2: I mean, every single one of those. She didn't even act like it was unusual to agree with all of that insanity. I'll bet Shannon Bream thought she was in the loony bin. They put that list up on the screen like it's not abolish prisons. Uh-huh, yep. Long term. Because, you know, criminals will stop committing crimes long term. Maybe it's just now, perhaps. Abolish funding for, of course, the police. They went on to talk about the need to stop paying police officers. Abolish borders. No border. And amnesty to everybody who's here illegally. I mean, come on. This is not even adult behavior. And I don't blame them for thinking they've got momentum, because they do. They just are so obtuse, they don't know that, well, maybe they do know this. Perhaps I'm giving them too much credit. They pretend not to know that dumb, impressionable people think they're going to get the kinds of things that Zohran Mamdani promised them. Free buses, free subway rides, free rent. Free this, free that, free groceries, free grocery stores. And they're not getting any of that. They're not delivering any of that. Here in New York, speaking of Marcia Kramer, I watched her sit down yesterday with two guests. I didn't recognize either one of them. One was a pundit. One was some pollster. And they were all sitting there agreeing that Mamdani is essentially not delivering on anything he promised these lunatics on the left who voted for him. Imagine how you are if you're Jewish and you voted.
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7: In the War of 1812, our nation fought and won America's religious freedom. 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
11: 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We all of a sudden became the enemy.
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1: Fox News polling just moved four Senate races to a toss-up. Michigan, Alaska, Iowa, Maine. Even a tie. J.D. Locks the Senate for Republicans. The House is worse. They have 16 pure talks toss-ups. That's the only path for Democrats to take control of the Senate. I mean, of the House. If they win all 16 of the toss-ups. Can that happen? I don't think so. But look, anything's possible. That's why they got to pass the Save America Act. Because if Republicans don't get out of the way of themselves, we're going to snatch defeat out of the jaws of victory. President Trump, earlier today, took to Truth Social to urge John Thune to refuse to allow the Senate to leave town until it passes the Save America Act. Or better still, he said, terminate the filibuster, where Republicans can quickly pass everything they ever dreamed of, including a full and deep-throated Save America Act. I want to focus on the issue of the filibuster for a minute. We're going to take some time on that on today's show. Because every time somebody harumphs at the idea of getting rid of the filibuster, you can't get them to answer if they think the Democrats would do the same thing if they get into control. Of course they will. Day one. So President Trump said, remember, on Truth Social, stupidity always brings losing and death. We have a few more weeks open for you to reserve your stateroom on the heralded Gulf of America cruise this November. We're in almost the end of July into August. Make your vacation plans for the late fall, mid-fall, November 14th through the 21st. Scott Jennings and I will co-host a group of, I think we're now over 300 folks who are going to join us, but there's still room for you. We're going to sail through the Caribbean. We're going to go to Ocho Rios. We're going to go to Jamaica, the Grand Cayman Islands. And every night on the ship, we're going to have a great, fun-filled evening at the world stage. Holland America's Eurodam, it's a great ship. For details, go to MikeOnline.com. 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Let's dive into this whole idea of the Senate getting ready to go on a 37-day summer vacation without having passed the Save America Act. John Thune is hoping that the clock will run out and he won't have to do it. Will he be successful? 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
3: During the War for Independence, General George Washington, the man we refer to today as the father of our country, led American troops through military defeat after defeat. And in the bitter winter of 1777, he wrote this somber note to a friend in Philadelphia. Quote, "You might have tracked our army from White Marsh to Valley Forge by the blood on their feet," end of quote. Many soldiers continued to march through the deep snows of Pennsylvania without shoes. Others suffered from disease, hunger, and freezing conditions. Nearly 2,000 of Washington's men died. Yet George Washington did not lose faith. Amid the hardship, loss, and uncertainty of Valley Forge, he turned to God in prayer. At a time when our nation once again faces division and uncertainty, may we follow Washington's example, kneeling humbly, praying faithfully, and asking God to guide the future of America.
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5: News this hour at Town Hall. I'm Bob Agnew in Washington. Maine Democrats have selected their candidate to run against Republican Senator Susan Collins in the midterm elections after Graham Plattner stepped aside amid multiple accusations of sexual misconduct. We get a closer look from correspondent Laura Winters.
6: Former Maine State Senator Troy Jackson picked over the weekend at a state convention by the Maine Democrat Party to run against Republican Senator Susan Collins. There's just 99 days to go until the midterms. Collins is the only Republican senator up for re-election in a state won by former Vice President Kamala Harris.
5: Six candidates in Georgia's 13th congressional district, meanwhile, set to compete in a special election tomorrow. They're vying to replace late Democrat Representative David Scott, who passed away in April.
7: The contest in the heavily Democratic district could have an immediate impact on the balance of power in the U.S. House, where Republicans cling to a thin majority. Under Georgia law, the four Democrats and two Republicans running to succeed Scott will appear on the same ballot, and any of them could secure the seat outright by winning a majority of the special election vote. Otherwise, the top two vote-getters, regardless of party, will advance to an August 25th special runoff election. Democrats Tony Brown and Carlos Moore and Republican Cesar Gonzalez and Faith Park are all on the ballot. Scott's daughter is also running for the seat. Bernie Bennett in Washington.
5: Israel's Benjamin Netanyahu says that New York Mayor Zohran Mamdani is fomenting hate by calling the prime minister a war criminal who should be arrested if he visits the city. Speaking on Sunday on Fox News Channel, Netanyahu said he doesn't intend to attend the United Nations General Assembly gathering of world leaders in September, despite an earlier threat by Mamdani to execute the arrest warrant from the International Criminal Court. Netanyahu dismissed those ICC charges tied to the war in Gaza as bogus. A mixed bag on Wall Street. The Dow right now up 144 points. The NASDAQ down 87. More from Town Hall.
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10: Jesus said, "For which of you desiring to build a tower does not first sit down and count the cost, whether he has enough to complete it?" He's speaking about the cost of following him, but the analogy can also apply to the Iran war. President Trump and his advisors presumably are counting the human, political, and economic costs of escalating the war with Iran. As the November elections approach, the president says he's only paying attention for what's best for the country and the world, which he says means Iran never having a nuclear weapon. The Ayatollah regime leads a group of religious fanatics who love death more than life. They won't negotiate a peace deal because they believe Allah has commanded them to kill Jews, eradicate Israel, and attack America. If we commit combat troops, many could die. Would that be worth it for lower gas prices and Republicans maintaining their congressional majorities? The president says Iran is 30 years away from rebuilding. They will get help from China, Russia, and North Korea. What to do? The answer? Pray for wisdom from the president. I'm Cal Thomas.
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17: It's the Alex Marlowe Show. I'm glad you're here. We had a lot of news to get to today. We have some terror throughout Europe. We've got something called the Fauci Files. Dr. Fauci, a big release from Rand Paul's Senate office revealing that he was even a worse guy than we all thought, which is almost impossible. Democrat civil war continues to escalate with very amusing but also scary results, all that to come. But I will start with the biggest item of the weekend, which was sort of a two-parter. The first one is the status of the Iran war. And how I had expected Donald Trump to do some significant bombing during the redo of the White House Correspondents Association dinner, which took place on Friday. And I watched Trump's entire 1 hour plus stand-up comedy routine at the event. And it's an event that I loathe, and I'll explain to you why in a second. But I thought that this would be the perfect time for Trump to bomb, because all the journalists who cover Trump were in the room giving each other awards, sometimes making fun of President Trump, sometimes being the butt of jokes from President Trump. And this would be a perfect time to start doing some serious bombing of Iran, maybe escalate the war there. And that did not happen, which was somewhat of a surprise to me. And it makes you wonder about what is the actual state of the war, because this thing was supposed to go on for a few weeks. It has now gone on for 5 months, and there's no clear end in sight, with the sticking point being the Strait of Hormuz and the fact that Iran has been able to gum up the works there pretty effortlessly, despite America's successful bombing campaign on high-value targets in Iran when it comes to their military and power production. So then the question becomes, what's Trump's next move? I'm sure he would love to see a peace brokered, but Iran has proven to be entirely unreasonable in this regard. And so long as that's the case, that he's going to either need to put his foot on the accelerator or on the brakes. What would the accelerator look like? We're learning today that he is probably targeting things like bridges and roadways, things like that. Deploying ground troops is always an option, something that I think the press would seize upon. They would pounce on that. And we could see infrastructure attacks, power plants, things like that could be another way to escalate the attacks in terms of getting the targets to have an even higher value than the ones previously targeted. Extending economic blockades on Iran is another valuable possibility that we could see. Or what we could do is revive the collapsed memorandum of understanding, debate that, and try to come to some sort of a peace with a group of people who clearly do not want to have any sort of a peace with us. And where does that leave us? Well, heading into the day, the markets, the people with money on the line, think that we're going to get to a resolution sooner, at least, than they did over the weekend. Oil prices are down. Brent is under $90 a barrel, which is the industry standard. As we're having this conversation, it was 100 at the end of last week. And the stock market is up a little bit. At least the Dow Jones is. The S&P is flat as of now. Dow Jones is up, Nasdaq's flat. And the reason is because people do think that this thing is going to end, but do they know? I don't know. And we could see things escalate and get more dramatic, and things could drag on a little bit longer. So the thought was, over the weekend, President Trump was preparing to increase the bombing, to escalate, to accelerate, to try to get this thing wrapped up in short order so that he could come home and declare a emphatic victory against a very worthy foe. I've noticed the rhetoric, I think, has shifted a lot. Republicans both simultaneously saying that this was not a war that we started, saying this was a war that Iran itself started 47 years ago, and emphasizing the righteousness of this target, as well as the fact that we've done so much good in order to set back their ballistic missile capabilities, their nuclear programs, etc. But yet there are still avenues for Trump to stop Iran from funding terror proxies in the region. We're seeing now the Houthis amp up control over the Gulf of Oman region, which is causing a lot of problems as well. So these are all another terror group that is backed by the Iranian regime. All this makes things very complicated for the president, who's waging a unpopular war in what's going to be a very close midterm election season. And so where do we go from here? I don't know the answer, but I'll tell you what I thought was going to happen. What I thought was going to happen is that we were going to see some bombings over the weekend, and we didn't get any of that. In fact, we got three straight nights of no bombings after 13 consecutive nights of bombings from the United States. Does that mean Trump thinks he's on the verge of a peace? I hope so. But then again, he could just be biding his time for a better moment to hit a better target or a bigger target. And we'll see. So the big update in the Iran war is there are no real updates. As of now, though, I feel like there is an increased level of optimism within the stock market, though there is an increased level of pessimism in the establishment media. The exact people who are in the room with the president as he redid the White House Correspondents Association dinner on Friday. Now, I've told you guys this in the past, that I find the White House Correspondents dinner to be a horrific exercise, something that I think is truly embarrassing for everyone involved, and I don't want the president to go to these things, because I fundamentally agree that the fake news is the enemy of the people. And he said something, an interesting line, I don't know, the guys cut me a lot of great cuts, and I'll play a bunch of them for you. But he had a very interesting line where he pretty much explained his rationale for showing up. His rationale for showing up, he said, is that the press, if you don't talk to them, they don't give you a chance. And if you do talk to them, they do give you a chance. And so he's better off talking to them and having them giving him a chance to explain himself, get his points across. And this is his mindset. And I find this to be very optimistic. It's upbeat. I kind of like that. But overall, these people are trying to destroy his presidency, and they would love to see the Democrat Socialists of America take over this country and dismantle it from the inside. And I don't have a lot of tolerance for that. I don't think it's a joke. I don't think it's very funny. I don't want to have cocktails with these people, and I don't think you should either. I don't think the president should either. But he wanted to engage, and so he did. And the fact of the matter is, last time he attempted this, someone literally tried to murder him again. The latest assassination attempt on President Trump, as you might have recalled, the part-time teacher from out here in Southern California attempting to kill Trump at that event. So once that happened, you knew he was going to have to run it back at some point. And he did. And it was incredibly awkward. It was incredibly awkward. I'll start with one point, which is super interesting, but also darkly hilarious. He apparently hired a guy named Tony Hinchcliffe, otherwise known as Kill Tony from the Kill Tony podcast, to write a bunch of these jokes. I don't know if this is a fact, but Hinchcliffe talked about writing jokes for the president on the Joe Rogan podcast last month, and these jokes definitely sounded like the sort of thing that he would write. Now, I'll tell you something. I'm the editor-in-chief of Breitbart News, which means that every day for a living, I ruin people's day. I report things that people don't want to see reported that make their lives very, very difficult. And I have to do this in a ruthless fashion or else I'd be very bad at my job. That said, when I watch the Kill Tony podcast, which I have a number of occasions, I feel like these guys are insane. This is the most ruthless show imaginable. It's basically kind of one of those things where, like Star Search, but for comics. But what they do is they'll get some of these comics. Some of them have deformities, physical disabilities. Some of them have no talent whatsoever. And they'll come up, they'll do their jokes. Some of them are good, but a lot of them are clearly horrible. And then the other comics just roast them, make fun of them, grill them, and just humiliate them publicly. It's a public humiliation ritual. And I understand there's a place for this. These people all sign up for these things. They're grown adults who are allowed to do these sort of things. But they're basically offering themselves up to get not just roasted, but to be ritualistically humiliated on one of those popular podcasts in the world. And I got to say, that's intense even for me, a guy who professionally ruins people's day. It's intense stuff. And a lot of these jokes are just unbelievably over the top and ruthless. And when we come back from the break, I will play some of them. He goes after a lot of targets you would expect, in a lot of ways you would expect. And then he also had some surprises. And pay attention when we come back. I want you to pay attention to the audience reaction. You got to keep in mind, who is the crowd Trump is performing for in this regard? He is performing for the White House correspondents, the journalists who professionally try to undermine Trump's presidency. They try to undermine him. I'll give you a hint about some of the targets. Pencil neck Adam Schiff, Gavin Newsom, Rosie O'Donnell, Lion Chuck Schumer, Jake Tapper, Caitlin Collins, Barry Weiss, Ilhan Omar, Chris Christie, J.B. Pritzker. He goes through the whole list, and I'm going to play some of them when we come back on the show. And then after that, I will get into the Fauci diaries. That's still to come. Really bad guy who bragged in private writings that he got L.A. and New York shut down. Creepy stuff. We'll share all that for you when we come back. This is the Alex Marlowe Show, and we'll be back in just a moment.

0: jokes that the president made at the White House Correspondents Association dinner. Daniel described it as a reverse Uno card that he got to roast the press after they spent all their time making fun of him. That's how they make their living. I don't know why he would indulge such a thing. I don't know if it was a great look overall, but let's hear some of the jokes and you tell me if you like them. This is the first one that kind of set the tone for the type of language you'd be hearing from the president. Cut three, please.
1: But after hearing the gunshots, many people yelled, "Get down, get down," which caused Nicki Minaj to start twerking. Do you believe it? Get down. She's the only one that really understood what that meant. It's quite an evening.
0: That was good. That was a good one. Nothing wrong with that joke. Funny joke. And that was got everyone laughing for good reason. Let's play cut five, guys.
1: You can't have somebody like a J.B. Pritzker, who I understand is not president, sadly, but, you know, some people say, never use the fat word. And I don't. I would never call anybody fat. I have my own problems, you know? It's not like I'm perfect. Sir, in the back, don't call him a fat pig, okay? I'm sticking up for him. Don't call him you. You can't do that, sir. You can't call J.B. Pritzker a fat pig. Please. All right? Thank you very much. I appreciate it. Everyone's trying to figure out, who is that guy? Does he exist? But the nice part is when you do that, the press can't get you. Because I'm defending a man who obviously has a problem. Actually, he's lost a lot of weight. I saw him recently. He lost quite a bit of weight. I don't know what the hell. He's got no chance.
0: All right. That was not as strong, I would say, there. Don't have a lot of commentary on that one. Just a lot of coming up with excuses to point out J.B. Pritzker's fat. Think we could do better? Let's do cut six. Another fat guy, Chris Christie.
1: But I can exclusively reveal to you this evening that for the heaviest of the heavyweights, we will have sloppy Chris Christie, one of the sloppiest human beings you'll ever meet, fighting, I would say, I could mention the governor of Chicago, but I'm going to mention instead Jerry Nadler. And they're fighting for a big piece of cheesecake, big fat piece of cheesecake. Who the hell wrote that line? But it is true.
0: I don't get that either, and I'm glad that he kind of roasted his own writers, but I wonder if Trump did read the speech ahead of time. He's busy, you know, he's fighting a war with Iran, and he's trying to get a lot of stuff done for our country. But yes, but Nadler, and I guess the joke was supposed to be Nadler and Christie fighting over a piece of cheesecake. I don't know. Let's play cut seven, please. Going after Ilhan Omar now.
1: Ilhan Omar, one of my favorites, and her brother are thinking about moving together, very much in love. A video has surfaced recently of Ilhan giving a speech referring to World War II as World War XI. And they asked her about that. She still thought she got it right. But I'm not surprised because she's a low IQ person. And she's also a very dishonest person. And she ought to get the hell out of our country. She shouldn't be here. She shouldn't be in our country.
0: Did she really call World War II World War XI? Because I'm guessing that's like a Roman numeral joke because... guys, we got to look that up because if that is true, that is a wild thing for her. She did do this, according to Daniel. Daniel, who is the ombudsman on the show, so I'm willing to bet that this is true. That's a good thing to point out. It's not even a joke. It's just scary. So she can't read a Roman numeral. You know what else is funny about that is that I have I've made up a movie, a fake movie that I'm going to have to write one day for my kids where I describe what I refer to as Zombie 11. Because, you know, Zombie 1 is what they referred to Dawn of the Dead from the 1970s, one of the best horror movies of all time. In Italy, they just called it Zombie. And then Zombie 2 has nothing to do with Zombie 1, but almost as good of a movie. Lucio Fulci, incredible stuff. Those of you who want to have some real entertainment. And so I wrote my own movie, but I called it Zombie 11 for some reason. So I've been talking about that. So that's what I thought of there. Maybe that's what Ilhan Omar was doing, but I don't think so. I think she can't read Roman numerals. So anyway, all right, let's continue. Let's play him roasting Jake Tapper. Cut nine.
1: But some people say that Jake Tapper is a great investigative reporter in D.C., and that's why after moderating our debate, it only took him 1 year to break the story that Joe Biden might possibly have suffered from cognitive decline. It took him 1 year. He wrote a book about how great he was mentally, not too good.
0: Yeah, Jake Tapper is so full of baloney, it's hard to imagine. When I get into the Fauci diaries on the other side of the break, Jake Tapper, we learned, was hosting Anthony Fauci at dinner during a federally imposed quarantine. So this is while Fauci had locked down all of you, made sure your kids couldn't go to school. Everyone's having mental health issues, suicide rates going up. All of it turned out to be back behind the science that is not true. Faulty science, I'll say, for lack of a better expression. And your kids were suffering, and he was dining at Jake Tapper's house. Fauci's obsessed with celebrities, and I'm going to go through all the celebrities that he was hanging out with during the quarantine. But we learned the quarantine caused more problems than the virus itself for the vast majority of people. Unless you were a senior with a bunch of pre-existing conditions, the quarantine was really the problem. And Tapper was hosting him for dinner, and they were helping each other on messaging. Crazy stuff. We'll be right back after this.
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3: With SRN News, I'm Bob Agnew. We in Washington. Six candidates in Georgia's 13th congressional district will be competing in a special election tomorrow, hoping to replace the late Democrat Representative David Scott, who passed away back in April.
4: The contest in the heavily Democratic district could have an immediate impact on the balance of power in the U.S. House, where Republicans cling to a thin majority. Under Georgia law, the four Democrats and two Republicans running to succeed Scott will appear on the same ballot, and any of them could secure the seat outright by winning a majority of the special election vote. Otherwise, the top two vote-getters, regardless of party, will advance to an August 25th special runoff election. Democrats Tony Brown and Carlos Moore and Republican Cesar Gonzalez and Faith Park are all on the ballot. Scott's daughter is also running for the seat. Bernie Bennett in Washington.
3: On Wall Street, the Dow doing well right now. It's up by 112 points. The NASDAQ down 123. 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

0: shutting down New York City and California. So now the question becomes, what do we do about this? What do we do about now that we got the guy red-handed? We got the guy admitting in paper that he was behind some of these things that had been disastrous to our country. Is there any sort of accountability that's going to take place, or has it just become a talking point? And that's what I always get nervous about in these cases, is that we end up just seeing, yes, we learned that he was very influential over a lot of the worst policies. We knew that for a fact. We knew that he was fixated with his ego, and we knew that he loved celebrities. It's really amazing to see how many of these celebrities he was pandering to as well. There are conversations of him with one celebrity after the next. I got a list here. Julia Roberts, Barbara Streisand, Steph Curry, Sean Penn, Matt Damon, Trevor Noah, Lil Wayne, Anna Wintour, the Vogue editor, Ari Emanuel, who's the Hollywood super agent, Dionne Warwick. He had an encounter with Hunter Biden, a hug at the Kennedy Center honors, with a joke about potential online backlash. 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

0: One man standing tall against the leftist mob. Here's Scott Jennings.
1: Monday, July the 27th. Thanks for joining us here. Common Sense for the American People. So, some reporting in the New York Times suggests that President Trump was considering significantly expanding the air campaign against Iran, but decided against it after senior military commanders warned about the cost to America's missile defense reserves. According to anonymous officials in this reporting, Joint Chiefs Chairman General Dan Kane cautioned that an extended campaign could dangerously reduce the supply of Patriot interceptors and other munitions needed to protect American troops and potentially stuff that we would need for a future conflict with China. Military leaders also reportedly warned that many of the most valuable Iranian targets had already been struck, meaning additional bombing could produce diminishing returns while exposing U.S. bases to retaliation. So according to this article, Trump held off on a planned escalation and therefore decided to open up a window for diplomacy. Now, the administration in the article, it should be noted, disputes that there is any shortage of weapons. UN Ambassador Mike Waltz says the United States has ample firepower and declared whoever leaked this information needs to be in jail. I couldn't agree more. And I would like for someone to explain to me how and why any of this is appearing in the New York Times or in any newspaper. I'm not disputing whether the reporting is accurate. I'm not disputing whether the president made the right military decision. Those are legitimate subjects for debate. I just want to know why people who are entrusted with America's most sensitive military information decided that Iran and China and Russia and every other adversary needed an inventory update. Why would you do this? What does this tell the people in Tehran? It tells them which American weapons may be under strain. It tells them that our commanders are worried about Patriot inventories. It tells them that Iranian missile attacks, as infrequent and scattered as they are imposing real costs on our defenses. It also told them that American military leaders believe we've exhausted our target list, which of course undercuts what the commander-in-chief has said and likely will continue to say publicly. Tells them that internal pressure could cause the president to pull back. This is not political gossip. This is like actual intelligence. And somebody in a position to know just handed the enemies, a strategic briefing about all of it. You can only imagine what Iran's IRGC generals are doing with this information. They are calculating how many more missiles they need to fire, what American bases might have the least inventory, and so on and so forth. More importantly, perhaps, China is reading every word. They now get another data point on the availability of American weapons that we would probably need should, I don't know, we have to defend Taiwan against a Chinese attack. Who benefits from this disclosure? Is it the American troops that we have stationed in the Middle East? No. Is it the military planners trying to preserve uncertainty? No. Is it the president who needs to be able to negotiate from a position of strength? No. Iran benefits. China benefits. Every American enemy trying to measure the limits of our military power and our political will benefits. This leaking against the commander-in-chief, this undermining the U.S. military, I couldn't agree more with Ambassador Waltz. find them, prosecute them, throw them in jail as soon as possible, and make a public spectacle of it. Who has access to this information? And who is taking it and giving it to the newspaper, essentially laundering it through the New York Times as though they're just writing a memo to our enemies in Iran and China and everywhere else? If you have a grievance of policy, bring it up the chain of command. Stop picking up the phone and calling our enemies via the New York Times. More after this. Scott Jennings on Salem. Stay with us.
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3: With SRN News, I'm Bob Agnew in Washington. President Trump is touting his handling of the economy during a visit to suburban Detroit today.
4: President Trump is visiting a General Motors facility in Milford. That's a testing and proving ground for its vehicles. Before his speech, he'll view a drag race demonstration ahead of an IndyCar race in Washington next month, which the president has promoted as part of America's 250th birthday celebrations.
3: That is Bernie Bennett reporting. Police search for a second suspect today after gunfire erupted at a crowded food festival beneath Seattle's Space Needle, leaving three people dead over the weekend. Seattle Assistant Police Chief Tyrone Davis.
5: We do have one suspect that is being interviewed. We've recovered two guns. It's one thing to note, one of the four victims that was taken to the hospital was a toddler.
3: And the police chief also stresses that there is no ongoing threat to the public. This is SRN News.
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0: Mark, thanks for your courage during this time in defending Western civilization. Glad to have you.
1: Honored to be with you. Thanks, Scott.
0: All right, Mark Dubowitz, a friend of the show, and we're glad for his time today. We got to take a break. We'll come back with more Common Sense for the American People right after this.
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5: During the War for Independence, General George Washington, the man we refer to today as the father of our country, led American troops through military defeat after defeat. And in the bitter winter of 1777, he wrote this somber note to a friend in Philadelphia. Quote, "You might have tracked our army from White Marsh to Valley Forge by the blood on their feet," end of quote. Many soldiers continued to march through the deep snows of Pennsylvania without shoes. Others suffered from disease, hunger, and freezing conditions. Nearly 2,000 of Washington's men died, yet George Washington did not lose faith. Amid the hardship, loss, and uncertainty of Valley Forge, he turned to God in prayer. At a time when our nation once again faces division and uncertainty, may we follow Washington's example, kneeling humbly, praying faithfully, and asking God to guide the future of America.
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0: You ought to drive a leftist crazy? Tell the truth and keep smiling. 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
1: Monday, July the 27th. Thanks for joining us here on Common Sense for the American People. Scott Jennings broadcasting for you today. A couple of things have come across the desk here over the weekend that I thought were worth noting. Number one, it was the weekend of the WNBA All-Star Game. This is women's professional basketball. I think we're talking about the WNBA here on the show more than we ever have. Lots of things have happened with the WNBA lately. And another instance of this league fundamentally misunderstanding what is going on out in the world. Right now in America, we are celebrating our 250th anniversary. Everywhere you go, every city, you go to arenas, you go by the public library, wherever you go, you're running into America 250 signage. Stop by a gift shop or an apparel store, you're likely to run into some America 250 t-shirts. There's bunting up on facades across the country. We're celebrating America's 250th anniversary. Sports leagues are celebrating America 250. However, for some reason, the WNBA at its All-Star game this weekend decided that it would not celebrate America 250. In fact, according to this, the WNBA opted out of putting a USA 250 patch on its all-star uniforms. So the WNBA, which is a perennial money loser, this is a non-profitable business. The WNBA, which has taken its main attraction, Caitlin Clark, and pummeled her into the ground, I guess for her perceived nonconformance with their politics. The WNBA, which is currently pummeling Sophie Cunningham for having the audacity to say that maybe it's not a great idea for biological men to be playing against women in sports. The WNBA, which can never seem to get on the right side of an 80-20 issue, can never seem to discern the mood of the public, can never seem to figure it out, has once again stepped in it by taking the USA 250 patch off of its uniform. I guess what happened was that one of their player union reps objected to wearing this patch. Now, the Players Association is saying that it did not ask the league to abandon the patches, but I guess maybe some individual union reps or some individual players did. It's a little murky. It's a little murky about what happened here. But the result of it was this. They had the game, and they didn't wear the patches. Now, look, I'm not one to necessarily read everything into the wearing of apparel and shirts and hats. Leagues and teams make a lot of decisions, and okay, fine. But it seems to me that this was going to happen, and somebody complained, and they decided to take it off. And when you put it into the context of the fact that all the other leagues, NFL, NBA, NHL, MLB, soccer, NASCAR, UFC, WWE, they're all doing it. The NBA players, the men's basketball players, wore it in the finals. When you look at what the rest of sports is doing, this should be a no-brainer for the WNBA. Now, one of the players Brianna Turner, who plays for the Las Vegas Aces. She publicly criticized the plan. Whoever called for the WNBA All-Star uniforms to have the USA 250 patch should have thought through, considering no WNBA players would have been free 250 years ago. That's not entirely true, but... So there was a little bit of a criticism, which I guess the league then decided, let's throw it in the garbage and do something different than everybody else. Once again, another unnecessary public relations fiasco for the WNBA. RNC Chairman Joe Gruters is next. Stay with us.
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4: With SRN News, I'm Bob Agnew in Washington. Mediators have made some progress in efforts to bring the U.S. and Iran back to the negotiating table. That's according to two regional officials who informed the Associated Press that progress was being made. There have been some scattered attacks by armed groups across the region. Trial getting underway in Plymouth, Massachusetts, where a woman claims that postpartum psychosis drove her to kill her three children. District Attorney Shannon Buckingham says Lindsay Clancy knew what she was doing.
5: They were strangled, deliberately and meticulously killed by this defendant on January 24th of 2023. One by one, she wrapped exercise bands around each one of the kids' necks and pulled until their little bodies were limp and lifeless.
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0: and say, "Hey, let me take you to dinner." When I could say, "Let me take you to dinner with the vice president," you could obviously imagine there's a lot more people that are willing. So he's done a phenomenal job. I'm so thankful. We have the president coming on for a bunch of events as well. And so we're going to continue to raise money and continue to put the pressure on these Ds.
1: All right, we're going to come back after this. That voice you're hearing is Joe Gruters. He's the chairman of the Republican National Committee, and he's being generous with his time today. More after this on the Scott Jennings Show.

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6: During the War for Independence, General George Washington, the man we refer to today as the father of our country, led American troops through military defeat after defeat. And in the bitter winter of 1777, he wrote this somber note to a friend in Philadelphia. Quote, "You might have tracked our army from White Marsh to Valley Forge by the blood on their feet," end of quote. Many soldiers continued to march through the deep snows of Pennsylvania without shoes. Others suffered from disease, hunger, and freezing conditions. Nearly 2,000 of Washington's men died. Yet George Washington did not lose faith. Amid the hardship, loss, and uncertainty of Valley Forge, he turned to God in prayer. At a time when our nation once again faces division and uncertainty, may we follow Washington's example, kneeling humbly, praying faithfully, and asking God to guide the future of America.

0: the author of the best-selling book, A Revolution of Common Sense. Here's Scott Jennings.
1: In about 60 seconds, we will continue our conversation with the chairman of the Republican National Committee, Joe Gruters, is here. But first, I want to tell you about a new partner that we welcomed in here to the Scott Jennings Show. 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Chairman Joe Gruters of the Republican National Committee is here. Mr. Chairman, thanks for your time today. I was watching some CNN this morning, as I am sometimes wont to do, and the polling director over at CNN named Harry Enten had a little segment today. It might surprise some people, probably really surprise the viewers of CNN, but it has to do with the conventional wisdom around the president's leadership on national security and the polling and where people are headed here. Let's listen to Harry in cut number 24.
2: As the war has gone on and on and on, you might think, hey, the Democrats would be gaining ground in terms of trust that the American people would give them on Iran. If anything, it's the opposite. It's the opposite. Trust Democrats or Republicans more in Iran. In April, according to a Washington Post Ipsos poll, the Democrats were more trusted by 2 points. Again, close margin, no clear leader. But look where the shift has been. If anything, the shift has been in the Republican direction. Now the Republicans and Donald Trump are trusted more by 2 points on Iran. So, again, over the course of the war, if anything, the Republicans have been the ones that have been gaining ground.
1: This flies in the face, Mr. Chairman, of all the conventional wisdom. And I think it really comes down to one issue. What political party seems like they're for a strong America, and what political party comes down to thinking maybe this is just for a weak America? They don't believe in America. How do you see it?
3: Well, listen, I don't even think that Democrats love America right now. I think Trump derangement syndrome is real, and I think America derangement syndrome is real, and I think they're rooting against us. And I think if you look at the conflict right now with Iran, you know, we don't always know what's going on behind the scenes and behind the curtains in terms of national security. But I, for one, am thankful that the president has been willing to address this issue, the elephant in the room, and making sure that Iran does not have a nuclear weapon. And, you know, it's, you know, 47 years people have passed on addressing the atrocities that are happening over there. But this president was willing and had the courage to do the right thing. And now he's finishing the job and making sure we have the best possible deal. And yes, the Democrats are led by weak men. I mean, a lot of these guys want boys to go in the girls' locker rooms, and they want to mutilate children on and on. And so it doesn't surprise me that the shift on national security and any other issue in terms of strength is trending towards a Republican side.
1: Yeah, I think a lot of people right now, look, it's legitimate to debate a lot of issues, but boy, you look at the Democratic Party right now, misplaced priorities for American weakness on the world stage, constantly apologizing for America, during our 250th anniversary, telling everybody that America's rotten at its core. I just don't think this is a recipe for instilling confidence that you could be a national governing party. I really don't. And then on top of that, you throw these Democratic Socialists of America in there and you think, man, is this really who we're going to turn the country over to? I don't think so. Chairman Joe Gruters, thanks for your leadership at the RNC, and we'll look forward to seeing you down at the National Convention down in Dallas. We'll talk about that in the weeks ahead. Common Sense for the American people. Done for the day. See you tomorrow from Nevada.
0: Truth, justice, and the American way. Look up in the sky. It's a bird. It's a plane. It's the Scott Jennings Show.
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6: News this hour from Town Hall. I'm Keith Peters in Washington. Mediators have made progress in efforts to bring the United States and Iran back to negotiations and prevent an all-out war in the Middle East. President Trump says Iran asked for more talks with the U.S.
7: Their people said, please don't drop, don't shoot last night, the night before, two nights. Don't do it. You know, we're having good talks. So we'll see what happens. I think there's a good chance that something could happen. And if it does, good. If it doesn't, we go back to doing what we were doing 2 days ago.
6: The U.S. has paused attacks after targeting Iranian areas in response to Iran firing at ships in the Strait of Hormuz. A fatality at the Berlin Pride Festival leaves locals and visitors wondering how the city will recover.
8: Hundreds of thousands had come to Berlin Pride to celebrate on Saturday, though it's unclear how many were still at the festival by late evening. According to police, a white van drove into the Tiergarten Park around 10 p.m. and hit several people before colliding with a tree. Police say a woman was killed. On Monday, mourners bring flowers at a memorial at the Brandenburg Gate. One person died as a result of the Pride event. The attack did not occur at the festival, but along its route at the closing party, the van drove into a crowd that was likely a mix of festival goers and other locals or visitors. I'm Charles Villadesma.
6: Police now say there were at least three suspects involved in a food festival shooting near Seattle's Space Needle over the weekend, and that one of them was among those killed in the violence. In a document filed in juvenile court in Seattle, where a 15-year-old arrested in the case was making an initial appearance Monday, police said they believe there were at least three shooters. On Wall Street, a mixed day as the Dow was up by 262 points, the Nasdaq dropped 43, the S&P 500 up by 1. More on these stories at townhall.com.
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6: A new global wealth report shows the United States created more new millionaires than any other country last year. More from correspondent Ken Lorman.
10: According to the UBS Global Wealth Report 2026, the U.S. added more than 441,000 new millionaires in 2025, nearly half of all newly created millionaires worldwide. The United Kingdom was a distant second with 43,000, followed by France. The report highlights continued growth in American wealth creation despite ongoing economic challenges. Ken Lorman reporting.
6: A new platform from the Democratic Socialists of America is sparking attacks. The DSA's Workers Deserve More program proposes sweeping changes, like abolishing the Senate and allowing all permanent U.S. residents to vote. News and analysis at townhall.com. From Washington, I'm Keith Peters. A new multi-billion-dollar bridge linking the U.S. and Canada is open to traffic today.
11: It's the six-lane, one-and-a-half-mile-long Gordie Howe International Bridge crossing the Detroit River between the Motor City and Windsor, Ontario. It will serve as a crucial route for trade, jobs, and tourism between Canada and the U.S. The Canadians celebrated the new span with a ribbon-cutting ceremony last week after disinviting U.S. representatives amid ongoing trade friction between Washington and Ottawa. Rich Thomason reporting.
6: Cracker Barrel's CEO is stepping down nearly a year after an attempted rebrand of the chain led to fierce customer backlash. Lebanon, Tennessee-based Cracker Barrel said Monday CEO Julie Messino will step down next month, but remain with the company until October 9th in an advisory capacity. More on these stories at townhall.com. From Washington, I'm Keith Peters.
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14: 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Every generation or so, our country is faced with a challenge. Early 2000s, it was 9/11 and radical Islam. In the 1980s, we were fighting against communism. In the 1960s, it was the civil rights movement. The 1940s, of course, World War II. The 30s, the Great Depression. I could go on. I believe our generation today is now facing its greatest challenge, and that happens to be election integrity. Before you reject the idea, I'd like you to think about something here. The problem we're facing as a country is that too many people have decided evidence no longer matters. Every issue immediately turns into a tribal test. We're not asked whether the claim is true. We're asked which side it helps. A recent example, COVID shutdowns and the wearing of a mask or not. A virus should not be a political issue. It's a medical one. Whether there was a risk to you or not, whether you should wear a mask or not, or take precautions, should never have become political. It should have been about your health. But unfortunately, for many, many people, it became a political tribal test. Too many people were expected not to examine the facts or weigh competing arguments. You're expected to choose a camp, choose a tribe, repeat its slogans, and treat everyone outside of it as an enemy. That's how you paralyze a country. So whether it's COVID, wearing a mask, or foreign interference, election security, national defense, religion, or even basic facts often become partisan. And every serious problem we have is filtered through grievances, propaganda, identity, until citizens are often not able to reason with one another. The key here is that division is not accidental. People who cannot agree on reality cannot govern themselves. Ben Franklin, when asked what type of government do we have, his response was, a representative republic, if you can keep it. Thomas Jefferson stated that an educated electorate was required to maintain a representative republic. People who have been trained to hate one another will never look closely enough at the institutions, the adversaries, or political actors benefiting from their anger. The goal is to make persuasion impossible. It's to divide the country so completely that every issue produces outrage, every fact is contested, every opponent becomes evil, and this causes the constitutional system, the we the people form of government, the representative republic that we enjoy, and the freedoms that come with it, all comes grinding to a halt. Unfortunately, much of this division is working much better than comfortable for many of us that understand what's really going on behind the scenes. And this major challenge, which I believe is the defining challenge of this generation, will be dismissed by many people because of that tribal allegiance. And that's a shame. Despite that fact, it's imperative that those of us that understand the severity of this challenge do everything they can in their power to fight against it. And part of this division that's caused comes from the narrative that the 2020 election was a story about one man who couldn't accept losing. That framing was never accidental. It was the easiest way to keep the real issue off the table. The actual damage wasn't that Donald Trump lost an election. The real damage was that millions of Americans were left with the sickening possibility that their consent no longer determines who holds power in this country, that their vote no longer mattered. That's not a personal grievance. That is a direct assault on the principle that government divides its authority from the governed. That idea comes directly from the Declaration of Independence, our founding document, the one that we celebrated the 250th birthday recently. When the system that's supposed to translate the people's will into leadership becomes untrustworthy, the injury doesn't stop at the candidate who got shortchanged. The injury lands on every citizen whose vote was supposed to count. The ballot is not just a counting exercise. It's the very mechanism that we, the people, use to exercise authority over those we choose to represent us. If you corrupt that mechanism, you don't just change an election result. You break the chain of consent that makes self-government legitimate in the first place. And this is why the entire conversation was relentlessly dragged back to Trump's reaction, a fight about one man's ego. That can be contained, laughed at, mocked even, and eventually forgotten. But a fight about whether the American people get to decide who governs them, that cannot be dismissed so easily. So the legacy media did everything in their power to make sure that conversation never happened. The presidency doesn't belong to any one person. It belongs to the citizens who are supposed to grant temporary authority through elections that they can actually trust. And once that trust is gone, the rest is just theater. We're no different than a third world banana republic. Trump's speech recently about election integrity, there was a lot of things I liked about it. And perhaps the thing I liked the most was the fact that he didn't just stand there and tell us all the things that were going on. He shared a few things, but most importantly, he released documents, many that were previously classified. Every American could go look at the documents themselves, much of it from original sources, the FBI investigations and others. The problem is, as I stated earlier, too many in this country will refuse to do the research because it won't match up to the narrative that they've invested their identity with. It goes against their hatred, their tribalism. Many will be too prideful and will just refuse to even look at or investigate or just automatically dismiss the facts or the evidence. It's become their identity. But on the other side of the coin, there are millions of Americans who now see documented evidence and facts of the claims and concerns they had about our previous elections. Their conspiracy theories, for the most part, have been vindicated. And anyone who dared to see the truth saw something that was very disturbing and clearly concerning in 2020. Polls show that even 36% of Democrats thought the 2020 election was rigged. This fact in and of itself proves it was not some MAGA talking point. And let me say one other thing about that. When did Make America Great Again become a disparaging thing? Shouldn't any American want our country to be great? Again, this goes back to that slogans, tribalism, division. Those that benefit, one is fighting with each other instead of looking at them and the institutions that are trying to take control and power. I let the facts, the evidence, determine my thought process. This is how you prevent being easily manipulated. This should not be political. Shouldn't matter what party you're a part of, Democrat, Republican, Independent, or any other for that matter. Election integrity dilutes your vote. It assaults the very existence of our representative republic and our founding key principles, that the government derives its authority from the governed. Others even say, let the 2020 election go because it's in the past. But is it really? This stolen election delivered 4 years of open borders that got innocent Americans killed. It fueled billions in destruction and chaos in major cities. Endless lawfare against political opponents. It created generational inflation, stifled wage growth. The damage didn't stop on Inauguration Day in 2020. And ignoring election integrity doesn't heal the country. It actually guarantees more of the same. If you have not taken an honest look at some of the information and documents where China stole over 200 million Americans' information, created a large number of fraudulent driver's licenses, which allowed many non-citizens to vote, used U.S. media and social media to incite uprisings like BLM, paid U.S. journalists to write negative stories about the Trump administration. But we can't blame China for everything. They didn't act alone. They had American traitors on their side, and these people need to be held accountable. This is the major challenge of our generation, in my opinion. If allowed to continue unabated, we will lose control of this country. We will lose our representative republic. We will lose our voice, we the people. And we will be living in something far, far different in the future. This kind of challenge creates uncertainty, instability, but must be fought to protect our freedoms and our rights. In my opinion, it'll create some economic uncertainty, even some chaos, perhaps. If you want to protect yourself, contact me at yourpersonalbank.com. 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Stay tuned in the next segment. I've done a lot of research on this, and I want to share a few details you may or may not be aware of.
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14: 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If you're brave enough to look at some of the actual evidence, documentation, and facts of the election integrity challenge that we're dealing with as a country, much of this will be very disturbing and shocking. For example, it's recently been declassified that China got into our systems and stole over 220 million American voter files. This had all kinds of personal information on each and every American. And this is not debatable. This is an actual documented fact. What's even more concerning is our FBI and CIA at the time were aware of this data breach, yet did nothing to stop it nor warn the president at the time or the American people. That in itself, in my opinion, is traitorous activity. How did China get into our voting systems and steal so much personal information, the largest data breach in history? I've heard a few theories, and the one that I believe might be the most plausible. Our entire federal government runs on Microsoft Azure, which is a software program that was put into effect right as Obama left office. Now, if the entire U.S. government is being run by Microsoft software that's being serviced by China-based engineers, is it any stretch to think that China was able to breach the data of 220 million Americans? Let me give you another fact. Fulton County, Georgia, ordered over 1 million extra absentee ballots without any stubs or envelopes for the 2020 election, and then later lied about it. Why this is so concerning, about 500,000 ballots were cast in Fulton County, Georgia, for the 2020 election. For those of you that don't know, Fulton County encompasses Greater Atlanta. And of the roughly 500,000 ballots, only about 150,000 were absentee ballots. Why did Fulton County need 1 million extra ballots without envelopes or stubs? There's simply no logical reason for Fulton County to purchase such a large number of printed ballots. And this is why they tried to conceal the order and even denied its existence. It wasn't until the accounting code for the invoice was found that Fulton County finally acquiesced and produced the records. Fulton County was required to have about 80,000 emergency ballots available just in case, but not a million. And Georgia's absentee, provisional, and emergency ballots are indistinguishable. The same ballot serves all three purposes, which makes it ripe for exploitation. In other words, the emergency ballots could have been used nefariously and injected or cast as regular absentee ballots. Aside from the absurd number of ballots that they ordered, the ballots were explicitly ordered with no stubs, which means emergency ballots are required to have stubs for tracking purposes to prevent them from being used nefariously. And another smoking gun is that Fulton County states there are only 284,000 emergency ballots remaining that were unused from the million that they ordered, which means over 770,000 absentee ballots are unaccounted for. This is deeply suspicious. A massive number of absentee ballots were ordered for no justifiable reason and could have been, many were used to manipulate the 2020 general election. This is not up for speculation. These are documented fact. Another deeply suspicious issue. There was a vote spike of 138,000 Biden votes and zero for Trump late election night 2020. It was famously when seven key swing states stopped counting votes suddenly. Suspiciously, over 450,000 ballots in those key states miraculously only had a mark for Joe Biden and no other candidate or down ballot vote at all. Now, it's possible somebody could vote just for the president, but not in those types of numbers. That is statistically almost an impossibility. Many military ballots were also found with 100% Biden votes. Many of them look like Xerox copies with no down ballot, no other choice, only for Biden. And all of them only for Biden. In Pennsylvania, 98,000 Biden-only ballots. Georgia, over 80,000. Arizona, over 42,000. Michigan, over 69,000. And Wisconsin, over 62,000. Why are those numbers so significant? In each of those examples, the margin of victory was less than that. And recently, Department of Homeland Security released over 250,000 non-citizens are illegally registered to vote in just four states where public data files have been reviewed. If there's over 250,000 non-citizens illegally registered to vote in just four states, how many are there nationwide? It would not be unreasonable to expect that number would be in the millions. We all know many of the recent elections over the past several decades have been won by small margins, much smaller than the numbers I just shared. And even more damning than everything else I've shared, I'm going to give you one more. A clerk in Michigan drew the attention of the police that one person had turned in over 8,000 voter registrations. All of them appeared to be filled out by the same person. The Michigan State Police investigated, had a search warrant, and raided the office complex. They found that a group of 44 people had rented out office spaces. They also found this same group had worked in five different counties in Michigan. They had assault weapons, computer files, tons of evidence of election fraud. They also uncovered that the Biden campaign had paid this group $11 million. The Michigan Attorney General found out about the investigation, called in Biden's FBI, and had it all swept under the rug. This is part of the reason why Michigan has over 8 million registered voters with a population of only about 10 million. There are literally more registered voters in the state of Michigan than people of voting age. How is this not fraudulent? And if you think Michigan was the only state, New Jersey recently has come out and stated that they accidentally, quote unquote, registered over 6,000 non-citizens. Oregon recently admitted to registering over 1,500 non-citizens. Both of these cases were due to voter registration at the Department of Motor Vehicles. There should be no registering voters when somebody gets a license. In fact, we also should require proof of citizenship or immigration status, legal immigration status, to get a driver's license. Illegals should not be able to get a driver's license in our country. They're not here legally. Imagine going to a foreign country illegally and demanding a driver's license. No other country on this planet would put up with that. The Department of Motor Vehicles is the election fraud epicenter. They're given official document IDs and are basically automatically registered to vote. They can then use that ID to vote and get benefits. The entire scam comes down to the DMV. And lastly, Scott Pressler, who I've met in person, recently posted, "I can tell you for a fact that non-citizens are receiving jury summons and are voting in the state of Pennsylvania." And then he posted the actual documents. This is a huge, widespread problem. It needs to be addressed. It's the challenge of our generation. If we want to keep our representative republic, if we don't want our voice diminished, our vote diminished, and lose the freedoms that we currently enjoy, this fight is essential. This fight will be challenging, yet essential. It likely will be chaotic at times, could cause some economic uncertainty. You want to protect yourself. 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We have many companies that are double-digit average returns over the last 10 and 20 years with no downside risk. 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Stay tuned in the next segment. I've got some information about the bond markets and the federal debt that are essentially important to likely understand where our economy and investments are headed.
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14: 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And yes, you will reach me. The cost of financing the U.S. debt is rapidly rising. This is part of the reason why recently the 30-year Treasury sold at a little over 5%, which is the highest auction result since 2007. In comparison, auctions for the same 30-year treasuries were priced at about 2% in early 2022. Long-term bond yields are increasing as the U.S. debt burden expands. This is going to continue for the foreseeable future. In the next 12 months, about $9 trillion in U.S. government debt will be due for refinancing. The government sells bonds at various time frames. Much like a CD, they guarantee an interest rate for a certain time period, anywhere from 4 weeks up to 30 years. When these bonds come due, the government doesn't pay them off. They resell them at the current interest rate. Interest rates for bonds, particularly the longer-term bonds, is much, much higher today than it was about 3 years ago. For example, 30-year Treasury today is selling for around 5%, where about 3 years ago it was 2%. Two questions. One, why is this happening? And two, why is this so important? The first, why is this happening? $9 trillion of debt refinancing plus the $2 trillion of spending. Remember, the government spends about $2 trillion a year more than it receives, which means it needs to sell those in bonds. So in the next year, roughly, our federal government will have to sell about $11 trillion in federal debt. Anything over $2 or $3 trillion in a year is historically high amounts. This is 4 or 5 times more debt sold than almost any year ever in history. And Economics 101 tells us a simple story. When you have a lot of supply, what happens to demand? What happens to the price? How do you get all of these people to buy these bonds when you have record supply of bonds? You have to increase the interest rate you're offering to entice them to buy. This is a challenge that's not going away anytime soon. There's almost $40 trillion of debt on the books, of which about $9 trillion of it will have to be refinanced in the next year or so. This is an ongoing challenge until that debt level is decreased. Our federal government will be selling record levels of debt forever unless they can reduce the amount of debt. Secondly, they're continuing to add to the problem, adding fuel to the fire, by spending about $2 trillion more than they receive each year, which are adding more bonds they have to sell, results in them having to increase the interest rates even further to entice the bond buyers. This is likely going to continue for decades. Do you see Congress significantly reducing spending? I don't. Even more preposterous, you see them even paying down the existing debt. That's almost laughable. So this higher interest long-term bond yields will continue for as long as that situation continues. Now, why is this so important? Anyone who has looked at or owns an index annuity product or IUL, Index Universal Life product, you want to sit up, take a bit of notice, and even take a few notes right here. When you purchased that product, what did the insurance company do with the money? This will also explain why many index annuity products and IULs have had subpar returns for the past decade and why they will almost certainly double and triple their returns in the next decade plus. Here's why. When you purchase an index annuity product or an index universal life product, what does the company do with the money? Well, for the most part, they purchase a bond. They put the bond in the safe and they never touch it. This is how they can guarantee your principal. They never risk the principal. The bond pays interest. They invest that interest in options. Now, when I say options, often people get either a little confused or nervous. Why? Because options involve risk. If you are investing principal in options, that is considered a highly risky proposition. The reason why is quite simple. If you purchase a stock at $10 and it goes to $11, that's a 10% return. Everyone understands that. You also oftentimes can purchase an option on that stock, and let's say the cost of the option is $1. That stock goes from $10 to $11. The option in value would go up from $1 to $2. That's 100% return on your money. That's a simple example of how options can generate exponential returns, 100% returns and more oftentimes in a year or less. The other side of the coin is that underlying asset could lose value. And if you purchase the option on it, the option would expire worthless. That's where the risk of options is so significant. You could have 100% return or more in a year or less, or you could lose every bit of it. How the insurance companies eliminate the risk is they're only investing in the interest thrown off by the bond, not the principal. So if they purchase options and it goes up, you can have exponential returns. This is why we have folks who have seen 22, 24, even 27% returns in 1 year with index annuity products or IULs. If the underlying asset loses value, the option expires worthless. Does the insurance company owe you anything? No. Do they still have the principal? Yes, because what does the bond do the next year? It throws off more interest, which they buy more options, repeat the process. And if you had billions of dollars, access to the bond auctions, and a options trading desk, you could accomplish the same thing. Most people don't have access to that type of infrastructure. The insurance companies are providing the opportunity to invest like an institutional investor without having to own all the infrastructure. This is why older annuities and IULs, anything over 3 years old or older, mathematically will likely produce less, far lower returns than anything purchased today. The reason why is very simple. If you purchased that index annuity product a few years ago, or IUL, the insurance company bought that bond, and let's say they got 30-year treasuries and they got 2% on it. Now, remember, a 30-year treasury is going to pay the same interest rate guaranteed for the next 30 years. So that low interest rate that the company's receiving is locked in. It's not going to change in the future. It's not suddenly going to make more. It gives them a limited amount of money to invest in these options. Therefore, your returns are subpar or very low. If you roll it over or do a 1035 exchange, which are both non-taxable events, and you allow the insurance company to buy a new bond, let's say a 5% 30-year treasury, well, the amount of interest is 250% or 2.5 times more than the older bond was, which means the insurance company can purchase 2.5 times or 250% more options than the old product. This is why I often see products, same company, same product, same index, same everything, and the returns on the newer product are 2 and 3 times higher than the ones on the older product. And neither's going to change. If they buy a 30-year treasury and it pays them 2%, it's going to pay that for 30 years. If they buy a 30-year treasury and pays 5%, it's going to pay that for the next 30 years. So you get locked in either way, either the low performer, subpar performance, or the much greater, much higher performance, 200 and 300% more, 2 and 3 times more performance, locked in for the next 2 or 3 decades. This is not guesswork. It's mathematical, folks. If you're interested in looking at how to maximize returns with a newer index product, IUL, index annuities, and increase your returns by 2 or 3 times more, you should contact me at yourpersonalbank.com. Now, the last thing I need to point out is oftentimes people are hesitant to do that because they have a penalty in their current product. Again, because the bond yields are so much higher, the insurance companies have so much more profit available and funds available to get returns, many also offer signing bonuses. 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There's some even higher than that for folks up to age 80, for example. and good, strong index growth potential thereafter. Contact me at yourpersonalbank.com for more information if this sounds interesting to you. 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Stay tuned in the last segment. I'm going to share an example with a couple that I met with literally today with this very issue, and it illustrated the difference of how much more returns you can obtain with no downside market risk.
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0: 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And yes, you will reach me. I met with a couple today who had been listening to the show. They had various index annuity products that they owned over the past 3 to 9 years, had listened to the show, understood the difference, as I was sharing, of the older index annuity products with the higher bond yields versus the newer ones, and why the newer ones are so much more profitable. It's the golden age of fixed assets. It's the best numbers we've seen in over 40 years. How we can increase the returns by 2 and 3 times more than what they've been earning. So they contacted me and shared that they had these two annuities with a reputable company that over the past 9 years, their average annual returns were 2.8%. Clearly, they were not happy with those returns. I was not surprised. This is something I see on a weekly basis. Fortunately, in this case, they had no early surrender penalties. I shared with them one of the best products I've seen in my 27-year career now, where the average annual return on the very lowest end over the last 20 years was 7.67%. And by the way, that was through the Great Recession. So if you'd invested in 2006, where the S&P the next couple of years dropped nearly 50%, yet your average return over that decade was almost 8%. That was the worst index this product had. And the best averaged over 15.5% over a decade period. Average returns I've seen on these products are around 10, 11% per year for a decade or longer, up to 27% returns even in a single year with no downside risk, no negative years. Clearly, they liked that idea. It was far superior to anything that they had before. Then they asked me about some other index annuity products they'd purchased about 3 or 4 years ago that had surrender charges upwards of around 8 to 10%. As I pointed out, there are bonus products available, up to 26% bonus in their case. They were in their late 70s. And even with upwards of a 10% penalty, the bonus that was paid put them up about 15% day one. This would be equivalent to about 5 years' returns all at once. And the average annual return on that particular product was about 6% per year over the past decade, which was about double of what they have been earning, plus the 26% bonus. Even with the 8 to 10% penalty, they were still up about 15%. This is how much better the current products are, how much more returns because of the higher bond yields, being able to purchase more options on the newer products than the older one and get 2 and 3 times more returns than the older products. So as I pointed out, and they understood that keeping the older product, even though it had a significant penalty, made no financial sense. Look, if you have one of these products, you've had it 3 years or more, you can stay there and continue to suffer poor returns. The bond that the company purchased back then is going to pay the same interest rate for the next 20 or 30 years. So you hoping that suddenly you're going to get a better return is nothing more than wishful thinking. These bonds pay a certain interest rate guaranteed for decades. The older annuity product is not going to perform better than it has in the past. It's a definition of insanity, doing the same thing over and over again and expecting different results. But it's even more than that here. It's mathematical. It's impossible for that product.

0: that poor performing product to suddenly do better because there's just not enough interest being earned by the bond the company purchased. So it's not the company's fault. It was the low interest rate environment, the low bond yields at the time. Staying there makes no financial sense. The bond yields today are far higher, 200, 250% higher than they were even just 3 years ago. So your returns are going to be 2 and 300%, 2 and 3 times more than they were from 3 years ago or older. It just makes no sense to stay. And once people understand this basic fact, that's why it makes sense to switch. There's no tax consequences. We can either do a rollover, a 1035 exchange. These are both non-taxable events. And again, if there is a surrender penalty, as the wife stated, she hated giving up that 8 or 10% loss. I said, I understand that with the previous annuity, but if you get a 26% bonus, that more than offsets any loss and your growth is a roughly double based on the past decade's returns. That's a win-win. There's never been a better time in my career. This is the golden era of fixed assets. It's been 40 years since we've seen these kind of returns. It's been since the 1970s since we've seen these kinds of returns. And it's not a fluke and it's not temporary. If you start with an index annuity product now and they purchase that bond, they only do it once. And they usually, these companies typically buy 20 and 30 year bonds. So the interest rate they're getting paid is guaranteed for 20 or 30 years. So these higher returns will be locked in for 20 to 30 years. Now, the other aspect of it, why folks, even with some newer index annuity products, are not receiving solid returns is they're most likely in the wrong index or they have caps. This is the other common reasons I see low performing products. I have access to the index performance report of basically every index that's out there. There's hundreds and hundreds of them. There's also hundreds of products, almost regardless of your age or state that you live in. When I do a search and I show people there are 200, 300, and 400 products available to them, they're typically shocked and surprised. And we can find the best product available. And that's the benefit of being independent as I am. Very few agents are. I'm told less than 10% of the agents in the industry are independent. And very few have access to these index performance reports. So we can make sure and find you the best performing indexes. And there are many, I will show you, that have averaged solid double-digit returns for 10, 15, even 20 years. Why suffer through a poor performing index that maybe has averaged 3 or 4 or 5% the past decade? And there's many of those. When you could be invested in one that's averaged 10, 11, 12% for the past 10, 15, 20 years. I mean, obviously right there, your returns are likely going to be double. The other big issue are caps. I am not, and I repeat, not a fan of caps. The reason is simple. A cap is exactly what it sounds like. It caps or limits your growth. And too many people I see are invested in products with caps, either annual caps or monthly caps. If you have an index annuity product or IUL and you have an annual cap under 10%, you are in a product that has way, way too low of a cap. Frankly, I'll show you products with no caps, unlimited upside. But if anything below 10%, I would not even consider. That's going to be a poor performing product. And I see products with caps of 3 and 4 and 5% annual caps all the time. That's ridiculous. That's pathetic. But there's also something else out there in caps with this couple called a monthly cap. And then in their case, they had a 1.35% monthly cap. And in theory, that means that in a upward moving market, let's say it went up every month, they could make up to 1.3% per month or about 16% a year if you add it all up. But here's the problem. Rarely do markets move in a straight line, both up or down. They gyrate around month to month, year to year. Also, the other piece that most people don't understand about monthly caps is the upside is capped, but the downside is not. What do I mean by that? A monthly cap product takes the 12 monthly returns, caps the upside, in their case, 1.35% per month, also adds up the negative months. So it adds up the positive, subtracts the negative, and that gives you the end result. So for example, let's say you, in their case, 1.3% monthly cap, it went up 9 months. Your upside would be around 12%. But let's say three of those months, it went down. And let's say each of those 3 months, it dropped 3%. So you went up 12 because your upside was capped. The index might have gone up more than that, but you were capped at that 1.3% each month, right? So 9 times 1.3 is about 12%. But you had three bad months that average a 3% negative. You just subtract 9% off. What's your net return? 3%. Their average return had been 2.8 over the past 9 years. That's what was happening to them each and every year for the past 9 years. They could have multiple up months. They even pointed out last year they had 11 up months and one really bad month, and their return for the year was under 3%. This is what happens and why I'm not a fan of caps, monthly caps, annual caps. And I even get arguments from people stating every index annuity has caps. No, it doesn't. That's totally false. I'll show you dozens and dozens of indexes and products with no caps at all, unlimited upside, low or no fees, great participation rates, average annual returns, solid double digit over the past 10, 15, and even 20 years. This is not fabrication. It's not fallacy. It's absolute fact. And the last thing I want to leave you with is this thought. The myth that if you want guarantees, you have to give up strong results is absolutely false. The reasons why people tend to get poor results is they're in index products that were purchased 3 or more years ago with really low interest rates. So the companies just did not have much interest to work with to get a return, or they're in a poor index, a poor performing index that gets little or no results, or they have some kind of cap that's curtailing their growth, that's throttling their growth. Almost always one of those three reasons. And if we remove those three reasons, we get you in a newer product with higher interest. The company can purchase a bond that pays them higher interest, which allows them to buy more options, which can allow your returns to be 2 to 3 times higher than they were before. We get you in a strong index, double-digit performing index historically, 10, 15, 20 years, and we eliminate all caps, keep the fees low or minimal or none, great participation rates, your returns skyrocket. And when I say 2 to 3 times more, I'm being conservative. I'd rather underpromise over deliver. In most cases, it's not double or even triple. I've seen cases up to 10 times, tenfold increases in the first year or two even, over what people were receiving the previous decade. It's pretty exciting to do an annual review. I've never had more fun in my career because it's pretty exciting to do an annual review with a client who had been suffering through 5 or 10 years of poor performance. And we do their first annual review and they've made more money in the first year than they made in the previous decade. Folks, that's just fun. If this sounds interesting to you, and you want more information, contact me at yourpersonalbank.com. 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It's something I'm confident that you will not regret. Stay tuned next week to the Your Personal Bank Show for more great information. And as long as it's on our money, in God we trust.
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6: News this hour from Town Hall. I'm Keith Peters in Washington. A new report may explain why leftist relatives are cutting ties with conservatives, even with their parents. Correspondent Ron Taylor reports.
7: A Wall Street Journal investigation says self-care advice is replacing reconciliation efforts, and critics argue the trend is spreading faster than the evidence, especially online. Here's what's at stake. About 25% of Americans say they're estranged from a close relative, and surveys suggest a third of estranged parents blame their adult child's therapist. While cutting contact may bring short-term relief, research links it to higher rates of chronic depression, an outcome experts call tragic, not typical. Ron Taylor reporting.
6: Ukrainian President Volodymyr Zelensky and new UK Prime Minister Andy Burnham met Monday at a British naval base and discussed joint drone projects and Ukraine's urgent need for ballistic missile interceptors to counter Russian attacks. Zelensky says Ukraine-UK relations remain strong in the face of global challenges.
8: Our relationship with the UK is stronger than ever, and I thank Andy for his commitment to this partnership and for giving so much attention to defense and to our security.
6: Zelensky's visit was the first by a foreign leader since Burnham took office a week ago, and the prime minister said it signaled the UK's unwavering support for Kyiv to defend itself against Russia's four-year-old full-scale invasion. A tornado has swept through Wisconsin, damaging homes, downing trees, and knocking out power to thousands of people. The National Weather Service confirmed a tornado in Winnebago County, about 90 miles northwest of Milwaukee. On Wall Street, the Dow by 262 points, the NASDAQ dropped 43, the S&P up by 1. More at Town Hall.
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21: Larry Elder here, the sage from South Central, the prince of Pico Union, the czar of common sense, the great Eldersky, Don Lorenzo. Welcome to the program. No victor credits allowed because we've got a country to save. 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
13: 888-971-SAGE, 888-971-7243. I am Larry Elder. We are Salem News Channel. Maryland Senator Van Hollen says we should just end the military campaign against Iran and just leave. Trump gets blasted by the legacy media for blasting the legacy media at Friday's White House Correspondents' Dinner. If anything, in my humble opinion, Trump pulled his punches. The co-chair of the Democrat Socialists of America confirms her party's radical agenda. A-list actress Jennifer Lawrence said what is happening in Gaza is a genocide. A van slammed into people gathered at a Berlin gay festival, killing one person, injuring 16. One suspect with ties to radical Islamic groups was shot and killed by the police. New polls about the House and the Senate, and the polls show Democrats approve more of socialism than they do of capitalism. Tell us again how no non-citizens are registered to vote. What percentage of Muslims want to see the West destroyed? Democrat Texas Senate candidate James Tallarico is flat out lying about what he once said about the police. What did the National Museum of African American History and Culture say about the, quote, culture of whiteness before it was removed from their website? Reacher actor Alan Richman called President Trump an effing rapist who was all up into 13-year-olds, end of quote. Apparently, the actor never read the Daily Mail article about the accuser. All of this and more. The number is 888-971-SAGE, 888-971-7243. Dissent is welcome, and you need not lie about why you want to call. I want to start with Friday's White House Correspondents' Dinner. Not sure how many of you watched it. Of course, it was postponed and rescheduled because of the attempted assassination. And the dinner has scaled down substantially. It's much smaller than it was, about maybe 700-800 people as opposed to 2,500. Which was the original number. And President Trump spoke for about an hour. And to put it mildly, his speech was not well received by many in that room. He blasted the legacy media like nobody's business. He blasted CNN. He called out reporters by name. He blasted politicians he doesn't like. He called out some of them by name, including people like Adam Schiff. And then he said this, number 57.
0: I do like to speak to the press, but now I have the best system I've ever had. It rings, and just so you understand, you're much better at putting your name, because if there's no name, I just can't do that. You know, I pick up every once in a while. Hello, I'm from Reno, Nevada. We're a startup paper. We're calling us the Reno Express. I said, do you believe I'm the president of the United States? Mr. President, could I have your views on Iran? And I just hang up. No, I get the craziest calls. I mean, some of them, my wife said, I can't believe you do this. This is a hell of a way to live. But sometimes they get calls from very important. Sometimes I can straighten out stories that are going to be fake, and I can make them from a fake story to a good story. I always find that when you don't speak to the press, you always get a bad story. When you do speak to the press, you have a shot at getting a good story. Oh, look. No, because, look, if I were a reporter, and let's say I'm a big reporter, I work for the Failing New York Times, or I work for, well, I don't know, do they ever come to these dinners? Didn't they cancel out a long time ago? Big mistake. They should be here. But I get a call. I've always found that, you know, speaking to them, you just do better. You do better when you can, when you have the time. You speak to the reporter. You treat the reporter with respect. Sometimes, now, there are reporters where it doesn't matter. You can be so nice to them, it doesn't matter. You get treated unfairly. But you have a lot of great reporters where when you speak to them, you can get your point across, and that's a good thing.
13: Now, I've been covering politics for a long time, well before I became a talk show host. Has there ever been a president more accessible to the media than Donald John Trump? Anybody? Anybody? Joe Biden barely held press conferences. There were all sorts of complaints about Barack Obama not interacting more with the media. Trump has given many of these reporters, including reporters he doesn't like, his personal phone number. A little while ago at one of these forums, one of the hosts on what I now call BS Now, Stephanie Ruhle, was talking about how she called Donald Trump. He picked up the phone and said, go F yourself. And people in the room laughed. And my reaction was, she has Donald Trump's personal phone number? Anybody more accessible than this man? He talks to the media on Air Force One. He talks to the media when he's going to Air Force One. He talks to the media when he gets off of Air Force One. He talks to the media when he's going to Marine One, when he gets off Marine One. Has all sorts of press conferences standing outside the White House. And then, of course, when he has people from heads of states, in the Oval Office, he takes questions. And the questions inevitably have nothing to do with the head of state, has everything to do with what's going on in the country. Has any president ever been more accessible than Donald Trump? And what's the number one complaint that the media has always had? We don't have enough access to the president. Consider what Ann Compton, longtime reporter from ABC News, said after she retired about Barack Obama, number 43.
1: I have seen in the last year Barack Obama really angry twice. Both were off the record times. One profanity laced, where he thought the press was making too much of scandals that he didn't think were scandals. Another where he took us to task for not understanding the limits he has with foreign policy and the way he's dealing with the Middle East and Iraq and Afghanistan. And I don't find him apologetic, but I find him willing to stand up to the press and look him in the eye, even though it was off the record, and just give us hell.
2: Does he have a point?
1: From his point of view, he may, but we cover what we are allowed to cover. And when policy decisions and presidents are inaccessible and don't take questions from the press on a regular basis, I think they get what they reap what they sow.
13: Now let's unpack that. Here she is saying that Barack Obama on two times, both off the record, just gave us hell, including one was a profanity-laced tirade. Trump has used profanity against the media, but he's done so publicly. Wasn't off the record, told you exactly what he thought. And when Ann Condon was asked, does he have a point, she said, well, he felt that we were making too much of things that were scandals that weren't scandals in his opinion, and he felt that we did not appreciate how difficult and challenging it was regarding Iraq and Afghanistan. But, hey, when you don't give us access, we can't get your point of view, so you reap what you sow. Trump gives him access. And you still report negatively. 90-some percent of the stories, ABC, NBC, CBS, negative, despite this man giving you all sorts of access. And regarding Iran, I will say what I said, been saying now for ever since he met with Mark Rutte, the NATO General Secretary. Rutte publicly says, you know, Iran was close to getting a nuclear weapon. President Trump did the world a favor by setting back their program as a leader of the free world. That should have been the headline news. Instead, ABC, NBC, CBS, Reuters, Associated Press, LA Times, New York Times, either didn't cover that at all or buried it. Why do you think we're at war? He just woke up one morning and said, Melania, you know, it's a nice sunny day. I could play 9 rounds of golf or I could go and bomb Iran. I think I'll bomb Iran. Why did he do this? He did it because Iran was close to getting a nuclear bomb. President Trump has given you access. He said it over and over and over again. This is why most Americans don't support the war. Do you think Americans wouldn't support the war if you asked the question this way? Experts say that Iran was close to getting a nuke. Experts say that if Iran had a nuclear bomb, they would use it. Do you support what Donald Trump did to set back their program? You still think most people would say, nah, I'm good. I trust myself. I'm going to keep my fingers crossed. I know the Ayatollahs are chanting death to America, death to Israel, death to the Western civilization. I know the Hamas charter talks about killing Jews everywhere, but I just got a feeling that they're going to change their mind. They just got up on the wrong side of the bed and they were a little grumpy. You really think most Americans would not support this war if they really thought Iran was close to getting a nuclear weapon? Do you really think that you're covering this man fairly on the most consequential decision he's made in his two presidencies? And don't get me started on the Russia collusion that you ran with. Don't get me started on the COVID stories. You exaggerated its lethality. Don't get me started on how you suppressed the Hunter Biden laptop story. Don't get me started on the both sides nonsense about Charlottesville. Don't get me started on the story that Trump mocked a disabled reporter. Don't get me started on any of these things that you've jacked this man up with in the last 10 years. And you wonder why he's a little cranky? 888-971-SAGE, 888-971-7243. I am Larry Elder. Do not leave town.
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0: with SRN News. I'm Keith Peters in Washington. Mediators have made progress in efforts to bring the United States and Iran back to negotiations and prevent an all-out war in the Middle East. President Trump says Iran asked for more talks with the U.S.
1: Their people said, please don't drop, don't shoot last night, the night before, two nights. Don't do it. You know, we're having good talks. So we'll see what happens. I think there's a good chance that something could happen. And if it does, good. If it doesn't, we go back to doing what we were doing 2 days ago.
0: The U.S. has paused attacks after targeting Iranian areas in response to Iran firing at ships in the Strait of Hormuz. A mixed day on Wall Street with the Dow up by 262 points, the Nasdaq dropping 43, the S&P 500 up a point, oil near $82 a barrel. This is SRN News.
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0: And now we continue to deprogram victocrats. Here's Larry Elder.
1: Hey, Larry. Hey, can you remind President Trump, we've been down this road before, and when things get tough, we see the results of our mistakes. So right now, if Trump is warning China and Russia not to sell weapons to our enemies, we should not be selling scrap metal to China or Russia. The fault starts right at home. So we all better get ready for the mission because the plan's in place. And I know you know what I'm talking about, Larry. So maybe I don't say it in good words, but you can redefine it and tell the president we need to start doing the right things at home.
2: You just did. 888-971-SAGE. 888-971-7243. I'm Larry Elder. We are Salem News Channel. So much to get to between now and the close of the program. Maryland Senator Van Hollen. Remember the one who was defending the Maryland man? Abrego Garcia. He says we should just end the military campaign in Iran. Just leave. The status quo ante was better. Really? Just leave. We'll talk about that in a second. The co-chair of the Democrats Socialists of America confirms her party's radical agenda. Do you guys believe in this? Yeah. Believe in this? Yeah. Believe in this? Yeah. Yeah. A-list Hollywood actress Jennifer Lawrence. Daniel, is Jennifer Lawrence still an A-list actress? He said, yes, I think so. She said, quote, what is happening in Gaza is a genocide. Close. Well, that settles it then, doesn't it? A van slammed into people gathered at a Berlin gay pride festival, killing one person. The festival organizers warn, don't engage in Islamophobia just because of this. We're going to talk about new polls about the House and the Senate, and polls showing Democrats approve more of socialism than they do of capitalism. And I got a question we're going to explore. What percentage of Muslims want to see the West destroyed? Was it 1.2, 1.5 Muslims around the world? What percentage of them really want America to burn? Democrat Texas Senate candidate James Tallarico is flat out lying about what he once said about the police. And what did the National Museum of African American History and Culture say about the, quote, culture of whiteness? We're also going to talk about Reacher actor Alan Ritchson, who called President Trump an effing rapist who was, quote, all up into 13-year-olds, close quote. Apparently, Mr. Reacher never read the Daily Mail article about the 13-year-old accuser. I used to like Reacher. Now he's on my list. All of this and more, 888-971-SAGE, 888-971-7243. I am Larry Elder. Do not town.
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5: News this hour from Town Hall. I'm Keith Peters in Washington. President Trump says the Senate should skip its August break and focus on passing a voting bill.
6: Save Act has to be done. They shouldn't leave town. I'm not going to stop them from doing it, but they should get the SAVE Act done. If they don't get it done, it's going to be a very bad thing for the party.
7: Senate Majority Leader John Thune said he would also like to see the SAVE Act pass, but it has not had enough support.
8: We voted on it 2, 3, 4, 5 times already. Read it up on the floor for an extended period of time. So, but I'm still showing how this ends. What's the picture of victory at the end?
7: But a small but vocal group of Republicans have joined Trump's call. Utah Senator Mike Lee escalated his pressure last week, saying it could affect leadership support after November. Shots have been fired at the U.S. consulate in Toronto, Canada.
9: No reports of injury, but police found a single shell casing and damage to the building's facade. A high-speed chase followed, and the town's deputy police chief is vowing to bring those responsible to justice. The consulate was previously targeted in March, leading to arrests. Authorities are investigating possible links to gun-for-hire networks, which have also targeted synagogues and Jewish-owned bakeries in the city. I'm Lisa Dwyer.
7: A federal judge tossed out a lawsuit Monday from an interfaith group that challenged the legitimacy of President Trump's Religious Liberty Commission, dismissing claims that its overwhelmingly conservative Christian makeup lacked a legally required balance of viewpoints. Judge John P. Cronin said that although a federal law requires that advisory commissions have a balance of viewpoints, it didn't specify how this should be done. On Wall Street, the Dow by 262 points. More at townhall.com.
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1: People, I think, are a little bit afraid of me because they're like, he's a loose cannon. And I'm not. I'm just saying that everybody should say if they give about humanity.
2: Everybody else should feel like I feel.
3: The world is on fire.
1: The world, yeah, like, all mad about the way things are and the abuses that are happening. The Epstein Files! The Epstein Files! Where are they? It's a wall. Show it, you pedophiles. I shouldn't say because I'm a Christian and people are going to be like, how can he say he's a Christian? Because that is something that should make you want to say. Yeah. You know, sorry, God, I'm sweating now. This is politics, dude. I would railroad these. I would get those Epstein files out in 2 seconds. Yeah, dude. 2 seconds, move out of the way. Like, get out of there. I don't care what room they're in. Move. Like, give me the manila envelope. I will get you the Epstein files. Sorry.
3: You got my vote. Whatever you want to run for, you got it.
1: Don't you want to see what's in there so that we can hold people accountable? These rapists? We're just cool with it? That is the keys to the nuclear... He's like all up into 13-year-olds. Like, dude, what? Go to jail. All right, what are we talking about? Yes, indeed,
4: I've got a new... More on this in a second. 888-971-SAGE, 888-971-7243. I am Larry Elder. We are Salem News Channel. Now, today marks the start of another week for our Food for the Poor campaign. You've gone to my website, LarryElder.com. You've clicked on the Give Food banner, at least some of you have. And I truly appreciate it more than that. Men and women and children starving in our Western Hemisphere who lack clean drinking water are really appreciative. And I've seen the appreciation with my own baby brown libertarian eyeballs. Some of you have gone and text ELDER to 51555. That's text ELDER to 51555. Some of you have used my special toll-free number, 855-918-4673, 855-918-4673. 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
4: 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This is now about 45 years old, of Food for the Poor. We've been working with them I have been working with them for well over 11 years. Number 53.
6: Love is the greatest spiritual gift that we can have. 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
7: 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This is how they live. Couldn't be any worse.
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12: In 1982, Food for the Poor was founded by Ferdinand Mifood. Since then, Food for the Poor has grown exponentially, expanding to 17 countries in the Caribbean and Latin America. In 1982, relief efforts began with Food for the Poor's first shipment to Jamaica. 1985, the first Food for the Poor house was built in Jamaica. 1995, Food for the Poor built its first school, the Tiaiti School in City Soleil. 1996, Food for the Poor's efforts to serve the poor expand to Central America. In the year 2000, Robin Mifflud became president and CEO of Food for the Poor. 2001, Forbes magazine recognizes Food for the Poor as the fourth largest international charity in the United States. 2004, Food for the Poor responded to a series of hurricanes in Jamaica and Grenada. 2008, The Chronicle of Philanthropy ranked Food for the Poor the largest international charity in the U.S. In 2010, a 7.0 magnitude earthquake struck Haiti. Food for the Poor was uniquely positioned to deliver aid and start the rebuilding process, moving people from tent cities into Food for the Poor homes.
11: Merci en pile au nom de tous les trois villages.
12: And in 2012, Food for the Poor celebrates 30 years of serving the poor.
4: 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One more comment about this mocking thing. The reason it's important, with article in Bloomberg, August of 2016, so this is before the election, the number one reason that people gave for not liking Donald Trump, number one reason, was not that he was bragging about his wealth, not that he thought that he was inarticulate, not that he thought he was profane, not that he thought he was vulgar, not that they thought he'd been married too many times. The number one reason people gave for disliking Donald Trump is that he mocked a disabled reporter. When I was in high school, I had a teacher named Mr. Khalili. He's a math teacher. And he said his father never spanked him. I couldn't imagine having a father who never spanked anybody, given the way my father spanked my brothers and me. But he said, my father spanked me one time. My father saw my friends and I laughing at a man who was handicapped. He had a crutch and he was limping, and we kids surrounded him and we started laughing. My father grabbed me and he spanked me, the one and only time my father ever spanked me. My point is, who would literally vote for somebody if they thought he was mocking a disabled reporter? What kind of person would that make you? Which I told one of my friends, who I no longer talk to, he has a son with special needs, and he too believes Donald Trump mocked a disabled reporter. I said, what do you think of me? I would vote for somebody if I thought he mocked a disabled reporter? Once again, the reporter in question never said he mocked me. I'm not saying he doesn't feel he was mocked. I'm just saying he never said it. And he never said he mocked my disability. By the way, regarding this Epstein stuff, Joe Biden had the Epstein files for 4 years. Why didn't he put them out? If Donald Trump had anything damning in them, believe me, it would have come out. There are millions of pages now out. Have you read them all, Mr. Richardson? 888-971-SAGE. Do not leave town.
13: With SRN News, I'm Keith Peters in Washington. President Trump says the Senate should skip its August break and focus on passing a voting bill.
14: The SAVE Act has to be done. They shouldn't leave town. I'm not going to stop them from doing it, but they should get the SAVE Act done. If they don't get it done, it's going to be a very bad thing for the party.
13: Senate Majority Leader John Thune said he would also like to see the SAVE Act pass, but it has not had enough support.
15: We voted on it. 2, 3, 4, 5 times already. Ran it up on the floor for an extended period of time. So, but I'm still, show me how this ends. What's the picture of victory at the end?
13: But a small but vocal group of Republicans have joined Trump's call. Utah Senator Mike Lee escalated his pressure last week, saying it could affect leadership support after November. This is SRN News.
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17: Bill Holland with the answer on Wall Street. Stocks in very mixed on average. Little change for many. The Dow, however, up a half of 1% on rotation, but with a lot of cross currents. Oil prices down $7.50 as all sides took the weekend off. Our economic picture brighter than projected, with no real fear of the Fed on Wednesday. And there's growing concern over the $3 trillion AI build-out cost. A banker think colliding directly with investment think on this. NVIDIA down 10 today. May co-sign a $250 billion loan for OpenAI to build data stations. And as others step out like this, this may ease this conflict. SpaceX down 1.5, but its Starship test was very successful Friday. Palantir up 8.25. Positive guidance for next Monday's report. Amazon, Apple, and Microsoft report later this week. Bill Holland with the answer on Wall Street.
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0: Trump and Prime Minister Netanyahu. Prime Minister Netanyahu convinced Donald Trump that it would be quick and that we would get regime change. And what we've gotten instead is an even more militant Iranian regime. And the Strait of Hormuz, of course, is still closed now when it was open the day before the war. So my view is just end it right now. And I will not vote for one more penny for this senseless war.
1: Martha Raddatz, I'm not going to tell you how to do your job. Let me tell you how to do your job. Your next question is, were they or were they not close to getting a nuclear weapon? Never ask that. Number 50.
2: So you just walk away from that war? What would the Iranians take away from that? What would happen to them and their ambitions at this point?
0: Well, Martha, I think the Strait of Hormuz would then reopen. There's no question that Iran would go back to the status quo ante before the war started. I believe that. And that would show just how senseless this war is. But again, Donald Trump declared victory back in March. And so my view is ended. We had P. Hexeth before the Appropriations Committee. Clearly no strategy. And when you have no strategy, it's completely unfair to American troops to continue to put them in harm's way.
1: We should just go back to the status quo ante. And that's where you're supposed to ask him, you mean go back to the point where Iran was developing a nuclear bomb? Go back to Iran continuing to develop its ballistic missile program? Go back to Iran continuing to fund the Houthis and the other terror proxies, Hamas, Hezbollah? Go back to that, Senator? Apparently, you don't believe that Iran was close to getting a nuke, Senator? Was Donald Trump lying? Was NATO General Secretary lying? Okay. So, none of those questions were asked. He was never asked, if you were president, and during the presidential daily briefing, you were told that Iran was close to getting a nuclear weapon, you would do what? Negotiate more? They were already violating the Iran agreement. And even if you liked the Iran deal that Obama did, it had sunset provisions, so right now they could legally get a nuclear weapon. Is that okay with you? Now, when it comes to supplements, two things matter most. That they work, and you can trust them. Now, rather than just tell you about Relief Factor, we let our customers do it. We hear from people every single day whose lives have changed. We'd like you to hear a few of their stories. Chris has spent years doing physical work, leaving his feet sore at the end of the day. After starting Relief Factor, he felt so good, he did something he'd never done before. He ran a half marathon. Now he tells his friends about Relief Factor. I take it every single morning for back issues. 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
5: Hi, this is Ken Anderson from Walter Anderson Nursery. Garden Talk is on the air. 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
6: 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Then Alex Marlowe, Scott Jennings, Larry Elder, Hugh Hewitt, the same great top conservative hosts in a brand new lineup, bringing you the best conservative coverage of today's hot topics right here on The Answer San Diego, AM 1170, FM 96.1, KCBQ.
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1: 888-971-SAGE, 888-971-7243. I am Larry Elder. We are Sale and News Channel. Coming up, we're going to talk about the radical who slammed that van into a gay pride parade in Berlin, killing one, wounding several others. What percentage of Muslims really want to see the West burn? We're going to talk about the National Museum of American African-American History and what they said about the, quote, culture of whiteness, quote, before they removed it from their website. And the co-chair of the Democrat Socialists of America confirms her party's radical agenda. All of this and more, and about what an A-list actor said about the alleged genocide going on in Gaza. 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Eduardo is in Tampa. Eduardo, you're on the Larry Elder Show. Thank you so much for calling. I appreciate it.
2: Yeah, good evening, Larry. Yeah, you brought that up with Germany. You know, they like using their vehicles as weapons over there in Germany. And we had the stabbing in France, too. So another reason why we need to take out this Iran guard over there, because it's just going to spring more terrorism across not just Europe, but even here in the U.S. And we got to be vigilant and be on our guard.
1: No question about it. It's, to me, the number one global threat, not climate change, which Joe Biden called the number one existential threat to the world. Not a large percentage of the population wanting not just Israel destroyed, not just America destroyed, but Western civilization itself. And they tell you this. Have you read the original Hamas charter, which they kind of watered down a little bit? Have you read it? Have you heard what some of these imams are saying, even here in America? Zohar Mamdani visited a mosque. And at that mosque, that day, while he was there, the mosque talked about death to infidels, death to non-believers. And there he is, smiling. Dude has a smile, doesn't he? Had to blowtorch that smile off his face. At a mosque where the imam is talking about death to the infidels. Genocide, really? What percentage of Muslims want to see the West destroyed? All of this and more, 888-971-SAGE. Do not leave town. Eduardo, thank you for the call.
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7: On today's show, in a new interview, the DSA co-chair says the quiet part out loud. Abolish the Senate, abolish prisons, and abolish the presidency.
8: 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Now, more than ever. This is Seculo. 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And now your host, Logan Seculo.
7: All right, we're back. It's Monday. This is Logan Seculo. It's July 27th. We're here wrapping up the summertime. Can you believe it? Here we are. Phone lines are open for you at 1-800-684-3110. Actually, according to my records, they're not open yet. Is that my glitch, or can we open up those lines? Let's see. I don't know. Wait, there they are. Now they're open.
9: So it wasn't you, Logan.
7: If you were trying to be one of those people who sneaks in before, not today. Not today. Phone lines are now open, 1-800-684-3110. Look, today's topic, we're going to be bouncing around a lot. Rick Grinnell's going to be joining us, Will Haynes in studio. But we've got a lot of ground to cover. But first one we got to cover is from the DSA, the Democrat Socialist, is it of America?
9: Of America.
7: I'm just making sure. I don't know if they were okay with saying of
9: even
7: America.
9: Even claiming America?
7: Yeah,
9: right,
7: I feel like it could be of something else. Like there could be some... Like the A stands for
9: authoritarianism.
7: Else. You can come up with something.
9: Sure.
7: The Democrat Socialist America leader, one of the co-chairs, was making the rounds and appearing on the news, was on Shannon Bream, asking questions. Shannon Bream decided, hey, let's do a little back and forth
9: a little
7: here.
9: Rapid fire.
7: Let's do a little true or false. Bream brought it. You got to hear this because, of course, it does not disappoint. Bite one.
10: So we're going to put up on the screen a few of the things that are part of your platform, and I want to ask you, just give me sort of a true or false on these. Abolish the Senate.
11: True.
10: Okay. Replace the presidency and Supreme Court as we now know them.
11: Yep.
10: Abolish ICE.
11: Absolutely.
10: Abolish borders and give amnesty to anyone currently in the U.S. illegally.
11: As a long-term plan, yep.
10: Defund the Pentagon.
11: Absolutely.
10: Abolish prisons, at least in large part.
11: Yeah, again, that as part of a long-term program, yeah.
10: Okay, so no prisons. Government or public ownership of most large corporations.
11: Yeah, absolutely.
7: Yeah, I mean, so just at the end, just says, how about corporations? Yeah, and they shouldn't have any public ownership. But then we go through it. I mean, you're talking about an actual political platform right now that does sound shocking. But remember, some of the top leaders of the Democratic Party right now, the shining stars of the party, are at least associated with the Democratic Socialists of America or are card-carrying members of the Democratic Socialists of America. So again, not just things you typically expect. Abolish ICE. You hear that a lot. Not shocked about that. Then you go, okay, how about let's abolish the borders, all borders. Okay, they say yes to that. And then you get to things like, okay, we've heard about abolishing the Senate. We know that's one of the ones they've been talking about a lot. Then the Pentagon, the presidencies, and then a long-term plan, no prisons. Here's where we're at, Will.
9: That's right. And when you look at this, it may sound shocking to those of us that believe in our constitutional framework. But when we get back from this break, we're going to show that it isn't just reforming in their mind these things that are American, uniquely American, our three co-equal branches of government. It is legitimately trying to get rid of our constitutional framework as it is, as a stated part of their platform. And we're going to show you exactly what they are doing to get to that end.
7: Yeah, I mean, look at what's happening. They suggest that maybe we go to similar to a parliamentary type system of like...